0: She's one away in each, to, and she would become, we looked it up, the first player ever to do it in back-to-back seasons.
1: Yeah, I mean, that's wild. Plus the save number you throw in there. So you have the wins plus potentially the number of saves that she's going to have by season's end with the home runs. I mean, it's pretty wild. The last pitcher that outside of Jordy last year to have a 2020, so home runs and wins, was Samantha Schau at Oklahoma State in 2019. That was when she was at Oklahoma State, ironically enough. But she was only the fifth to ever do that last year.
0: So, yeah, it just...
1: By the way,
0: to me,
1: up,
0: like, you're talking about one, you're, you say a two-way player, the best two-way player, potentially maybe to ever play the game, right?
1: I think so.
0: But you're comparing her to one-way players. One-way players, you're only hitting. That's what she, that's the reason why some of these players that have been up against her are in the conversation at all, just for their hitting, what they've done at the plate.
1: Yeah.
0: And you're talking about a whole package player that does everything on the field. Well, and not to mention her base running, you know? She literally does everything.
1: So Issa Torres is the third, had an incredible season for Florida State, but they're out.
0: They got bounced in the regional.
1: She is an incredible player. By the way, I looked up the innings numbers. We talked about Ruby Malin having a pretty large workload. 238 of the 365 innings. To put that into context, that's third most in the nation, and that is the most of anybody left in the tournament field. 200. I mean, that is a massive workload for a season for Ruby Mail, and I imagine she'll be as fired up as anybody, being from the Omaha area. I think she went to Omaha Scott. Is that where she went to school?
0: Scott Catholic, yep.
1: And club teammates with Jordy and that whole connection there that they'll talk about on television ad nauseum.
0: Oh, yeah. We'll hear a lot about that all throughout the week. But all right, got to get to a break coming up next. I had another interview. I had a chance to catch up with Hannah Kamenzen yesterday after the win, which ended up being the difference, the 1-0 ball game. She hit the home run in the bottom of the first. So we'll hear from her coming up next here on Sports Nightly. 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
2: 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I'm a Nebraska corn farmer, and there's nothing else I would rather be.
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0: 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Welcome back to Sports Nightly with Kyle Crooks. I'm Jessica Cootie. It was a little bit crazy that the bats kind of were just not as big as they usually have been, because we have talked a lot about that being one of the strengths, and which one would you rather have, the bats or the pitching. And it was kind of a little shocking, I think, and even for Husker fans out there, that they just could not seem to get it going. And I just I'm sure they will be asked about it going into this weekend, and I talked to a few of them about it, but maybe just a little bit pressing a little bit just because of the situation was, mm-hmm. and being that the regionals were starting and how much it all meant to them and the big crowd and all of that. But they're going to have to get that worked out before they move forward. It's this weekend, but even if they want to take the next step into Oklahoma City.
1: Yeah, I don't think there's a whole lot of concern, at least from my side, and I don't think there's a whole lot of concern from their side either. I think they know the team they have, they know is good enough. The bottom line is you won those games, right? Yep. You found a way to get those big hits, especially late. At least Sunday, you got it early. But you found ways to get those crucial hits, and that's what it's going to take. If you win games through pitching or if you win games through hitting, it doesn't necessarily matter. And then I can tell you, you're probably with Ruby pitching 95% of the innings that you might see this weekend, I would imagine that these could be 2-1 games.
0: Right, yep.
1: I know the one earlier in the year was 12-11 in 11 innings. I'd be probably pretty stunned if you had some crooked numbers. So there's a good chance you have to win some of those games.
0: I think it was 2-1, right?
1: There was a 4-3 and a 12-11 game.
0: Okay.
1: So, or maybe, do I have that correct? I think I have that
0: correct. I do not think you have that correct.
1: Hold on. But you have to find a way, I think, to get to their bullpen. That's the biggest key.
0: Yeah, and again, these are older, experienced. It was 2-1.
1: Wow.
0: In 11 innings. I was like 12-11. 12.
1: I think I'm thinking of baseball.
0: Yeah. I was like 2-1 in 11 innings. But yeah, look, these are experienced hitters, and they'll get it worked out throughout this week. And it's just what it is here in the postseason. But don't panic. I was so impressed with Hannah Kaur, and I just think she looked like a player that's been on the stage, and boy, she stepped up big time for this team this weekend.
1: Yeah, and that's what you want. Somebody who's, you have two players that have been on that stage, mm-hmm. that have won national championships, that know what it takes at this time of year, and that's something that's so important. Can't be understated how important it is to have Jordy and Hannah Kaur there. One, they're best of friends, right? And that's all great, but understanding what it takes this time of year from a leadership standpoint, from an exertion standpoint. I mean, these players, they must be exhausted this time of year, right? You're going at it pretty consistently from February, games every single week from February, the travel and all that stuff. It can wear on you. And these are players that know exactly how to win this time.

0: powers the state's economy. Brought to you by
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10: 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Welcome back. A couple segments left for us here on this Monday night edition of Sports Nightly. Got a couple texts that rolled in. I apologize. I missed this earlier. We don't have access to it on the screen, so I missed it on my phone, but at 6:47 had a text come in. Hey guys, it's Chris watching live from the back of an Uber in Los Angeles. So
11: wow.
10: If you're still watching, shout out Chris.
11: You could be doing in the back of an Uber in Los Angeles. You chose us. We appreciate it.
10: We appreciate
11: you, Chris.
10: It, Chris. Hopefully
11: we have
10: still
11: a big
10: watching.
11: Fan base in LA.
10: Yeah.
11: Well we knew that when we went to the Rose Bowl.
10: Yeah.
11: But
10: speaking
11: art.
10: Of art Chris. In LA, he texted in. Said, hi, Kyle and Jessica. I would like to give Nate the Great a shout-out. Please pass this on to him. I predict the Husk. Oh, wait. Was that today? Nope. Sorry, that was last week. I missed it. This was
11: it
10: from
11: still
10: today.
11: Counts.
10: My bad. Hey, Jessica, I'm blown away how mature Alexis Jensen is. Great interview. I hope she's our starting pitcher the next year's GBR. Yeah.
11: Yeah. I thought they were going to say how mature I am. That they selfishly, they were
10: depends
11: talking
10: on
11: about,
10: the day.
11: Yeah. I'm not very mature much. But no, she is a fun interview. You just got to be, if it's a live interview, you just got to remind her every once in a while. You know,
10: I think in the maturity, it speaks to how she handles these big moments, how she is like just totally her. And it took me a long time, like I was in my 30s before I was okay with being myself.
11: Yeah. I mean,
10: a lot of women are not okay with that for a long time.
11: And I have not seen, I saw one of her TikToks come across with my algorithm.
10: Mm-hmm.
11: It was like a Culver's thing, but I've not seen her candy reviews that you spoke of.
10: Yeah. I mean, she's just so funny and so entertaining. I know that the team just loves to compete with her. She's a competitor. And I just keep going back to, and I know Jordy would probably, I don't know if she's even been asked about this, but I'd love to ask her about it. Because I've spoken about this at the Night at the Lead when Alexis won the the Newcomer of the Year award, and then right after that, Jordy won the Female Athlete of the Year award, and the way that they interacted backstage is so authentic. How much they care and love for one another, and boy, they are they really truly do feed off of one another, and but the fact that had Jordy not gotten hurt, they wouldn't be having the season together. You know?
11: Yeah, and so, you know, it's interesting. I mean, she's a building block for the future. Like that text had said, she's a huge part moving forward, and you can, you know, chalk this team up to be a contender as long as Alexis Jensen's on this roster. They're going to find a way to be a contender. So that is just to think that she's only a true freshman and she has 3 more years of eligibility after this is pretty remarkable.
10: Western Conference Finals just tipped with my Thunder taking on the Spurs, an early lead.
11: How about SGA?
10: San Antonio.
11: MVP.
10: Yeah, back-to-back MVPs. But I was going to ask you that. What are your thoughts? It's kind of a big deal with Shams breaking the news. They had a big

0: This is Lee Habib, and this is Our American Stories, the show where America is the star and the American people. Coming from the city where the West begins, Fort Worth, Texas. Up next, the story of a brand, an enduring icon of the American West. We're, of course, talking about Stetson. Here to tell the story of the most iconic headwear brand in America is my daughter, Reagan. Let's get into the story.
1: In 1830, in the small town of Orange, New Jersey, a child was born who would go on to create an iconic symbol of the American West. John B. Stetson was one of 12 children born to Stephen and Susan Batterson Stetson. His father was a hat maker by trade, and though young John had no intention of following in his footsteps, life had other plans. In his early 20s, tragedy struck. John contracted tuberculosis, then known as consumption, a disease that left many with little hope for survival. His doctors advised he seek the open air of the West, so John set out in search of health and fortune, hoping to strike it rich in the gold rush. But it wasn't gold that he would find. As he traveled across the unforgiving plains, John found himself exposed to the elements, cold wind, snow, and rain. There was a clear need for a garment that would protect against the elements. That's when inspiration struck. John tapped into the knowledge of his youth and began using rabbit fur to create waterproof fabric, first making blankets, then hats with wide brims and tall crowns. The hats were designed to keep their wearers warm, dry, and shielded from the elements. The demand for these durable, practical hats was immediate. It is said that Stetson's business empire began when a mule driver offered John $5 for his hat, marking the first of many sales to come. In 1865, Stetson returned east to Philadelphia with a new vision: start a hat company of his own. With only a few tools and $60 he borrowed from his sister, Stetson set up shop in a one-room operation on the northeast corner of 7th and Callow Hill Streets. From those humble beginnings, Stetson's talent for innovation and quality quickly caught the eye of the growing American market. He wasn't just making his hats, he was building a brand. See, Stetson had a mind for marketing and knew that by harnessing the power of the railroad and the telegram, he could expand his reach from local to national markets. He sent his hats to dealers in the Southwest, hoping they would place orders, and they did. Every dealer he sent a sample to placed an order of 12 hats at $5 to $30 a pop. Stetson's ingenuity didn't stop with his product. In 1869, he had a novel idea that would revolutionize his business model, using traveling salesmen to expand his reach. This allowed him to push beyond local markets and connect directly with customers across the country, fueling demand for his high-quality hats. These salesmen brought Stetson hats to the farthest corners of America, driving the need for more production space. Stetson made another bold decision: to move his factory to a quieter, more expansive area in the northeast part of Philadelphia. This gave him the space he needed to expand. Eventually, that land would hold 5- and 6-story buildings, housing some of the most sophisticated manufacturing equipment of the era, and even a hospital for his workers and their families. Stetson's business philosophy was guided by a simple principle: do good work at fair prices. But it wasn't just about selling a quality product, it was about creating a workplace and community that reflected his deep sense of fairness and care. His factory was unlike most of its time. Built from brick, it had automatic sprinkler systems, fire extinguishers on every floor, and other safety devices to protect the workers. A rarity in an era when industrial accidents were commonplace. By 1889, Stetson had become a household name. His hats were now seen on the heads of legends like Buffalo Bill, Annie Oakley, and Will Rogers. The Boss of the Plains, Stetson's signature hat, inspired by the sombreros worn by the Mexican vaqueros he observed during his time out west, became the hallmark of rugged Western masculinity. Made from strong, waterproof beaver felt, it could withstand the brutal weather of the plains and even be used to carry water to a cowboy's horse. That same year, Stetson's vision was recognized on the world stage when he won Best Hat at Paris Exposition. The Stetson was no longer just for cowboys. It was a symbol of success, craftsmanship, and adventure. By the turn of the century, Stetson had turned his small factory into the largest hat manufacturer in the world, producing over 2 million hats each year for everyone from the hardworking ranchers to U.S. presidents. In 1906, at the age of 75, Stetson died of old age at his home in DeLand, Florida. But the death of the man behind the brand would not stop his legacy from living on and reaching new heights. During World War I, the Stetson Hat Company paused hat production to support the war effort. Stetson became a call for vigilance in anti-espionage campaigns during wartime. After the war, production began again, and Hollywood began to further cement the Stetson hat as a symbol of the American West. Actors like Gene Autry, Roy Rogers, and James Dean made the Stetson part of their iconic look, bringing the cowboy hat into popular culture. The 1960s marked a cultural shift as younger generations rejected the conventions of the past. The hat craze began to wane, and Stetson's fortunes dipped as new fashion trends took hold. Yet even as the world changed, the Stetson brand remained a symbol of the American West. Just as quickly as it had faded, the cowboy hat made a triumphant return, with films like Urban Cowboy, Indiana Jones, and Clint Eastwood's Unforgiven. The Stetson was back in fashion. Today, Stetson hats continue to be made with the same attention to detail, craftsmanship, and ruggedness that John B. Stetson envisioned more than a century ago. From the plains of the West to the streets of New York, a Stetson is more than just a hat. It's a statement. It's a symbol of the American West, of hard work, adventure, and resilience. And just like the men and women who wear it, the Stetson hat will continue to stand the test of time.
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0: And we continue with our American stories. And on this show, we consider it a privilege to honor those who have given their lives in combat for others. And so does Heather McPherson, who is the curator of history at the South Carolina Military Museum. In fact, it's the reason she's at the museum in the first place. Here's Heather to tell us more.
9: So when I was growing up, my mom had photos on our piano of her uncles, and I was always interested in this one, like, I want to know his story. His name was Ralph Ferguson, and he served in the 29th Division during World War II and landed on Omaha Beach, first wave, and made it to June 12th before he was killed in action. It was about 12 miles in near the Elk River. So I grew up kind of hearing bits and pieces of that story, and, you know, throughout, you know, teenage, you get other priorities when you're a teenager and everything, but, you know, I loved history class and stuff like that, but I was kind of, you know, every once in a while I like dig into his story a little bit. And then, you know, after college, I really dove into it. There's so much more available on the internet, and getting in contact with people, and just kind of made it like a side mission of mine to figure out his story. And I just kind of found some sense of purpose trying to tell his story. The family didn't really talk about it. Brothers didn't want to mention him, the mother. And so my grandma grew up not knowing a lot about what happened to him. And same with his widow, didn't really know a lot. So me being able to piece together his few days in country and what he might have gone through, and, you know, even finding mentions of him in books and stuff, it was just really incredible journey, and just got me more interested in other aspects of World War II and then eventually other military in general. Yeah, I actually found a mention of him in one of Stephen Ambrose's books. One of the soldiers under his command, he was a second lieutenant in the 29th Division. He was talking like he always felt sorry for him because he had to read his soldiers' mail and censor it. And he knew that he was getting really close to these men after having to censor their mail, and that he didn't want to lose any of them. And he, you know, it kind of reminded me of him taking care of his younger brothers and his younger sisters, always being the man of the house, because he actually lost his father a year before he got deployed. So he was like, I'm torn. I want to take care of my men, but I know my family needs me at home. And it's just, you know, World War II was just an era where so many people stepped up and did what they needed to do. He's writing letters back home, like, you know, his mother's learning how to drive for the first time because she doesn't have someone to do that for. And, you know, talking to my grandmother, like, well, haven't you learned how to drive yet, Bertha? And help mother, you know, fill the car with gas. And I could just sense, you know, this pull of him wanting to be in two places at once. And there's no telling what he went through on the beaches of Omaha, along with so many other of our brave men, getting separated from where they were supposed to land, and just so much going on. And then leading his men across the Elk River. I've heard a couple little excerpts of, he was probably one of the first ones to kind of go ahead. That's what leaders did. They wanted to keep their men out of harm's way, and, you know, they took the point. Not sure how he got killed. It could have been artillery, could have been a sniper, but it's one of those things where I started kind of talking about it, and my grandmother started sharing stories I'd never heard before. It almost like kind of clicks her memory, and like, oh yeah, well, he worked at a drugstore, so he came home smelling like coal pills. I don't know what they were putting in those pills, but they're these little black pills, and they smelled like coal. And I was like, well, it is West Virginia, so everything smells like coal. But yeah, it's just these little stories of that she didn't even knew she remembered. It's definitely been a journey when you spend that many years researching and really getting to know the person that you've never met. Even my mom said, you know, I never really met him, but you've almost brought him to life for me. And finally made the pilgrimage, if you will, to Normandy in 2019 and got to see his grave. And going to see his gravesite, I was like, why am I getting so emotional about someone I've never met? But it's like, I did know him. And being able to share that with everyone that I was part of the tour with, went with the 29th Division Association. And I was trying to, like, I'll just go by myself, but the tour group was going there. So I'm like, well, then I can't just go and not go see the gravesite. So I was like, okay, so all these people are now watching this moment that I've been looking forward to for a while. And, you know, they actually have an attendee come with you, and you can actually rub sand in the engraved part of the cross, so the letters really pop, and that actually signifies, you know, someone who knew this person has come to visit it. So I've got one person standing behind me and this little tour group looking on. I'm like, oh, this is awkward, but it just felt like the circle was complete. Like, and I eventually had time just to go back by myself and kind of say, hey, Ralph, how you doing? You know, it really is like I know him. And I think it didn't hit me till like maybe a little bit later, like, okay, yes, take pictures, just make sure. And, you know, I was here, I visited, and tell everybody, like, oh, this is his story. But then later on, I was like, okay, that was a moment. And yeah, it kind of weighs on you after it a little bit. But yeah, that was incredible. I think I was even more impacted when I went to the actual river where he passed away, because it was on June 6th that we had laid some roses down at one of the memorials. So I had taken that rose and I was like, I'm going to spread some of the petals in Del River. I don't know what I was thinking, but it just seemed like the right thing to do. So I did that, and you know, we were just kind of looking around the river a little bit more, and let's head down a little bit. And those rose petals were there circling. And I was like, well, okay, that's so weird. So we stood there for a little bit, and I was like, all right, I guess it's time to go. And then the rose petals left right when I left. And I was like, okay, that's something. Something's going on here. I haven't had really any more experiences like that. But to see those rose petals, like, waiting on me almost, and then leaving as I left, it was almost like, Ralph, like, thanks for keeping my story alive. Stayed in a bed and breakfast that was literally, like, 2 miles from where he was killed. And now that family who runs the bed and breakfast, he also has a tour group, and my great uncle's story gets to be told multiple times throughout the year, and his picture's right on the roadside, and it's just incredible how it all turned out. My voice is cracking because of it, but I'm trying not to.
10: It's hard.
9: It's hard, and I think that's why I love working here, is because I know how it feels. And to, you know, even yesterday I was talking to one of our donors. We're going to be showcasing his family at one of our displays, and he's like, I'm just so thankful that you're doing this for us, because, you know, they have the story, but it's almost like they do want to share it, and it's not just for them, like, I want to share what these people did. It's like they want to keep that memory alive, and the more people you tell about it, the more it feels like, you know, well, that person's going to remember that story. It just keeps, you know, trickling on. These people who are no longer with us have connected so many other people, and, you know, from different states, but also from the United States to France. It's like the people I stayed with were, one was British, one was Dutch, but now they take care of a marker where my great uncle died from, you know, West Virginia. So it's like these stories bring the whole world together, and it's out of something so horrible, but out of it comes something so great, as you connect people and keep these memories alive of good sons and daughters making the ultimate sacrifice, and it just connects everyone in the world. So you almost forget when you're reading stories that these are people and they had families, and a lot of people forget about families even serving today, that they were serving just alongside, you know, their men and women in uniform. So that's what pulls me in, is the stories and keeping them alive, because almost like the more stories I keep alive in the museum, that's one more kind of check mark for Ralph going, good job, you know, keeping that story alive.
0: And a special thanks to Robbie for doing that story, producing it, bringing it to us. And a special thanks to Heather McPherson for telling the story. She's a curator of history at the South Carolina Military Museum. And telling stories is what she does. And telling stories of those who've paid, well, a real price so that we can enjoy the inheritance we have here in this country. And it's an inheritance, folks. And we didn't do anything for it, so many of us. And my goodness, what a story she told about her great uncle. And all triggered by those pictures on the top of a piano. Who are those people, she thought. That curiosity drove her. And she got to know Ralph Ferguson. Really got to know him. Never met him, but she really got to know him. The 29th Division in World War II. He stormed Omaha Beach. What a beautiful story about memory and the power of stories. Heather McPherson's story. Her great uncle Ralph Ferguson's story here on Our American Stories.

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9: Weather watch calls for mainly cloudy and breezy conditions overnight. Temperatures in the mid-30s with northwest winds up to 30 miles an hour. Tuesday, sunshine and a high temperature of 62. And winds out of the northwest at 10 to 20 miles an hour. Wednesday, chance of showers with a high temperature of 59 degrees. Thursday, chance of showers and a few thunderstorms with a high temperature of 60 degrees. On Friday, we'll see scattered showers and thunderstorms with a high temperature of 67. Saturday, chance of showers and storms with highs in the mid-70s. And for Sunday, lots of sunshine and high temperatures reaching the lower 80s. That's your latest forecast in the 880 Weather Center. I'm meteorologist Ray Miller. For more, check KRVN.com. Right now, it's 47.
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11: Fox News, I'm Tom Graham. President Trump says he's holding off on a military strike on Iran planned for Tuesday.
12: I was asked by Saudi Arabia, Qatar, UAE, and some others if we could put it off for 2 or 3 days, a short period of time, because they think that they are getting very close to making a deal.
11: Previously, Trump threatened the clock was ticking to strike a deal or fighting would ramp back up. Three people are dead after two gunmen opened fire on a San Diego mosque. Two teenage suspects also dead, believed to have died from self-inflicted wounds.
13: We're in the process of serving search warrants that will continue tonight and on into the days ahead. We're going to continue following any leads and any information that comes forward.
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16: 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And our next story comes to us from Sarah Wells, author of American Honey, A Field Guide to Resisting Temptation. 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
17: I grew up on a farm in the frayed edge of suburbia, I would say. It was Auburn Township. Pretty traditional upbringing with a stay-at-home mom and the working-class dad, kind of a pull-yourself-up-from-the-bootstraps type of home life. And that was what I expected the future to look like. I had one degree in mind when I would graduate from college, and that was my MRS. I had dreams of being a writer, of teaching, but it was always in the background that what would really happen is I would meet the man of my dreams and we would live happily ever after. I would stay home and raise my kids just like my mom had done. And so that was the mission that I had coming into high school and into my college career. Always keeping in mind my dad. My dad was this and is somebody that I've always looked up to tremendously. I adored my dad and wanted to be with my dad all the time. And he was kind of my model for the kind of man that I wanted to marry. And so I went through, like many girls do, a boy crazy phase where from probably the age of 13 to 21, I had a boyfriend every month. long-term boyfriend relationships. And as soon as that one would end, I would start in and find a new one. And I really craved love and adoration. My dad was a hard-working dad, and he was always gone early in the morning, working late into the evening, and I think that I craved his attention so much that I had kind of a gaping hole of desire from a young teenager all the way through to college. Eventually, I met my now husband, Brandon. We met when I was 19, and I was ready to marry him 10 days into dating him. I was certain that he was going to be the one, but I was also certain that every previous boyfriend was going to be the one. So this isn't actually like amazing information that I had met my husband. And so we dated for 10 months and got engaged and got married 4 months later. And after my husband proposed to me, I was rifling through his side dresser drawer looking for receipts for the dinner that we had gone on the night that he was engaged. I was putting together a scrapbook to memorialize our short engagement. And I came across a receipt that I thought was the dinner receipt. And it turned out to be the receipt for my engagement ring, which looked beautiful. It was shiny, and I loved to look at it. I loved everyone who complimented it. And I was like, yes, it is a beautiful ring. Thank you. But it turned out that my ring was not what I thought it was. It turned out to be on sale at a department store. It was far less than what I thought he had spent on my ring. And these things are things that I didn't think mattered to me. I didn't think that it was a big deal to wear expensive rings. I didn't wear expensive jewelry. I was a kind of dirt under your fingernails type of girl. But that mattered, and the need to feel worthy and to be invested in as his future bride mattered to me. It was really hard to get over it, and I wanted to just suck it up and go on and just get married, but I couldn't do it. It was too big of a block to our relationship. And so I confronted him about it and asked him, like,

0: Well, I confronted him about it and asked him, like, or I didn't ask him, I told him I found the receipt for my ring. And obviously, he knew immediately that this was a problem. So, what I was used to, another expectation that I had growing up, was that people didn't really say they're sorry. They would be defensive or redirect blame. And when I confessed to my husband, my fiance at the time, that I had found this receipt, I expected him to be defensive and to make a big deal about it and turn it back on me. And when instead he apologized and asked for forgiveness, I was blown away. Like, oh, this man is not exactly who I thought he was in a good way. But marriage ended up being a whole lot more work than I expected. And then having babies ended up being a whole lot more work than I expected. It didn't work out just that you got pregnant. It actually turned out that you got pregnant and then didn't get pregnant and miscarried or struggled to get pregnant. I had two miscarriages before we had our first child, our daughter, Lydia. Then I thought, oh, well, this is it. I'm back on track. I'm happily married. My husband has a job. I'm gonna stay home with my daughter, who is beautiful and tiny and cute. And about 6 weeks into my maternity leave, I felt like half my brain had fallen out of my head, and I couldn't put half of a sentence together anymore. And I called my boss and was like, I have to come back to work. I don't know who I am, and I don't know how I'm going to do this. And I was 24 at the time. And all of this turned into this early 20s, late 20s, a season of thinking that I was one type of person and discovering that I was actually a whole other kind of person. I learned that I looked up to my dad not because that was maybe the type of guy I wanted to marry, but the kind of person that I was. I was a hardworking person. I loved to invest all of myself into a team of people or into projects and that kind of thing. And my husband ended up being the stay-at-home parent and being the one who was raising our children, which was shocking to everyone involved, including us, myself and my husband. I knew that things at home when I took my full-time job were not great for my husband. He wasn't enjoying being a stay-at-home dad nearly as much as he thought he might. But I didn't have a real good picture until one morning we were dancing around each other in the kitchen, getting breakfast ready. I was in my pantsuit with my travel mug and my phone and my purse and was ready to walk out the door to the job that I loved and that I felt like suddenly I was made for. And my husband was in his warm-up pants and an untucked t-shirt, and he was not shaven for the last however many days, who knows. And our daughter is screaming in the high chair, and my infant son is wailing in the rocker. And I go to pass my husband on the way out of the kitchen and say, goodbye, I'll see you at lunch. And he slams the kitchen cabinet and turns to me and screams,
1: I hate my life.
2: And you've been listening to Sarah Wells tell the story of her life and ultimately her family life. Well, we're going to find out how that ends and how that works when we come back with Sarah Wells' story, her book, American Honey, A Field Guide to Resisting Temptation. Her story, her husband's, continues here on Our American Stories.
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15: And we continue with Our American Stories and author Sarah Wells, her memoir, American Honey, A Field Guide to Resisting Temptation. When we last left off, her husband was expressing some discontent with being a stay-at-home dad. Let's pick up where we last left off.
16: I hate my life.
17: And I'm like, what? It felt completely out of the blue. And I didn't know what to say because I was so shocked that the life that I felt like we were, was it kind of a dream life? And because I had everything I wanted. I had the husband, I had a job, I had children. I couldn't see how he couldn't see the beauty of our life. He was struggling to find work. We found a church community and started to build friendships, and that helped. We started to go on dates on a weekly basis to try to stay connected in that way. But what he really needed was to find another outlet and a work outlet. The stay-at-home parent thing wasn't working for him. He eventually found work and began working as a contractor for ESPN and Fox and started working on the road. Sometimes I would get to go with him, and it was heaven. We went to dinner. We would go out dancing and sing karaoke and do all of these things that we loved together and made each other laugh. And then we would come home and reality would sink back in. He would go back on the road by himself, and I would go back to work by myself. And in the midst of all of that, other people became very important to me. My friends became very important to me, but also conversations with other people became really important. And I was blindsided by a developing friendship with a friend who was a man, and we totally hit it off. I was in a writing community, and he shared a lot of the same interests, and we just really connected. He was funny. We started texting a lot, and suddenly we were texting a whole lot. And all of a sudden, I realized how much I was sharing of my life with this stranger out of the blue, and not with my husband. One day, I had been texting with this person on and off throughout the day. Felt really uneasy about it and told my husband, hey, I'm gonna run over to my friend's house for a little bit. And I was telling her about this relationship. And she said, Sarah, have you said goodnight to him? And the color drained out of my face. And I realized, yes, I just wished him goodnight like 15 minutes ago. And she's like, oh, that's a bad sign. And she said, you need to end it, and you need to tell your husband. And I'm like, what are you talking about? None of these things. This isn't a big deal. This is so not a big deal. And I told her, I don't think I can do that. And she's like, well, if you don't do that, this will just keep happening, where you will find yourself drawn to someone else who is saying all the right things, but is the wrong person. And so I told my husband what was happening, and we had kind of a fight about it. He felt bad, and then we continued on with our regular life. So after 9 years of being married to Brandon, we had 3 children. We'd had 4 miscarriages. We had 3 dogs. We had bought a house together. We had sold a house together. We had refinished a house together. We had invested so much of ourselves into our shared life. And we had, on top of all of that, decided to change our diets. And suddenly I was feeling fit and fine and healthy and not pregnant. For the first time in 9 years, I was myself. And this created other attention that I didn't anticipate from other people besides my husband. So at one evening event, I was having a great conversation with my colleague, and he was starting to go through a divorce or thinking about getting a divorce, and I just felt really bad for him because my marriage was great and I didn't want them to separate. And so I found myself having to make a conscious choice whether to destroy my life or preserve my life. I never did anything. Nothing ever happened. But the emotional energy and the mental energy of washing my daughter's hair in the tub and only thinking about whether he was going to text me that night or whether he was going to send me an email that said something inappropriate in it, and how would I handle that? It came to another head, and there was another moment where I was in the car with my colleague, and he was started rubbing my back, and we were in my driveway. My husband wasn't home, my children weren't home, and it was time for me to get out of the car. Here's that intersection. Here's the opportunity. Either you destroy your relationship with the rest of your life, or you get out of the car. And I felt this, I heard this voice say, "Sarah, get out of the car now." And it was not audible, obviously, but I heard it. And I said, "I have to get out of this car." So I swung the door open. I said, "Good night. Thank you for bringing me home," and slammed the door and walked into the house. And as I walked through the door, the light from his headlights scanned across my wedding picture that was hanging on the wall. And I felt this weight lift off of me, like freedom. You are no longer enslaved by this thing. You don't have to resist this anymore. It's done. It's over. This will never be a thing again. And I felt strong and ready to face whatever was going to come next with my husband, which ended up being doing a lot of confessing and having a lot of conversations where we're standing in the middle of the kitchen together, holding each other, crying. I'm apologizing. It's like, I forgive you for whatever it is that you feel like you need to be forgiven for. And that's the man that I married. And that's the foundation that carried us through into healing, into rebuilding trust, and into being able to confide in each other about everything. To celebrate our 10th anniversary, we headed out of town for one of Brandon's work weekends. Right before heading out to dinner, he said, "I have something for you that I think you should wear to dinner." And I felt embarrassed about this because it's been 10 years and I love my wedding ring. It's pretty. I'm over the receipt. We're fine now, you know. And this investment in a real diamond ring and a real engagement ring felt extravagant. And so Brandon opened up this case and it was beautiful, absolutely beautiful ring. And then he said, "I have something else for you." And handed me an envelope, and inside was the lyrics to a song that he had started to write for me. And I started bawling. It was so touching to me to have him think about what our marriage meant to him and what our relationship was about. It far exceeded the price of any engagement ring. The engagement ring ended up being a real bonus, of course, because now I have it on my finger all the time. But the real gift of having this start of a song that he had composed for me touched me far deeper than any engagement ring could ever have reached.
15: And an excellent job by Greg on the production on the piece and the storytelling editing. And a special thanks to Sarah Wells for sharing her story with all of us and her story of her bouts with temptation. And her book is American Honey, A Field Guide to Resisting Temptation. Go to your local bookstore or wherever you get your books to get it. And there's that critical moment where she says something so important. "I was no longer enslaved by this thing." And the enslavement was not her marriage. The marriage gave her freedom. It's the temptation that enslaved her. That's a deep Christian notion, but you don't have to be a Christian who have experienced this notion. The story of a marriage in the end and what saved it. Sarah Wells' story, her husband's too, here on Our American Stories.
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34: Two gunmen opened fire at a California mosque. I'm Tom Rigotti, Fox News. Terror at a San Diego mosque today. Two gunmen blamed for killing three men. San Diego Police Chief Scott Wall says they got a call from a concerned mother who told cops that her child skipped school today and displayed concerning behavior that led officers toward the incident.
35: She began to share information that several of her weapons were missing. Her vehicle was missing, in addition to her son.
34: Both suspected shooters were later found dead of self-inflicted gunshot wounds. Police are investigating the attack as a hate crime. A dangerously fast-moving wildfire is forcing evacuations in Southern California. Here's Fox's Christina Coleman.
36: The Sandy Fire broke out this morning in the Simi Valley area near the Reagan Library and scorched more than 800 acres so far. It's currently at 0% containment. This area is about an hour away from the Palisades, where a deadly fire destroyed thousands of homes and claimed the lives of 12 people last year. Now, in this fire, the Sandy Fire, more than 8,000 structures are in the evacuation area, and at least 500 firefighters are working to get this blaze under control.
34: President Trump writing on Truth Social this afternoon that he has called off a planned attack of Iran tomorrow. The president has been unable to reach a deal to end the war with Iran, but he seemed more optimistic today.
37: I was asked by Saudi Arabia, Qatar, UAE, and some others if we could put it off for 2 or 3 days, a short period of time, because they think that they are getting very close to making a deal. And if we can do that where there's no nuclear weapon going into the hands of Iran, I think, and if they're satisfied, we will be probably satisfied also.
34: The president speaking at an event to introduce the TrumpRx.gov website aimed at lowering drug prices for America. 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
34: Good news for commuters in the New York metropolitan area. The Long Island Railroad strike has been settled. New York Governor Kathy Hochul confirming the news on X, saying trains will begin running tomorrow at noon. The settlement also averts a potential Memorial Day weekend travel nightmare for those using the busiest commuter rail system in North America. A California woman accused of paying people to register to vote makes a plea deal.
1: The Justice Department says 64-year-old Brenda Lee Armstrong agrees to plead guilty after being charged with one felony count of paying another person to register to vote. Federal prosecutors say she solicited signatures for ballot initiatives, often paying people $2 to $3, including in the Skid Row section of downtown L.A., known for its homeless population, sometimes giving people her former L.A. address to list on registration forms. The plea agreement says Armstrong also received payment for each registered voter's signature, working for about 20 years as a petition circulator. The Justice Department says false registrations undermine Americans' faith in elections. Lisa Brady, Fox News.
34: An Iraqi national will stand trial in New York federal court on charges of plotting more than a dozen terror attacks on U.S. Jewish institutions in response to U.S. and Israeli strikes on Iran.
3: The 32-year-old Mohammed al-Sadi is facing federal charges. According to the DOJ, he's the senior commander of an Iranian-backed terror group that has been involved in nearly 20 attacks that were either still being planned out or some that had already happened, including an attempted murder of two Jewish men that happened in the U.K. earlier this month. They had other bombings that were planned, according to the court documents, across the U.S. and Europe, including the Israeli embassy in London, a Bank of America building in Paris, and Jewish institutions like synagogues in New York City, Los Angeles, and in Scottsdale, Arizona. Al-Sadi was arrested in Turkey. The feds went out there and arrested him, brought him back to New York.
34: That's Fox's Alexis McAdams reporting. I'm Tom Rigotti. This
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5: Weather watch calls for mainly cloudy and breezy conditions overnight. Temperatures in the mid-30s with northwest winds up to 30 miles an hour. Tuesday, sunshine and a high temperature of 62. And winds out of the northwest at 10 to 20 miles an hour. Wednesday, chance of showers with a high temperature of 59 degrees. Thursday, chance of showers and a few thunderstorms with a high temperature of 60 degrees. On Friday, we'll see scattered showers and thunderstorms with a high temperature of 67. Saturday, chance of showers and storms with highs in the mid-70s. And for Sunday, lots of sunshine and high temperatures reaching the lower 80s. That's your latest forecast in the 880 Weather Center. I'm meteorologist Ray Miller. For more, check KRVN.com. 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
2: Of this hour, but every Monday we check in with former CBS newsman, now independent newsman, Scott McFarland for McFarland Monday. 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
2: All right, so let's start with this news that was sort of floated last week, but now we're starting to hear a little bit more about it.
0: The Justice Department announced, let's go all the way back, Donald Trump didn't release his tax returns. Somebody in the Justice Department leaked his tax returns and was criminalized for it. That's against the law. President Trump sued for $10 billion. And that suit is now in the middle of this. It's very hard and complicated, Scott McFarland, but sort of parse it out for us. The suit is being settled out of court, and there's apparently a $1.8 billion fund being set up. Tell us about this thing.
8: Yeah, you got it right. I mean, this $10 billion lawsuit Trump filed against his own Internal Revenue Service in January is being dismissed. In fact, it was dismissed as the evening began here in Washington at the president's request. Couple reasons why. First of all, because that lawsuit was a big fat loser and the judge knew it. The judge was on to it that you can't be suing your own administration. You have to have an adversarial party if you're going to file a lawsuit in America, and there is no adversarial party when you're suing yourself. So before the case was to be dismissed by a judge, Trump unilaterally asked for it to be dismissed. But simultaneous to that, McGraw, his Department of Justice announced this $1.776 billion taxpayer-funded pot of money to be given to convicted criminals, fraudsters, crooks, January 6 rioters, people who believe they were the victims of a weaponized Department of Justice in the last administration, can apply for money and get big gobs of taxpayer money through this fund. The idea is, to put it charitably, controversial. I got Republicans here asking questions about this thing, and they rarely ask questions aloud about things Trump does. And I have zero statements of support submitted to me tonight by any Republican in Congress championing this idea. This thing looks like a big, fat political loser, but one in which there are going to be some winners from those who think they were the victims of weaponized prosecutions and would like some taxpayer money for their troubles.
0: Okay, so this fund is going to divvy out money how? Through some type of five-person board?
8: It's a five-person board, four of whom would be appointed by the president or his administration. The fifth would be from Congress, but the president would have the ability to fire anybody he doesn't like from the five-person board, so they work for him. The board's going to operate behind closed doors. None of this is transparent. We will not know who received how much money and who didn't receive money from this fund. All of it is opaque, part of the process that the Justice Department has used in history to pay back people for wrongs they've suffered by the government. Because of the Federal Privacy Act, we can't know who the recipients are or how much they received. That's not helping reassure taxpayers their money is going to worthy causes if this five-person board, which answers to the president, can decide which of his allies get money and how much they get. I don't know what everybody thinks about this, nor would I pretend to predict what people are going to think about this. I can just tell you this has the prospects of being an enormous political loser for the administration, because taxpayer money is hard to come by. People don't like to spend it on things they don't agree with. And what's more, if you're not going to know where your money is going, it's hard to be supportive of it.
0: I want to make sure I understand this right, Scott McFarland. It's a five-person board that is set up, four appointed by the Trump administration, one from congressional leadership. And President Trump can hire and fire at will?
8: Yeah, he could fire anybody he wants. So if they don't do what he wants with the money, he could theoretically fire them. And the congressional appointee, the fifth of the five people, got to keep in mind Republicans control the Congress, and at this point they're doing what Trump wants. So the president's got pretty much complete authority over this board. But what's not clear to me is how they expect this to have the support of the American people in the long term if they can never see the return on their investment, if they can't know what good that money did. And at this moment in time, it looks like a liability politically, but people's attention shifts real fast in Trump 2.0.
0: What are the rules to handing out the money? What are the prerequisites? What are some of the guidelines to hand out the money?
8: You have to apply. You have to seek damages and say you suffered damages because of a prosecution by the Department of Justice. Now, I don't know if such a board has functioned in this way before. There have been similar damage awards to people like Native American farmers who were the subject of racial discrimination and menacing a century ago. They were able to qualify for damages through this type of process, but this is much different. This is not overseen by a court or by a judge. This will just be Trump's people approving and handing out the money. You have to show some type of damage, but I got to admit that if you've been pardoned by the President of the United States, it's probably something you could use to make a case that you were the subject of wrongful prosecution, whether everybody believes it or not. It's quite an argument to bring to a Trump-appointed, Trump-adjacent board.
0: So what about the police officers that were beaten up during January 6th? Could they get some money out of this fund?
8: I had one of those officers ask me, Sergeant Aquilino Gonell, who had to retire because of the significance of his injuries to his shoulder, to his hands, to his feet, to his body. He asked if he qualifies, he'd like me to look into it for him. This would not likely apply to injured people who were injured by criminals. This is for people who were the criminals themselves. This is a fund to support people who are believed to be the victims of a weaponized Department of Justice, not people who were victims of those who were victimized by a Department of Justice. This is going to be for criminals. And I think we shouldn't equivocate here. It's for people who were convicted by jurors of their peers and charged by grand juries of their peers.
0: Is this a done deal? Can there be can somebody bring a lawsuit to try and stop this, or is this a done deal?
8: Oh, you can bet $1.7 billion, McGraw, somebody's going to bring a lawsuit to try to stop this thing. I don't know that they have an avenue here because this is operating as an administrative decision of the administration, not something the courts are overseeing. The Congress could tonight pass a law to stop this. They won't. I mean, the administration's not going to be defied by Republicans on the Hill. I had one Democrat in the Senate, Adam Schiff of California, tell me that if and when Democrats get control of the Congress again, whenever that time comes, they will seek to claw back what he calls ill-gotten gains of people who benefit from this fund. I think if you get a check from this fund, you shouldn't assume you get to keep that check for life. There'll probably be a push in the future to get that money back from you. This is a hot mess.
0: Mm. All right, let's leave it there for that. We woke up this morning with President Trump threatening Iran, and we're going to bed with him calling off the threat, saying, hold on a second, we're close to a deal.
8: This is part of a multi-week dynamic, isn't it? Where on Monday mornings or Sunday nights, there's some announcement by the administration trying to indicate optimism that there's some possible breakthrough coming and no need for them to bomb more of Iran. It seems to calm the markets down. It seems to cool off the overheated oil prices, but I don't know that there's any indication we're closer to a deal now than we were the last couple of times the administration has said as much. I do know Lindsey Graham of South Carolina is perhaps one of the most bullish supporters of military action against Iran, has been saying over the past 24 hours he thinks the administration may need to bomb more unless Iran shows more in these peace negotiations, that Iran has been saying things but not following up their words, not backing up their words. And Senator Graham is of the mindset that soon he's going to advise the president, you have to bomb more. You have to go further in Iran. You have to escalate to de-escalate. And that time's coming, if not soon, it's coming eventually.
0: Yeah, the question isn't necessarily bombing, but the question is troops. Is he willing to put troops on the ground somewhere there?
8: And they need to be funded, right? I mean, you can't just put troops on the ground and expect that you've got the money sitting in the piggy bank to pay for that. That would require congressional approval. Putting troops on the ground is quite a thing to do, for several reasons, not the least of which is the cost of the men and women we send to serve. It's also an election year. Sending ground troops, sending troops to the Middle East may not go over well for all the Republicans running for re-election. But at the same time, Groth, the president has not shown an inclination to caring about the politics of his decisions. And this $1.7 billion fund is not a political winner. Doing it anyway in an election year. Sending troops to Iran may not be a winner. Could do it during an election year. I think what the Trump administration has been doing here is gerrymandering the maps to make these political implications less important. So he can do things like send troops to the Middle East if he sees fit without worrying about losing more seats in November.
0: Yeah. One of the interesting things about troops in Iran, if that's a possibility, Marjorie Taylor Greene is out tonight with saying that's a line in the sand for her. At one point, one of his biggest supporters and right there with him every step of the way on the campaign trail has broken with him. I find that interesting. And a number of MAGA people have said once the troops go in, then it's lights out.
8: And you got to look at the barometer here. You know, what is she an indication of? What is she a canary in the coal mine for? A presidential approval number hovering at 30% is toilet bowl level. I mean, that is in the dumps. And I'll tell you, if he's losing people, if they're disaffected by his promise of no more foreign wars and entanglements, followed by war in Iran, That could be what's weighing him down politically inside the Republican Party. Yes, he still can exert his will in primaries inside the Republican Party, probably will do so again tomorrow in Kentucky. But if his numbers are at 30%, that means he is sinking inside his own party nationally. And the war in Iran and gas prices feel like the main drivers of that. And I think Marjorie Taylor Greene's words are a good barometer of where things are.
0: Yeah, we're going to talk about those numbers coming up here in the next segment. Real quick, Scott McFarland, before we let you go, the on-again, off-again trials and tribulations of the ballroom. What's the latest saga with that?
8: I swear this ballroom gets a lot of attention because it's called a ballroom. And other than in the board game Clue, when do we talk about ballrooms or conservatories or Professor Plum? Tomorrow, a Senate committee is going to talk about this plan to fund the ballroom for $1 billion, the security parts of the ballroom. I don't know that that has 60 votes. I don't know that that has 50 votes to support it. But I do know that until they redraft or change the plans, they're going to need 60 votes, according to the Senate parliamentarian. You and I each have better odds of winning the Powerball than that thing getting 7 votes from Democrats. They're going to have to redraw the ballroom.
0: Yeah, it's interesting. The Senate parliamentarian can decide if you need 50 or 60 votes. But what I understand, Scott, is even if the parliamentarian does say you need 60, there are workarounds, so it might take a couple days. But with Tom Tillis and now Bill Cassidy and some of these others, getting to 50 votes isn't as easy as it once was.
8: Even getting to the 50 could be a trick. You're exactly right. But I would say that the Senate Republicans probably are keen on trying to circumvent the parliamentarian in this very Earth 2.0 world that exists in the U.S. Senate. But it's not a political winner right now. That has to change for the votes to line up.
0: Yeah. Scott, what are you working on? What should we look for on your Substack and your YouTube channels?
8: Tomorrow at 9:30 Eastern, 6:30 Pacific, Todd Blanche, the acting attorney general, testifies in front of a Senate committee. One day after that $1.7 billion thing was announced, I would expect the Democrats in that panel to trigger some fireworks. It could be a show, and I would keep an eye on it or keep an ear open for it.
0: Scott McFarland, you are the best. Thanks for checking in every Monday. Have a good week. Be safe, and we'll talk to you next Monday.
8: Right back at you.
0: You got Scott McFarland with us. Check out his Substack. It's fantastic. He has a new YouTube channel. He interviews everybody under the sun. If the name sounds familiar, he was with CBS for years and years and years. He decided to go out on his own. He's his own independent journalist, and he joins us. You hear him all over the country, but he joins us every Monday to give us a recap of the weekend and the news from Washington, D.C. All right, we got lots more to get to. America at Night, we're just getting started. Back in a minute.
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0: Hey, we came on the air tonight just learning that Mark Furman, you remember Mark Furman, the Los Angeles police detective who was on the scene at the O.J. Simpson trial. He was the one, right, who went up and... did you ever say the N-word? And then, of course, F. Lee Bailey then pulls out the tape of him saying the N-word. That Mark Furman passed away at the age of 74. He was in Idaho, and the coroner confirmed his death. Did not say what he died of, but his manager said the cause was throat cancer. Soon after the California jury found O.J. Simpson not guilty, Mr. Furman pleaded no contest to perjury charges brought against him after that N-word debacle. And he went on to become a political commentator, television commentator, author of some books about the Simpson case. Sort of did a sort of true crime type of thing. Ultimately moved to Idaho and recently passed away at the age of 74. Young man, Mark Furman, who was at one point one of the most talked about men in America during the O.J. Simpson trial. You know, that O.J. Simpson trial was 30-some-odd years ago, and there are kids today who only know the O.J. Simpson trial from, you know, the history books. But for those of us who lived through it, man, it was a time and a place. But Mark Furman passes away at the age of 74. All right, we got a busy show for you tonight. Coming up in just a minute, we're going to talk to a Republican pollster. And a lot of people don't believe in polls, but it's really the only gauge we have. And I really, to be honest with you, don't like to talk too much about the horse race. I think the cable news channels love to get caught up in the horse race constantly. But it is fun to look at every once in a while what the polls are saying, what they're not saying, what we think they're saying, who's saying it. But what something is very interesting is that in the national polls, President Trump not doing very well. His support is obviously was never big with Democrats, feigning with independents and hitting some troubling marks with Republicans. But the primary voters are very much in lockstep with President Trump. So the people who vote in the primaries, very much supportive of President Trump. And when Bill Cassidy this weekend lost, that is a shot across the bow for any Republican who dares to cross President Trump. You have Thomas Massie tomorrow. Now President Trump's going after Lauren Boebert, apparently, because he doesn't like what Lauren Boebert's saying, Congresswoman from Colorado. So we're going to talk to a Republican pollster coming up here in just a couple minutes. And the next hour, stick around for this. We've got a couple of comic book authors coming up here in the next couple days. But there is a gentleman who read almost all of the 2,700 Marvel superhero comic books. And what he did was he found a pattern. And those who have read the book say it is fascinating. If you are a fan of comic books, you'll love it. If you're like me, who quite doesn't get comic books, it's quite an interesting look at society and comic books and how they parallel each other. The book is called All of the Marvels, and we're going to do that next hour. And then, of course, open phone calls in hour number three. We're just getting started. Stay right there. America at Night, back in a moment.
9: This is America at Night with McGraw-Milhaven.

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9: Weather watch calls for mainly cloudy and breezy conditions overnight. Temperatures in the mid-30s with northwest winds up to 30 miles an hour. Tuesday, sunshine and a high temperature of 62. And winds out of the northwest at 10 to 20 miles an hour. Wednesday, chance of showers with a high temperature of 59 degrees. Thursday, chance of showers and a few thunderstorms with a high temperature of 60 degrees. On Friday, we'll see scattered showers and thunderstorms with a high temperature of 67. Saturday, chance of showers and storms with highs in the mid-70s. And for Sunday, lots of sunshine and high temperatures reaching the lower 80s. That's your latest forecast in the 880 Weather Center. I'm meteorologist Ray Miller. For more, check KRVN.com. Right now, it's 46.
7: 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The Great Plains depends on 880 KRVN Lexington.
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12: Well, over the weekend, Senator Bill Cassidy lost his primary election. Donald Trump said, don't vote for him, vote for somebody else. And he ended up losing. A sitting senator lost his primary, didn't only lose it, but came in third. But yet President Trump keeps on sinking in the polls. What's going on? Patrick Ruffini is with us. He's the founding partner of a polling company called Echelon Insights. He is so well respected and so trusted. Many say he wrote the book, literally, The Party of the People, Inside the Multiracial Populist Coalition, Remaking the GOP. Patrick Ruffini, welcome to America at Night. Thanks for joining us.
13: Thank you so much for having me.
12: Explain to me what happens on Saturday with Bill Cassidy.
13: Well, in a sense, it's not too surprising. Bill Cassidy had been one of the few senators and one of the only senators in the left in the Republican Party who had voted for President Trump's impeachment the second time around after the events of January 6th, and he was still around. And even though it was 6 years later, voters did remember that, and it's just important to remember these are Republican primary voters in a party that still supports Donald Trump with over 80% approval within the Republican Party. Obviously, you've noted how much his numbers have, you know, his numbers have taken a dip. The New York Times poll out today, I think, had it in 37 or 38%. But that's still good enough for a dominant position within his own party, and that carries a lot of sway.
12: What do you think of Thomas Massie tomorrow? What are the polls telling you about him tomorrow?
13: Well, most of the polls there also show Thomas Massie potentially going down, although I think it's close enough where I'm not sure we could bet on any one outcome. But it is a close race. It is not the blowout that we saw in Louisiana, because Massie is a different type of political figure. He is a maverick. He's a firebrand. He is somebody who is going after Trump or has, let's say, annoyed Trump, but has done so from the right, has done so in the name of, conservative, libertarian, small government principles, which a lot of Republican primary voters still subscribe to. So while I do think, Massie is not favored because of the firepower that Trump has been able to bring into this primary, you had Pete Hegseth going there and campaigning today, I do think it's a narrower race because I think that Massie, to some extent, appeals to a strain of Republican primary voter that is an active Republican primary voter and that is willing to maybe overlook maybe some of his apostasy if they're coming from maybe a position even further to the right than Trump is.
12: Yeah. All right. If he's not losing the primary voter, what voter is he losing in the Republican Party, and or is he losing any support in the

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12: KRVN. Hey, King Kong versus Godzilla, right? That Elon Musk trial against Sam Altman. The jury took 2 hours to deliberate today for a jury in Oakland, California, to reject Elon Musk's $150 billion lawsuit against OpenAI chief executive Sam Altman. So Elon Musk loses the bid when he co-founded it with Altman. We'll talk more about that tomorrow night, but that was a blockbuster of a trade. Didn't get a lot of attention. We'll talk about that coming up tomorrow. But stay right there, because coming up, we're going to talk to a man, believe it or not, who read every single Marvel comic and wrote a book to tell about it and lived to tell about it. And it is amazing the insights he got. The book is called All of the Marvels, A Journey to the End of the Biggest Story Ever Told. This guy read every single Marvel comic ever printed. So we'll get into that with him coming up next hour. Phone calls. I'm sure you have questions. You can certainly text your questions to 1-844-2-McGraw or 1-844-262-4729. Our executive director is Alex Hinton. Our engineer tonight is Richard Good. I'm McGraw Milhaven. This is America at Night on Westwood One.
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19: Tragedy in San Diego. I'm Ted Lindner, Fox News. This is two gunmen opened fire at a mosque on Monday in San Diego. More details emerging about the suspects. Fox's Kristen Goodwin.
20: San Diego Police Chief Scott Wall says a mother reported her teenage son missing this morning, saying she believed he was suicidal and had taken several of her weapons.
21: She also said that her son was with a companion and that they were dressed in camo.
20: Noting soon after, police responded to the Islamic Center of San Diego, finding three men, including a security guard, fatally shot, and the teenage suspects dead in a vehicle nearby with self-inflicted gunshot wounds.
21: We're in the process of serving search warrants that will continue tonight and on into the days ahead.
20: The incident is being investigated as a hate crime. Kristen Goodwin, Fox News.
19: President Trump had warned Iran the clock is ticking and warned of military action today, but the president says he'll hold off on any fresh strikes, citing serious negotiations. Fox's Alexandria Hoff.
22: In an Afternoon Truth Social post, the president credits the leaders of Qatar, Saudi Arabia, and the UAE for requesting the U.S. hold off on a scheduled attack of Iran, writing, in their opinion, as great leaders and allies, a deal will be made, which would be very acceptable to the United States of America, as well as all countries in the Middle East and beyond. beyond. This deal will include, importantly, no nuclear weapons for Iran. But the Iranians want to talk about nuclear capabilities after an agreement to end hostilities has been made. Iranian officials confirm that an updated proposal has been passed through Pakistani mediators to the Trump administration. Axios reports that the amended plan lacked detailed commitments to suspend uranium enrichment or commitments to hand over nuclear material.
19: And two people are dead, thousands displaced after a powerful earthquake struck southern China Monday. The 5.2 magnitude quake toppling buildings, triggering landslides and disrupting train service. 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
19: Well, an infamous former L.A. police detective has died. Fox's Tom Graham with more.
2: He became a household name for a central role in the 1995 O.J. Simpson murder trial. Former LAPD Detective Mark Furman has died after a battle with throat cancer. That's according to the chief deputy coroner in Kootenai County, Idaho. During the trial, Furman was a key figure after discovering a bloody glove at Simpson's estate. However, his credibility was tarnished after audio recordings surfaced of him using racial slurs, including the N-word. He soon retired from the LAPD, but remained in the public eye as a true crime author and radio host. Furman was 74. Tom Graham, Fox News.
19: The U.S. Attorney for Washington, D.C., warning parents they could face liability for their children's actions. Fox's Kevin Cork with more.
23: If you're a parent in the D.C. area, you could be held legally responsible, perhaps even criminally responsible, for the actions of your children. That is the word from Janine Pirro, who is the attorney for the District of Columbia. She is warning parents in Washington, including those from Maryland and Virginia and the metro area, that they could, in fact, face charges under federal statutes for contributing to the delinquency of minors if they don't rein in their kids. A charge, by the way, that could earn offenders up to 6 months behind bars.
19: This after video of a brawl at a Chipotle went viral on social media. And the cruise ship hit by the deadly hantavirus outbreak has docked at the Dutch port of Rotterdam for disinfection. That process is going to take about 3 days, according to officials. The MV Hondius was still carrying 25 crew members and two medical personnel when it reached Europe's largest port as the passengers disembarked on the Spanish island of Tenerife last week. The crew will now also go into quarantine.
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25: Day weather watch calls for mainly cloudy and breezy conditions overnight. Temperatures in the mid-30s with northwest winds up to 30 miles an hour. Tuesday, sunshine and a high temperature of 62. And winds out of the northwest at 10 to 20 miles an hour. Wednesday, chance of showers with a high temperature of 59 degrees. Thursday, chance of showers and a few thunderstorms with a high temperature of 60 degrees. On Friday, we'll see scattered showers and thunderstorms with a high temperature of 67. Saturday, chance of showers and storms with highs in the mid-70s. And for Sunday, lots of sunshine and high temperatures reaching the lower 80s. That's your latest forecast in the 880 Weather Center. I'm meteorologist Ray Miller. For more, check KRVN.com. 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
12: You are in for an education. Tonight we're going to talk to a man who has written the book on Marvel Comics. All of the Marvels was the name of his book. Journey to the Ends of the Biggest Story Ever Told. Douglas Woke, welcome to America at Night. Thanks for joining us.
3: Thanks for having me here.
12: So I have some dear friends, dear friends who are big, huge comic fans, comic book fans, and talk about it all the time. And oftentimes it just floats right over my head. So when I found out about this book, I invited you on sort of so I could at some point hold a conversation with my friends and not feel like I was on the outside looking in. So thank you for joining us. And I apologize for the rudimentary questions that I'm going to ask you. But I find this whole subject fascinating. And let's start with the premise of the book. You read all the Marvel comics. Take me through that. You must have been a comic fan. What gave you the idea to sort of read all the Marvel comics? And what was the idea?
3: Well, it started when my son was about 8 years old or so. And we were looking for a thing to do together. And he at some point said, oh, you know, I'd like to read all the Marvel comics. I was like, all right, you know, this is going to take, he'll be interested in this for a week or so, but we can have a week or so of, you know, family bonding. And he kept reading and And at some point I realized, I wonder what it would actually be like to read every Marvel comic from 1961 onward up to the present. How long would that take me? What would that look like? Is it all really one big story? Because it kind of is. And then I was off to the races.
12: And so at what point did you go from the beginning and read them straight through? Did you read them per each superhero? How did you do this?
3: Oh, no, I grazed. Whatever I felt like reading that particular day, I read. I had a spreadsheet where I had all 27,000 or so of them laid out. And whatever I felt like reading that day, you know, today I'm going to read some Spider-Man. Today I'm going to read some comics written by Chris Claremont. Today I'm going to read some old horror comics, and I just kept going until the spreadsheet was all filled out. Of course, at some point near the end, I realized there was a great big patch in the middle in the P section that I hadn't crossed off yet, which is how I ended up locking myself into an apartment for 10 days and just reading all of The Punisher. I don't recommend that.
12: Why Marvel and not DC Comics?
3: Marvel has been one big story since its beginning in 1961. DC has sort of started over a couple of times. It's rebooted. There's a lot more DC stuff. It just seemed like Marvel was a feasible project in a way that DC would not have been.
12: Gotcha. So when did you come across the patterns that you started to develop by reading all these comics?
3: Well, I'd be coming across them already. And, you know, I've been reading comics for decades. I started back around 1980 when I was very small. And I noticed that there were patterns. I noticed that there were things that were interesting about them if you read a whole lot of them. You know, if you read one or two, you get a nice adventure story. If you read a couple hundred, you start to see how pieces fit together. If you read a couple thousand, you start to see a big picture, a picture that's so big that not even the people creating it understood how big it was.
12: And so you say it all starts with the formula that they figured out in issue number 51. Talk about that for a second.
3: Well, issue number 51 of Fantastic Four is where I started, where I start the book, because you have to start somewhere. It's a lovely story. It's a smart story. It's a beautiful story. It has gorgeous, gorgeous art by Jack Kirby, including a really famous collage page. But there is a formula to the very early 60s and mid-60s Marvels, which is that if you took all of the genres of comics that had existed up to that point, not just superhero comics, but monster comics and romance comics and humor comics and all these things, and mashed them all together, you could get something that was even more potent than any of them. And so that was the starting point, and everything just kind of explodes outward from there.
12: So you said that they needed to figure out that formula, and then at one point they latched onto it. Kirby and Stan Lee figured it out, right? I mean, it took them a while to sort of figure out what was really going to stick.
3: Well, they'd been working together for years before they started doing superhero stuff. They'd been doing monster comics. They'd been doing science fiction comics. Stan Lee had been in the business for more than 20 years already. He had been writing a lot of humor comics, a lot of romance comics, a lot of westerns. And by 1961, superheroes were way out of fashion. They were a thing that people had been really into during World War II that had just kind of drifted away, and they were a real niche thing. So it was an experiment to try to do a new superhero comic in 61, and that was Fantastic Four, and it caught on, and it was almost immediately followed by Iron Man and Ant-Man and Doctor Strange and Spider-Man. Thor, all of these characters start appearing within just a couple of years, a very, very short span, and they're figuring it out at the beginning. You can see them sort of trying to understand who their audience is, trying to understand, are we talking to kids? Are we talking to college students? Are we talking to adults? Who are these stories for? Oh, these stories are for everybody. Oh, maybe they can, do they all take place in the same place? Do these characters all know each other? Can it all be in the same world? Can you start a story in one series and continue it in another? Can you have somebody in Spider-Man talking about something that happened in Fantastic Four? Oh, it's all one big thing. It's all by accident. They're learning this stuff by trial and error, and eventually it starts working really, really well and catching on.
12: You say that in the book, All of the Marvels, that once they started to put the human suffrage, the human angst, the making the superheroes more human, that's when it really caught on.
3: Yeah, among other things. I mean, there are very, very few people working on these comics in the 60s. It's really, Stan Lee is the writer and editor of almost everything. Jack Kirby is drawing astounding numbers of pages. He's drawing four times as many pages as a comics artist today might even reasonably be expected to do. Steve Ditko is doing an enormous amount of stuff, and they're making their characters not necessarily human, but deep and interesting, and giving them interesting supporting casts, giving them situations that they can play off against, characters they can play off against, and having fun with it. There is so much pleasure and joy obvious in the making of these comics, and it comes out in the reading of them.
12: Douglas Woke, our guest. He wrote the book All of the Marvels, A Journey to the Ends of the Biggest Story Ever Told. We're going to get in and talk more about comics and the cultural significance of all of this when we come back. Questions? Sure. Whether text them or you can give us a call, 1-844-2-McGraw, 1-844-262-4729. I'll try and work them into the conversation. But you have a question for our guest, 1-844-2-McGraw, 1-844-262-4729. It's from Penguin House Random House. I should say Penguin Random House. The book is All of the Marvels, A Journey to the End of the Biggest Story Ever Told. America at Night, just getting started. Back in a moment.
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12: The book is called All of the Marvels. Douglas Woke is our guest. He wrote the book All of the Marvels, a journey to the ends of the biggest stories ever told. Douglas, we got a text question here. This one is from Illinois, and it asks me to ask you about the crossover of DC Comics and Marvel. He says there was a Superman-Spider-Man crossover series. Did you read those, and what do you think of that?
3: Sure did. There were a couple of them. There was also Batman and Deadpool just a few months ago. They're fun. I mean, they are meant to be, you know, fun. It's like two teams that don't normally play together playing together just for the heck of it.
12: Interesting. Let's go to Spider-Man, because Spider-Man, could you argue Spider-Man is the biggest of all the Marvel characters?
3: You could. I think that's a fair argument to make. He's a great character. You can tell all kinds of stories with him. The stories about him are stories about power and responsibility. That is the thing that is spelled out in the very first Spider-Man story, and it's what a lot of Spider-Man stories have been about ever since then. What is the relationship between what you can do and what you are morally obligated to do? And that's a juicy, juicy subject.
12: Yeah. Talk about, you mentioned it in the first segment, and it's really quite fascinating. Who were they writing to? And you sort of point out that they were writing to the downtrodden. They were writing to the to those who were needed friends, more or less, in a sense. Talk about that. Who was the audience to these characters?
3: Well, the audience, as it was conceived of originally, was, you know, it was kids. It was 8 to 10 year olds who had dimes or 12 cents in their pockets, and they'd go and buy comic books. And then the creators of these comics realized that those weren't the only people buying it. And in fact, it was teenagers buying it, and college students buying it, and adults buying it. And they spoke to something in a whole lot of readers beyond that initial readership. Right now, I'm teaching an X-Men class at Portland State University. And one of the things we're doing in that class is we're looking at the X-Men as stories about ability and disability, stories about the politics of building a nation, stories about identity, stories about ethics, and looking at them through all of those lenses, there's fascinating stuff that can come out.
12: What do you mean? Explain that.
3: You can read the X-Men as being superpowered, and you can also read them as being disabled. You can read them as people who obviously look different from everybody else, or are not able to do things that other people are able to do. You know, Cyclops, the head of the X-Men, can't look at anybody without his special glasses on. He is disabled in that way. Nightcrawler has two toes on each foot, 3 fingers on each hand, and he's got blue fur and he's got a tail. He cannot look anything like, quote, a normal person, and that is a thing that he has to deal with. There are blind characters. The head of the X-Men is Professor Xavier, who's in a wheelchair. And looking at it as stories about people who are different from everyone else in some way, people who are oppressed for accidents of birth, for who they are, rather than necessarily what they have chosen to be, that's an interesting way of looking at it. And looking at their struggles against oppression in that way is fascinating, especially when you consider that their enemies are what every reader of those stories is, a human being.
12: So fascinating to think of, is it a disability or is it a superhero power? And yeah, you can certainly see how it sort of, how you choose to look at it is how you feel your disability is.
3: Absolutely, yeah.
12: Yeah. Go ahead, I'm sorry.
3: No, you first.
12: Talk about the LGBTQ community, because you mentioned that and how they see themselves in these comic books as well. Same idea?
3: They absolutely do, yeah. The idea of having a side to yourself that comes out when you're a teenager, when you're in puberty, that maybe alienates you from your family, but also gives you a new community that you can belong to, that will protect you and you can protect them. I mean, the subtext is very, very much there. It wasn't until relatively recently, just a few decades ago, that you could have characters in comics who were openly gay. But now you can. You know, Mystique and Destiny got married a couple of years ago. And, you know, a couple of days ago here in Portland, there was an X-Men-themed drag show. I didn't get to go to it, but I heard it was amazing.
12: What about the Black Panther?
3: Black Panther's a really interesting case. The Black Panther came into existence at about the same time as the Black Panther Party, and they both came to that name separately. It seems to have been an accident. He was the first black superhero in mainstream American comics. He first appeared in Fantastic Four at a time when it wasn't clear how that was going to go over, especially with distributors in the American South who might not be willing to handle a superhero comic with a black character on its cover. And they did. He's a strange, you know, as he was conceived of, he's kind of a mixture of sort of weird, racist, deepest, darkest Africa tropes, and also like, oh yeah, this person is the greatest technological genius in the world, and his country is the wealthiest in the world. So it's kind of inverting those at the same time. And over time, he's just gotten to be this amazing symbol of a whole lot of stuff. A lot of that has to do with the first Black Panther movie, which is just an astounding film.
12: I want to ask you about that. So the movies come together. Do the movies add to the mystique? Do they take away from the mystique? Does it bring a whole new group of people to these comic books?
3: Oh, sure. Absolutely brings new people to them. They're not exactly the same. They're not supposed to be the same. They're movies and not comics. It's a different medium. And one of the things I love about the Marvel Cinematic Universe is that they don't feel a need to be, quote, faithful to the comics. They treat them as like a big buffet that they can just take the parts that they like from and the parts that make for interesting movies, make for interesting live action stuff, and build on those. They're super entertaining when they're good, and they bring people to comics. Comics bring people to them. I'm happy about every bit of that.
12: The people who love the comics, are they okay with the Hollywood taking their own unique spin on their favorite characters and their favorite stories?
3: Oh, I think so. I can't think of anybody who likes Spider-Man who's like, Spider-Man movies, I don't know them. They're wonderful. They're fun, they're entertaining, they're great, and they're translating the idea of these characters to a different medium where they work. The only downside that I see is that there's this idea, since there have been so many good movies based on comics, there's this idea that spreads around that every little comic book wants to be a movie when it grows up, and that's not quite true. But what there is great.
12: Well, hold that thought, Douglas Woke, because I got lots more questions, and we got a couple of text line questions coming in for you. My question is, somebody wanted to know, who was your favorite Marvel comic growing up?
3: Who's my favorite? So what's my favorite Marvel comic now that I'm growing up?
12: Sure. Now and when you were growing up.
3: Okay. When I was a kid, I really, really liked Daredevil. That was the first one I got into. I loved what Frank Miller was doing with the character at the time. That's where I started to identify the names of particular writers and artists with what I liked, instead of necessarily the names of particular characters. But I love that. A little later, like these days, I'm really interested in X-Men. I think it just keeps that is an idea that just keeps giving.
12: There you go. Douglas Woke, hold that thought. The book is called All of the Marvels: A Journey to the End of the Biggest Story Ever Told. Here's a man who read almost all of all the Marvel comic books and found themes and holding up a mirror to society through comic books. Penguin Random House. The book is All of the Marvels. Douglas Woke, our guest. 1-844-2-McGraw. If you have a question or a comment, 1-844-2-McGraw. Text or call. We'll try and work them into the conversation. America at Night, back in a moment.
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22: Day weather watch calls for mainly cloudy and breezy conditions overnight. Temperatures in the mid-30s with northwest winds up to 30 miles an hour. Tuesday, sunshine and a high temperature of 62. And winds out of the northwest at 10 to 20 miles an hour. Wednesday, chance of showers with a high temperature of 59 degrees. Thursday, chance of showers and a few thunderstorms with a high temperature of 60 degrees. On Friday, we'll see scattered showers and thunderstorms with a high temperature of 67. Saturday, chance of showers and storms with highs in the mid-70s. And for Sunday, lots of sunshine and high temperatures reaching the lower 80s. That's your latest forecast in the 880 Weather Center. I'm meteorologist Ray Miller. For more, check krvn.com. Right now, it's 46.
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0: Stan Lee added the snappy dialogue, the ways of talking, the ways that they react to the world. So it was a true collaboration. And that's one of the things that's really special about Marvel Comics from that period.
1: So similar to a John Lennon and Paul McCartney. One was the music, one was the words, and they all sort of inter. And where it stopped and where it stops, nobody really knows.
0: Exactly.
1: Yeah.
0: Good way of putting it.
1: Douglas Woke, our guest for a couple more minutes. The book is called All of the Marvels, A Journey to the Ends of the Biggest Story Ever Told. The book came out a couple of years ago. What's been the reaction since you wrote the book?
0: It's been a wonderful reaction. I've gotten to tour behind it. I've gotten to speak at a bunch of colleges and other places. People seem to really, really enjoy it, and I'm delighted.
1: Has Disney reached out to you be part of the creative process for the next Disney character / superhero movie?
0: You know, that would be lovely, but they not as such. But I've gotten to write some introductions for a bunch of comics collections and some other books that have to do with comics and things like that. And, you know, I get to teach comics classes now at Portland State University, and that's a lot of fun.
1: Yeah, I would think that, to sort of finish up where we started, it's so interesting to go back to your theory of, is it a superhero power or is it a disability? And, I mean, that is such a powerful message to tell somebody who has a learning disability or might be blind or, you know, has a hard time hearing or has a stutter or one of those things, right? I mean, is it a superhero power? Because they see things, you know, a one-eyed man see things a two-eyed man doesn't see, right? Or a blind man sees things we all don't see. And so is it a superpower or is it a disability?
0: Andy, there's lots of ways of looking at it. You know, one of my favorite comics of the last few years is House of X and Powers of Ten, which is about what happens when the X-Men all move to an island, declare that they're a nation now, and the world is going to have to deal with them as a political force. And that's a way of approaching that kind of story that hadn't been done before, and it's fascinating.
1: Yeah. It also bound a bunch of people together before the internet, right? It was this sort of collective conversation and this sort of this thread through different communities that sort of bound friends together.
0: Yeah, it's fandom. Fans are wonderful. If you look at the 1960s Marvel comics, look at the names of the people who are writing in, sending in fan letters. George R. R. Martin was, you know, 12 years old and writing fan letters to Fantastic Four that were printed in Fantastic Four. He'd never been printed anywhere else before. That told him he could be a writer. One of the people who had one of the first letters published in Amazing Spider-Man went on to, you know, write most of the Dick Clark New Year's Eve specials. He's like, you know, Stan Lee thought that this 8-year-old kid who wrote to him, like, he encouraged me. He said, you can be a writer, and that's what I turned out to be. And fandom works like that. Fans lift each other up. They help each other out. They are in touch with each other. Comics are a social medium. That's one of the things I love about them.
1: Yeah. What'd your son think of the book?
0: I think he enjoyed it. He gets mentioned a little bit in the last chapter, and he's like, all right, Dad, that's fine.
1: Do you still read comic books with him?
0: I do. He's one now, but we still read comics together. We were reading Absolute Martian Manhunter today a little bit earlier.
1: Beautiful. Douglas Woke has been our guest. The book is called All of the Marvels, A Journey to the Ends of the Biggest Story Ever Told. Douglas Woke, thank you very much for a fun hour. We enjoyed it. Thank you for checking in. Good luck.
0: Thank you so much. Take care.
1: You got it. Yeah. All the Marvels, A Journey to the Ends of the Biggest Story Ever Told. We'll come back and wrap things up. America at Night, back in a moment.
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5: A deadly mosque shooting. I'm Deborah Valentine, Fox News. Five people are dead, including two teenage suspects, after a shooting at a mosque in San Diego, California. Fox's Kristen Goodwin in Los Angeles has details.
6: San Diego Police Chief Scott Wall says a mother reported her teenage son missing Monday morning, telling officials she believed he was suicidal and he was with a companion.
7: She realized that she was missing weapons, multiple weapons. Her vehicle was missing.
6: Soon after, officials say two teenagers opened fire at the Islamic Center of San Diego, killing three men, including a security guard. The teens were found dead in a vehicle nearby with self-inflicted gunshot wounds.
7: Yeah, we are actively investigating this as a hate crime.
6: Wall says officials are serving search warrants that will continue into the days ahead. Kristen Goodwin, Fox News.
5: Police also say shots were fired at a landscaper a few blocks away from the mosque, but that person was not hurt. President Trump is holding off on a new wave of attacks on Iran.
8: A major attack on Iran was scheduled for today, President Trump says, but at the request of Arab Gulf leaders, those strikes are on hold.
9: And there seems to be a very good chance that they can work something out. If we can do that without bombing the hell out of them, I'd be very happy.
8: Over the weekend, the president warned Iran the clock is ticking and they better get moving fast or there won't be anything left of them. He now says while renewed attacks are postponed, he's directing the Pentagon to prepare for a full large-scale assault of Iran on a moment's notice. At the White House, Jared Halpern, Fox News.
5: The three-day Long Island Railroad strike is settled.
10: We got the deal done. It was a very good night for everyone and I'm really proud of the work that was accomplished by an extraordinary team and our partners in labor. Thank you.
5: New York Governor Kathy Hochul says trains will begin running tomorrow at noon. I'm Deborah Valentine. This is Fox News.
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5: After spending 21 years behind bars for a crime he did not commit, a Michigan man agrees to a settlement. Fox's John Saucier has more.
14: Now 74-year-old Jeff Titus was released from prison in 2023, and his murder convictions were erased. Back in 1990, a pair of hunters were shot and killed near his property in Kalamazoo County. After police initially cleared

0: This is Lee Habib, and this is Our American Stories, the show where America is the star and the American people. Before she was an iconic First Lady of the United States, Jackie Kennedy was a born and raised New Yorker. By 1975, when she settled full-time back into Manhattan, Grand Central Station seemed doomed. Its owners, the Penn Central Railroad, had some grand plans. A decade earlier, Penn Central had demolished Penn Station, replacing its fabulous wrought iron concourse with a cramped terminal squashed beneath the newly built Madison Square Garden. Here to tell the story is Natasha Wing. Natasha's best known for her The Night Before Children series. She's here to share this story from her book, How Jackie Saved Grand Central. Here's Natasha with the story.
1: I was traveling in Paris, and I believe it was 2005, and I remember going to the Musée d'Orsay, and I had discovered that it once used to be a train station, and at one point it became a museum, an art museum, but it's because the building was going to be demolished. So the people rose up and said, "You are not going to demolish this building. We're going to save it," and it finally became an art museum. So when I got back from my trip from Paris, I talked to my agent, and I mentioned the Musée d'Orsay, and she said, "Well, that's interesting, because did you know that Grand Central Terminal was set to be demolished? But Jackie Kennedy Onassis stepped in and helped save it." And I grew up in Connecticut. I live in Colorado now. But so we would go into New York City, and, you know, it was just part of the architecture, part of the flavor of being in the city. And I never associated it with a former first lady. But in the Grand Central Terminal, I did come across a plaque, and I'll read it to you. "In memory and honor of Jacqueline Kennedy Onassis. In an age when few people sought to preserve the architectural wonders that are a daily reminder of our rich and glorious past, a brave woman rose in protest to save this terminal from demolition. Because of her tireless and valiant efforts, it stands today as a monument to those who came before us and built the greatest city known to mankind. Preserving this great landmark is one of her many enduring legacies. The people of New York City are forever grateful." And I saw that, and I'm like, oh my gosh, I have to write this story, because billions of people probably passed by this little plaque every day and didn't even connect that she was involved in saving this wonderful building. So just a little bit of background about Grand Central. It was one of the largest and grandest railroad terminals in the world. And it opened in 1913. And I'm going to read an excerpt. "Some called it a work of art, with its pink marble steps, majestic sculptures, dazzling chandeliers, towering windows, and cerulean vaulted ceiling painted with gold leaf constellations." So it was the hub of people coming in and out of the city. It took 10 years to build and cost $65 million. So in the 1940s, which was the peak of train travel, 65 million passengers came in and out of New York City every year via the train. So not only did Grand Central Terminal act as a way to get people in and out of the city, it was also a big community gathering spot. And so this is where politicians made, you know, important speeches. This is where they would close it down and have a New Year's Eve dances. And artist Andy Warhol actually threw an underground party there. And there has been movies filmed there. Like, probably the most memorable one was North by Northwest by Alfred Hitchcock. Cary Grant was in that one. And The Cotton Club by Francis Coppola was filmed there. And The Fisher King. So again, it's another example of, this wasn't just a train station. This was a community center, and it was almost like having a miniature village within a city. So there was another station that was actually considered even more beautiful than Grand Central Terminal, and it was Penn Station. And Penn Station was also built in the Beaux-Arts style. It was considered a masterpiece and one of the greatest architectural works in New York City. In 1963, it was demolished and people were just shocked. They were kind of caught off by surprise by the developers. They ended up building, well, now today is Madison Square Garden. And then when they heard that Grand Central Terminal was going to suffer from the same fate, they rose up and said, oh no, this is not going to happen twice. So in 1975 is when the Committee to Save Grand Central was formed. And shortly after is when Jackie O became involved in it. So I believe you have a recording of Jackie's speech that she gave January 30th, 1975 in Grand Central Terminal to plea for saving the building. So take a listen.
2: I think if we don't care about our past, we can't have very much help for our future. And we've all heard that it's too late, or that it has to happen, or that it's inevitable. But I don't think that's true. Because I think if there is a great effort, even if it's at the 11th hour, you can succeed. And I think, and I know that that's what we'll do.
1: Truly, it started when she was in the White House. And when she became a first lady in 1961, her and President John F. Kennedy and their children moved into the White House. So she looked around and the walls needed painting. The furniture was all shabby. And she also was like, well, where's all the mementos of all the presidents that came before us? So she took it upon herself to renovate the White House because it is the people's home, essentially. So she wanted to make it a place that Americans could be proud of and then also visit and learn a little bit about the past presidents.
0: 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When we come back, more of Natasha Wing, the story of how Jackie Kennedy Onassis saved Grand Central, here on Our American Stories. 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
0: And we return to Our American Stories and the story of how Jackie Kennedy Onassis saved Grand Central. Let's continue with Natasha Wing. Let's pick up where we last left off.
1: So what she did is she went down into the basement of the White House and drug up furniture. Like a history detective, Jackie tracked down lost presidential treasures, the desk used by Rutherford B. Hayes, candelabras purchased by James Monroe, a chandelier bought by Ulysses S. Grant. Room by room, she restored the dreary mansion into a stately home that made Americans proud. She was really meticulous about the details and then working with designers to get the house back up to a very presentable home that Americans could be proud of. So Jackie led preservation efforts beyond the walls of the White House, too. When the neighborhood across the street from the presidential residence was set for destruction to make way for modern court and office buildings, Jackie persuaded the developers to stop. She used her position as First Lady to get the plans changed. Old buildings were preserved rather than torn down, and new buildings were built to match the original architectural style. The restoration of the White House and the neighborhood of Lafayette Square led to the National Historic Preservation Act of 1966, which helps develop national heritage treasures. In 1970, Lafayette Square became a National Historic Landmark. So a lot of the challenges with this story were trying to figure out how to make a building interesting. And I knew that's what the committee to save Grand Central Terminal was feeling like. They were looking at this as something more than just a building to save. It was history, it was people, it was transportation, it was a community gathering place. It was a place you can shop and meet your friends for lunch, and what it actually represented to people of New York City. And actually people around the world, if you think about it, it's called, you know, the gateway to the city that never sleeps, but it's also a gateway to the United States. A lot of people fly into New York City, or they take the train or subway into Grand Central Terminal, and then they go from there to discover America. So it is a gateway. It started off as a court case that was set in New York City, and not many people knew about what was going on, you know, with the wanting to build a skyscraper or demolish Grand Central Terminal as far as Americans. So it was more like a New York City story. When Jackie read about the demolition on the front page of the newspaper, she was like, oh no, this is not going to happen. I am going to get involved. And once she became involved and put out a plea to Americans to help save the building, they would mail in $5 checks or $1 checks, anything to help. And it kind of became America's fight too, because like I said, it was the gateway to America, and everybody knows what the Grand Central Terminal is. And so it then elevated the fight to the Americans want to save this, not just New York City residents. So this case went back and forth. And so at one point, Jackie was desperate. She was a very good writer. She sat down, and I found this letter she wrote to the mayor, Mayor Beam, the mayor of New York City, And it's really, for me, it was like a chill moment to see her handwriting, because it wasn't a typed letter. It was, she sat down at her desk and wrote it out by hand. And so she wrote, "I write to you about Grand Central Station with a prayer that you will see fit to have the City of New York appeal Judge Save Pelissa's decision. Is it not cruel to let our city die by degrees, stripped of all her proud moments, until there will be nothing left of her history and beauty to inspire our children? If they are not inspired by the past of our city, where will they find the strength to fight for her future? Americans care about their past, but for short-term gain, they ignore it and tear down everything that matters." And this is a court case that the interesting thing about it is it ended up going all the way to the Supreme Court. And it was the first case that was about historic preservation. And that's why everybody was holding their breath. Like Jackie, she was super nervous about which way this was going to go, because we all know the Supreme Court is pretty much the final word. So in 1978, it was a 6-3 rule in favor of saving Grand Central Terminal. And that's how the preservationists looked at it. They're like, oh my gosh, now we have the ability to save buildings that we have in our own cities because of Jackie. So after the Supreme Court ruled in favor of the preservation group to save Grand Central Terminal, then that's when the work began. Because what was left of years of neglect was the ceilings were just covered in soot. Smoke from the trains would come up and get stuck on the ceiling. More people smoked back then, so there was a lot of cigarette smoke. And during World War II, they blacked out the windows. So if planes flew overhead, they wouldn't identify the building and bomb it. So windows were blacked out, and really ugly advertisements were set up all over the place. So they were covering, you know, the beautiful details of the woodwork and the marble and the walls and everything. And then the homeless were starting to take over and sleep in there. And it was just not a really pleasant place to visit. And people felt if they had to go there, they would try to get through there as quick as possible. And then when the restoration started, Jackie also was involved in that, and she helped the architects who were working on it look at original drawings and photos of the building when it was in its glory. And so their intention was to try to restore it as much as they could back to its initial glory. So it took about $200 million and a team of craftsmen to get the work done. And it took about 2 decades before they could make the place shine again. So it was not until 1998 that it was rededicated. But during the restoration period, in order to convince the people of New York City that it was worth putting all this money into restoring this building, is they just cleaned a small little square of the ceiling, and suddenly people could see that beautiful blue underneath, and they were like, wow, I didn't even know that was there. You couldn't see, there's golden constellations painted up on the ceiling. And the funny thing about that is they're actually backwards. So the artist who did the constellation artwork on the ceiling had it backwards. So the way they explained it was, it's as if you're looking at the constellations, if you're way out in the solar system and looking down at the constellations, maybe like a God's eye view of the constellations. So that was their kind of excuse of why they're backwards. So it was a big deal in 1998 when it was rededicated. Most New Yorkers had never seen Grand Central looking so glorious, and it was time to celebrate. Yet one person was missing. Jackie had died 4 years earlier. Many people honored her memory by visiting Grand Central to write messages in memorial books and linger in the beautiful space she had helped preserve.
0: A terrific job on the production, editing, and storytelling by our own Greg Hengler. And a special thanks to Natasha Wing. She's the author of the well-known and best-selling children's series, The Night Before, and she's also the author of How Jackie Saved Grand Central, the true story of Jacqueline Kennedy's fight for an American icon. And praise God, she fought for this beautiful space in one of our great American cities. If we don't care about our past, we won't care about our future. And then, of course, what she did, that letter to the mayor, just how beautiful. And in the end, using all of her credibility and her popularity. And in 1998, it was saved, $200 million, two decades worth of work. And Jackie Kennedy Onassis never got to see it. She died in 1994. But her work and her efforts live on. And by the way, we try to do the same thing Jackie O did right here with this show, preserving the good and beautiful things in life so we can remember who we were. The story of Jackie Kennedy and how she saved Grand Central here on Our American Stories.
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18: Day weather watch calls for mainly cloudy and breezy conditions overnight. Temperatures in the mid-30s with northwest winds up to 30 miles an hour. Tuesday, sunshine and a high temperature of 62. And winds out of the northwest at 10 to 20 miles an hour. Wednesday, chance of showers with a high temperature of 59 degrees. Thursday, chance of showers and a few thunderstorms with a high temperature of 60 degrees. On Friday, we'll see scattered showers and thunderstorms with a high temperature of 67. Saturday, chance of showers and storms with highs in the mid-70s. And for Sunday, lots of sunshine and high temperatures reaching the lower 80s. That's your latest forecast in the 880 Weather Center. I'm meteorologist Ray Miller. For more, check KRVN.com. Right now, it's 44.
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0: This is Lee Habib, and this is Our American Stories. Have you ever wondered where the bell comes from in Taco Bell? Here to tell the story is Simon Whistler from the Today I Found Out YouTube channel and its sister, the Brain Food Show podcast. Also contributing to this story is Gustavo Arellano. He's the author of Ask a Mexican and Taco USA, How Mexican Food Conquered America. Let's take a listen.
22: In 1946, Glenn Bell left the Marine Corps at the age of 23. Like many of his comrades, he was looking forward to post-war activities and settling into a career when he returns home. Lucky for him, the fast food business was booming, and Bell had an idea, a hot dog stand. It was called Bell's Drive-In, and it was set up in San Bernardino, an agricultural town in California. Bell didn't know the first thing about running a hot dog stand, but that didn't matter. He learned as he went along. The first stand did well, and when Bell sold it in 1952, he was able to go on to make a bigger, better stand that sold both hot dogs and hamburgers. At this point, Bell wasn't exactly thinking outside of the bun. He did manage to start his second stand before the McDonald brothers announced their fast food venture, also in San Bernardino. You can probably guess how it went, since McDonald's is still selling burgers and Bell's business isn't. It was likely that because of the increased competition, Bell decided to explore other menu options. Feeling the pressure to stand out from the crowd, Bell did start thinking outside the bun and landed on Mexican food.
23: Americans wanted Mexican food. Americans wanted authentic Mexican food.
22: A big fan of Mexican takeout himself, he thought that Mexican food lovers needed a fast food option, as people often had to wait a while to get a good taco on the go. So Bell began scheming, in his own words. My plan for experimenting with tacos was to obtain a location in a Mexican neighborhood. That way, if tacos were successful, potential competitors would write it off to the location and assume that the idea wouldn't sell anywhere else. With his new location secured, Bell began with what he knew, hot dogs. Both regular hot dogs and chili dogs were on the menu, and the chili dogs had a secret sauce on them that would later become the basis for the taco sauce we know today.
24: How did Taco Bell sauce packets get so saucy?
22: While those were selling, Bell was researching tacos and coming up with ways to produce them quickly. Many Mexican food restaurants stuffed the shells, then fried them, which was partially why it took so long. Bell decided he would fry the shells and then stuff them, meaning he could have fried shells ready to go before the customers lined up. It took a while to work out all the kinks, but Bell soon hit upon a deep fryer that suited his needs. At the taco's debut, they cost 19 cents each, about $1.61 today. According to Bell, I'll never forget the first taco customer because, naturally, I was really concerned about his reaction. He was dressed in a suit, and as he bit into the taco, the juice ran down his sleeve and dripped onto his tie. I thought, we've lost this one. But he came back, amazingly enough, and said, that was good. I'll take another one.
23: So I bought the biography of the man who invented Taco Bell. His name was Glenn Bell. So I'm reading in his biography, and he admits that he got the idea for Taco Bell from a restaurant across the street from his hamburger and hot dog stand off Route 66 in San Bernardino. It was a Mexican restaurant, and he would just see lines of people for these tacos. And so every night after he'd close shop, he'd go across the street order some tacos, take him back to his place, and try to decipher how those tacos were made. So he admits to all of this. So Glenn Bell opens up his taco stand now right across the street from Meet La Cafe, then opens two other chains before creating Taco Bell in 1964 in the city of Downey. It's a suburb of Los Angeles. So I go to Irene. I say, is all of this true? She's like, yeah, we remember him. We would always see this white man coming in every night, and we could tell he's trying to rip off our recipe. So eventually my father-in-law goes up to him and say, look, if you're going to rip me off, at least rip me off right. So he invited him into his kitchen to teach him how to make tacos properly. And so I asked Irene, well, does it bother your family that Glenn Bell created a multi-billion dollar empire off of your family's heritage? And she's like, good for him. You know, he's been around. They've been around for like 60 some years. We've been around for 80 years. But besides, our tacos are way better than his.
22: Business was booming. Bell ended up opening another stand in Barstow that sold tacos and shakes, and a few years later, he opened three stands dedicated to tacos, which he called Taco Tia. Obviously, it didn't end there. Bell became more and more ambitious. Even when the three stores started raking in $50,000 a year each, he was happy to give them up for the chance to expand into Los Angeles. The move was risky. Bell bought two lots to build restaurants on, but in doing so, he became strapped for cash. To solve the problem, he ended up partnering with a few of the LA Rams footballers who were training near a Taco Tia and loved the food. Together, they were able to build several stores and make a profit in their first year, quite the accomplishment for a single restaurant, let alone a few, in their debut. The restaurants were called El Tacos. However, Bell wanted a business that he solely owned, so he built essentially the exact same restaurant but rebranded it as Taco Bell in 1962 in Downey. He followed it up with eight other small Taco Bells on Long Beach. He then set about franchising the restaurant with the first Taco Bell franchise purchased in 1964. This first franchise, run by an old LA policeman, did unbelievably well, and the owner was reportedly bringing in around $10,000 per month, which is around $74,000 today, almost right away. After that raging success, it's no wonder the people were clamoring to own a Taco Bell. A mere 3 years later, in 1967, they opened their 100th restaurant in Anaheim. Just 3 years after that, the company went public with 325 restaurants in 1970. What had once been a tiny hot dog stand had evolved into a huge Mexican fast food company in just a little over a decade.
23: It's very easy to make fun of, you know, non-Mexicans and their relationship with Mexican food. I'm sure you've seen recently that a poll showed that Taco Bell was the best Mexican restaurant in the United States, and people are crying, oh my God, Americans are so dumb with their Mexican food. No. You are discrediting Americans. The main movers in making Mexican food more quote-unquote authentic have always been Americans. They have always been pushing for the next great quote-unquote authentic thing. And by the way, for people who say hard shell tacos is not real Mexican food, the recipe has not changed since 1938. And it came with the founders of Mitla from where they came from, in the state of Jalisco in Mexico. So it's a hard shell taco with ground beef, green cabbage, red tomatoes, and then the blizzard of yellow cheese. And then you ask them, well, you know, you don't have yellow cheese in Mexico. Yeah, in the 1930s, there was no Mexican cheese up in Mexico, so you had to make do with what you have.

0: eating, living, breathing, tasty history. It's amazing.
1: Taco Bell celebrated its 50th anniversary in 2012, 2 years after the death of its founder. It now boasts some 5,600 restaurants, 350 franchisees, and over 150,000 employees.
0: People love to trash Taco Bell. I will defend it only in the sense that I really view it as an ambassador for Mexican food. So it opened up in places that no Mexicans were. It whetted people's appetite for something that they knew was going to be better, that was following on their paths.
1: Bonus facts. Taco Bell almost started out as a mini golf course. Thinking about what people might want to invest in after the war, Bell thought they might want to return to fun pre-war activities like mini golf. However, he didn't have quite enough money to run a golf course, so he opted for the hot dog stand instead. And incidentally, a man named Ed Hackbar was employed to run the second taco and shake stand in Barstow. He went on to found Del Taco.
2: Yo quiero Taco Bell.
1: The popular Taco Bell Chihuahua was featured in many Taco Bell ads from 1997. Her name was Gidget, and she became so popular that they started making toys in her likeness. When they stopped using the dog in 2000, revenue dropped by 6%, the largest decrease in Taco Bell history. It's thought that they stopped using Gidget because she was portrayed as a stereotype. Gidget was euthanized at the age of 15 after a stroke in 2009.
3: And a terrific job on the production, editing, and storytelling by our own Greg Hengler. And what a story you heard. My goodness, it all started with Glenn Bell. Now we know where the word bell comes from. He couldn't do the old putt-putt thing, so he decided to do food stands instead. And sooner or later had this insight that he wanted to start doing Mexican fast food, because he'd been such a fan of Mexican takeout. The story of the Marine who turned his hot dog stand into America's largest Mexican food chain, here on Our American Stories.
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9: I'm weatherology meteorologist Jennifer Wojcicki with a significant weather update. A frost advisory begins at 1 a.m. this morning and continues until 9 a.m. this morning. A frost advisory means that temperatures have the potential to fall below 36 degrees for several hours overnight, but remain just above freezing. Temperatures this cold may cause damage to sensitive outdoor plants or crops. If you can, bring susceptible plants indoors or cover them to provide at least some protection. Watering plants in the evening can also provide some help. A frost advisory begins at 1 a.m. this morning and continues until 9 a.m. this morning.
10: 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Now their herd is well established with nearly 100 bulls selling the third Tuesday every March. Mike believes their cows must earn their keep by breeding early, weaning a big calf, and breeding back year in and year out. Mike's always interested in talking to cattlemen about private treaty sales during breeding season, and he has bred females available in the fall. You can always stop by the ranch near Riverton or find out more at BartelsAngus.com.
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5: And we continue with our American stories. This is the story about Fanny Farmer, the mother of level measurements. Take it away, Greg Hengler.
6: Cooking in the late 1800s was unpredictable, tiresome, and difficult. Recipes were passed down in families, but often contained vague, if any, actual measurements. If the ingredients were named, home cooks might have been directed to add a pinch or a dash, or to make a pie crust. On January 7th, 1896, a young woman from Boston changed everything when she published her first cookbook.

0: Fanny Merritt Farmer's self-published tome, the 1896 Boston Cooking School Cookbook, was 600 pages and contained almost 1,500 recipes and sold for $2. I asked Ken Albala, professor of history and food studies at University of Pacific in California, if what history says about Fanny Farmer is accurate.
1: Fanny Farmer is usually credited with having introduced measurements to cooking and a list of ingredients and basically the modern recipe format. That's not quite true. There were measurements before, and in fact, some authors use precise measurements 5 centuries before. What she does introduce is the level measuring cups. So if you take a cup of flour or sugar or something, she says to use the flat end of a knife and scrape it off to get a level measure. And the assumption was that cooking is not an art, it's a science, and that if you get your measurements exact, you're going to have the same results every time, which of course is not true because ovens are erratic and ingredients change depending on the weather. Flour especially, really, most of the world measures it by weight. For some reason in the U.S., and my instinct says, and I can't really prove this, but is that we had people selling measuring cups, and that's why it caught on in the U.S., is that we assumed, you know, every time you scoop a cup of flour, as long as you give it a level measure, somehow it's going to come out to be the same thing all the time. And, you know, that's just a pretense, and it matters in baking, perhaps, but certainly no other type of cooking does it really matter how much you throw in of everything. So our reputation in that respect is a little skewed, I would say. I think what is fascinating about her is, of course, she was a businesswoman, you know, and she didn't found the Boston Cooking School. She inherited it from Mrs. Lincoln, who actually even had a cookbook preceding hers. But for some reason, hers is the one that caught on. The publishers didn't think it would. In fact, they made her pay for the first print run, which is sort of not a nice thing to do for an author. It says, we don't really trust you, but, you know, maybe if you make the money, we'll publish it, but you have to take the risk. And the irony of it is, of course, it sold millions of copies, and she held the copyright, so she got all the profit from that, not the publisher.
0: Fanny Farmer's cookbook sold over 4 million copies during her lifetime. Fanny planned on going to college, but a stroke at the age of 16 left her paralyzed and forced her to stay at home. Eventually, she would walk again, though she would always maintain a limp. Here's Professor Albala.
1: And I think it's probably why, after doing the cookbook, which is very well known, she did a book of convalescent cookery, what you should feed sick people. And of course, the idea, this is something I've actually written about, so it's the only thing I can speak of, you know, with direct authority about Fanny Farmer, is that I think her own personal experience gave her some insights into what to feed people when they're sick or convalescing. And what struck me as being very fascinating is the idea of what you feed people who are recuperating is that doesn't change over centuries and centuries. It's basically, you know, very soft, white, mushy food that was presumed to be easy to digest. Something comparable to baby food, if you want to think of it that way. So a lot of mush, a lot of milk toast, puddings and things that we might not today think were, you know, necessarily so good for you or nutritious. Some concentrated broths, things like that, that were thought to be easy to digest. But she did a whole cookbook based on convalescent cookery, I think just after the turn of the century. It's maybe 1904 or 5, somewhere in there. And we still don't really, really know what foods are best for people who are convalescing. You know, we know they need vitamins. We know they don't need things that are very difficult to digest. But they had this idea that you couldn't give sick people spices, or you couldn't give them, you know, stimulants of any kind, so no coffee and things like that. And that, we don't know that there's no scientific basis really for that. You know, spices aren't necessarily bad for you or hard to digest.
0: So how does Professor Albala feel about exact measurements in cooking?
1: If you look at older cookbooks, quite often they won't give you exact measurements. They'll say, you know, definitely a pinch of this. And I think that's actually a perfectly fine way to cook. I cook that way, and I write cookbooks that way also. Some people find it infuriating. But I think, you know, if you're going to really cook, you should learn what you like. You know, if you like a lot of salt in your food, then you will understand how much to add. You know, why should anyone trust my tastes? The thing that I find amazing is, you know, a recipe will say, bake this for 15 minutes. And someone looks in the oven and it says, and they look at the dish, it's clearly not cooked yet, and they take it out anyway. And they say, well, the recipe says 15 minutes. It's like, well, no, trust your senses. You know, trust what you can learn through experimentation, and eventually you'll find out what you like. So I think an exact recipe, of which Fanny Farmer is not the inventor, but certainly contributed to our sense that cooking should be a science. I think what that does is comparable to what a GPS device does. You know, it gives you the directions. You come to depend on it. You never really learn where you are. You never really learn how to navigate, or even if you did know how to navigate, you come to trust the GPS device rather than your own instinct. And it unskills you. It really, I think people who follow recipes also come to trust them so explicitly and think, oh, if I veer one inch from this, the whole dish is going to be ruined, which 99% of the time, that's not the case. Maybe if you're doing cakes or very delicate pie crusts, you know, a little bit too much of anything might ruin it, but it's still going to be edible, it's still going to be fine, and I think for most recipes, you know, anything you cook, it's not really going to matter.
0: Fanny Farmer revolutionized the domestic cooking world, but Professor Albella leaves us with this cookbook caution.
1: So I think in a sense, I would almost blame Fanny Farmer for the impression that exact recipes are the only way to cook, and the cookbook authors must give you an exact measurement, an exact cooking time, a temperature in the oven or stove top, and that sort of thing really isn't under anyone's control, and we have the impression that it is, and I think it's made us de-skilled. I think in the long run, she's actually contributed to our not knowing how to cook so much, because we depend on exact recipes, pseudo-scientific recipes. And I can understand why modern cookbook authors follow in her footsteps. It's because they want to copyright their exact wording and their measurements and all this stuff, and they want to give the impression to the reader that this is going to work. All you have to do is trust me and follow it, when what they're doing is preventing the cook from trusting themselves and trusting their own instinct and feeling the pan, feeling the spices and throwing them in and tasting it and seeing if it needs more, you know? That sort of thing is, I think, essential to cooking, and especially cooking so you like what you make, you know? Is not trusting someone.

0: In 1902, Fanny Farmer left the Boston Cooking School to open Miss Farmer's School of Cookery, aimed not at professional cooks, but at training housewives. Though she suffered another paralytic stroke later in life, she continued lecturing. In fact, 10 days before her death in 1915, she delivered a lecture from her wheelchair. A revised version of her book, now known as Fanny Farmer's Cookbook, is still in print today, over 100 years after its first printing. I'm Greg Hengler, and this is Our American Stories.
1: And thanks for that, as always, Greg. And by the way, my grandfather, Leo, taught me measurements. Here's the tomatoes, learn how to taste it, and make it different every night. And you want to throw in the sausage and the meatball, throw it in there. You want to put in some extra garlic, go for it. And so it was always intuitive, but Fanny taught a lot of people how to cook, and especially housewives. Great story, Fanny Farmer's story, here on Our American Stories.

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16: A fatal mosque shooting. I'm Deborah Valentine, Fox News. Five people are dead, including two teenage suspects, after a shooting at a mosque in San Diego, California. Fox's Kristen Goodwin in Los Angeles has details.
17: San Diego Police Chief Scott Wall says a mother reported her teenage son missing Monday morning, telling officials she believed he was suicidal and he was with a companion.
18: She realized that she was missing weapons, multiple weapons. Her vehicle was missing.
17: Soon after, officials say two teenagers opened fire at the Islamic Center of San Diego, killing three men, including a security guard. The teens were found dead in a vehicle nearby with self-inflicted gunshot wounds.
18: Yeah, we are actively investigating this as a hate crime.
17: Wall says officials are serving search warrants that will continue into the days ahead. Kristen Goodwin, Fox News.
16: Shots were fired at a landscaper a few blocks away from the mosque. However, that person was not injured. President Trump is holding off on a new wave of attacks on Iran.
19: A major attack on Iran was scheduled for today, President Trump says. But at the request of Arab Gulf leaders, those strikes are on hold.
20: And there seems to be a very good chance that they can work something out. If we can do that without bombing the hell out of them, I'd be very happy.
19: Over the weekend, the president warned Iran the clock is ticking and they better get moving fast or there won't be anything left of them. He now says while renewed attacks are postponed, he's directing the Pentagon to prepare for a full large-scale assault of Iran on a moment's notice. At the White House, Jared Halpern, Fox News.
16: The three-day Long Island Railroad strike in New York is now over. North America's largest commuter rail line, the LIRR, and the Metropolitan Transportation Authority have reached a new contract deal. Service is expected to resume at noontime today. New York's Governor Hochul announced that the two sides reached a fair deal without offering specifics. 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
16: An infamous former Los Angeles police detective has died.
31: He became a household name for his central role in the 1995 O.J. Simpson murder trial. Former LAPD detective Mark Furman has died after a battle with throat cancer. That's according to the chief deputy coroner in Kootenai County, Idaho. During the trial, Furman was a key figure after discovering a bloody glove at Simpson's estate. However, his credibility was tarnished after audio recordings surfaced of him using racial slurs, including the N-word. He soon retired from the LAPD, but remained in the public eye as a true crime author and radio host. Furman was 74. Tom Graham, Fox News.
16: Well, the U.S. Attorney for Washington, D.C., Jeanine Pirro, is warning parents they could face liability for their children's actions. Fox's Kevin Cork reports from Washington.
32: If you're a parent in the D.C. area, you could be held legally responsible, perhaps even criminally responsible, for the actions of your children. That is the word from Jeanine Pirro, who is the attorney for the District of Columbia. She is warning parents in Washington, including those from Maryland and Virginia and the metro area, that they could, in fact, face charges under federal statutes for contributing to the delinquency of minors if they don't rein in their kids. A charge, by the way, that could earn offenders up to 6 months behind bar.
16: This after video of a brawl at a Chipotle went viral on social media. Two people are dead and thousands displaced after a powerful earthquake struck southern China early Monday. The 5.2 magnitude quake toppled buildings, triggered landslides, and disrupted train service in Guangxi province. The San Antonio Spurs take game one of the NBA Conference Finals, 122-115 over the Oklahoma City Thunder in double OT. Game one of the Eastern Conference Finals begins Tuesday night in New York with the Knicks hosting the Cavaliers. I'm Deborah Valentine. This is Fox News.
33: I'm weatherology meteorologist Jennifer Wojcicki with a significant weather update. A frost advisory continues until 9 a.m. this morning. A frost advisory means that temperatures have the potential to fall below 36 degrees for several hours overnight, but remain just above freezing. Temperatures this cold may cause damage to sensitive outdoor plants or crops. If you can, bring susceptible plants indoors or cover them to provide at least some protection. Watering plants in the evening can also provide some help. A frost advisory continues until 9 a.m. this morning.
34: 880 Weather Watch calls for mainly cloudy and breezy conditions overnight. Temperatures in the mid-30s with northwest winds up to 30 miles an hour. Tuesday, sunshine and a high temperature of 62. And winds out of the northwest at 10 to 20 miles an hour. Wednesday, chance of showers with a high temperature of 59 degrees. Thursday, chance of showers and a few thunderstorms with a high temperature of 60 degrees. On Friday, we'll see scattered showers and thunderstorms with a high temperature of 67. Saturday, chance of showers and storms with highs in the mid-70s. And for Sunday, lots of sunshine and high temperatures reaching the lower 80s. That's your latest forecast in the 880 Weather Center. I'm meteorologist Ray Miller. For more, check KRVN.com. 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
0: American music. Here to tell the story is Lawrence Berggren, who wrote the definitive biography on the man known as Pops, Louis Armstrong, An Extravagant Life. Let's take a listen.
1: Look here, boy. Let me tell you what they... You're the most no-goodest cat I've met in my life. You've been eating up all my red beans and rice, trying to bite me in the back of my wife, you old dog. You wait a minute, I'll come back. I'll show you something. I'll be glad when you're dead, Jurassic.
2: I'm going to talk about somebody who really occupies a special place in my heart. And, you know, I'm a biographer. I've written a number of biographies of iconic figures, everybody from Irving Berlin to Magellan to Casanova. But there's something special about Louis Armstrong. And people who know, which is, you know, a huge amount of people, know what's really special about him. And it's hard to be a biographer of Louis because he is beyond category. And usually you can sit in judgment and comment and criticize and organize. But Louis is beyond category, I feel. And his emotional affect is so overwhelming and is so inspiring that, you know, I think he's in the category by himself. As I was researching Berlin, I realized that a lot of the background of popular music had to do with jazz, with crime figures, and especially New Orleans. So I decided I would dare to do Louis Armstrong. I really didn't think I could get into that idiom for a while, but then I did, and there's something about Louis which is so open-ended that almost anyone can participate. Some people think of him as a, you know, laughing, smiling, grinning person with a white handkerchief, and he loves everybody, and that growling voice. That was true. That was not an act. That was a genuine part of him.
3: You travel a great deal. Where do you find your best audiences? In which country?
4: Everywhere I hit that note.
3: Where do you hit it
4: best? Notes a note in any language.
3: Where do you hit it best?
4: Every time I pick up the horn.
3: What do you like least?
4: Least? Least. I don't have time to think about the least. But every time I look around, I got the horn in front of me for my public. And jamming with the cats that I know. And I don't expect too much. You know, I don't have time.
2: Underlying that was an extraordinary life of hardship that he overcame again and again, coming from the very bottom of the social ladder in New Orleans, which was highly stratified, and conquering it in two ways with his immense talent, which was he never took a music lesson in his life. He just picked this up literally on the street. I'll get there in a second. And partly because of his extraordinary spirit, his a very American optimism, his resilience. That didn't mean that he was a happy clown by any means. His music, to some extent, he invented what we call jazz, reflected that, but it really came out of a specific lifestyle. But the way he overcame it, it's really extraordinary. He started out, to use a contemporary word, disadvantaged, to put it mildly. He was the son of a whore. He was married to a whore. He was surrounded by whores much of his early life. And he said they were some of the best people he ever met. When I say whore, he lived near Storyville, which was the legendary red light district of New Orleans.
1: Well, it's all nice people. That's all I can say. I mean, growing up as a kid, I mean, they didn't do anything that would hurt us, and they didn't tell us anything wrong. And quite naturally, when they'd have their good times at night around the honky-tonks and things like that, most of the kids was in bed anyway. They didn't pay no attention. But I made up all right. I mean, I didn't overdo it.
2: One of his early formative experiences when he was a kid, 10 or 12 years old, was he was sent to reform school. He was arrested for petty crime. And this reform school was a dreadful place. However, his paradoxical reaction to it was he felt it was one of the best things that ever happened to him. He admired the discipline that the people who ran it were trying to instill in him. And occasionally, if you can imagine this is true, when he got to New Orleans as an adult, he would go back to visit and remind them of who he was, and, you know, renew his acquaintance.
1: Well, when I went to the Sunset, which was owned by Mr. Joe Glazer, my manager, after that, I used to see a lot of the boys sitting around, and Al Capone and his brigade would come in. You know?
5: Saw Al Capone?
1: Yeah, many times. We had some bad boys in New Orleans. Are you kidding? We had some boys just as tough as Al Capone's boys right there in New Orleans. When I was coming up selling newspapers, and they followed my life up, you know, from the time I left the Honky Tonk to come up north and blow. And I went down there in 1931 to play at the Suburban Garden. But this night, they done propped this man up to just a big deal. Now you bring on Louis Armstrong, he's a New Orleans boy, and blah, blah, blah. But a second before this cat had to go to that mic and bring me on, he walked away and said, I just can't introduce that nigga. Can't do it. So the Dalton brothers want to wash him away then, you know what I mean? But anyhow, they come to me and say, tell me what he says. I said, well, don't worry about it, you know? I said, give me a card, boys. And I walked to that mic, and you ta-da, shim, and I walked to that mic. And before I opened my mouth, there's all the white boys that I was raised with, you know, sitting up there, sharp, and they hollering, Denver! Man, you thought the walls was coming in.
0: And you've been listening to Lawrence Berggren tell the story of Louis Armstrong, and you heard from Louis Armstrong himself. What a voice. What a life. What a remarkable thing to understand that one of the worst experiences of his life, being sent to reform school, also had an upside. When we come back, more of the remarkable life story of Louis Armstrong here on Our American Stories. Lee Habib here. 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
0: And we continue with Our American Stories and with Lawrence Berggren, who wrote the definitive biography of the man known as Pops. Let's continue where we left off, picking up with Armstrong himself.
1: Before I opened my mouth, there's all the white boys that I was raised with, you know, sitting up there, sharp, done got rich, maybe their fathers done left them the produce places and different things. They were, when we was kids, we'd hang around, and after school, we'd go out in the lots and play cowboys and Indians with old broken slates and things like that, you know what I mean? Mm-hmm. We was the Indians. And I've stood there 20 minutes, and they hollering, "Dipper! Satch! Blah, blah, blah, blah." Man, you thought the walls was coming in. And this announcer standing there, you say, "Well, I didn't know this would happen in the South, in New Orleans. It never happened before." So they fired him and everything, and I took over myself.
2: I can't imagine, but this was Louis, you know, really extraordinary. So that was actually a positive experience and may have been his making in a way, because it gave him a sense of self-discipline, which he lacked as a small person, young person until that point. The New Orleans sound was already in existence before Louis came along, and he got to it the most unlikely way. He was on his own at a very early age, living on the street, hustling for nickels and dimes, playing and singing and trying to attract attention and just trying to survive, you know, as a street kid, as a street musician. And he was always looking for, especially as a younger person, for sponsors, people who could help him in some way. One of them was the by now legendary family Karnofsky. The Karnofskys had come to New Orleans from Russia. They were Jewish. They were, to a certain extent, outcasts as well. He helped them with their rag-picking trade, and through his efforts with them as a young child, he came across a tin bugle that he found in the street. It was dirty. It was corroded. They picked it up. They cleaned it off so it was usable, and he started to play, to blow, as he would say. He kept on blowing for the rest of his life on that cornet and on other instruments. But at that point, he was simply using it to attract attention for their business as he was going down the street with them.
1: As a youngster in the little orphanage home in New Orleans, I was the bugler of the institution. And when I got to be around 13 or 14 years old, they took me off the bugle and put me in the little brass band. Finally, they made me the leader of the little band on the cornet. So we got so good that we could play the Saints go marching in for the boys to march to church every Sunday.
2: And so that, those were his beginnings. It was not Juilliard. It was, you know, he never had a musical lesson in his life. I think he would have been stymied if he had. So anything he picked up in jazz was from other musicians or was intuitive. And then there was also his great enthusiasm and zest for life as he got older. You know, that's what was so captivating. I'd just like to read you a paragraph, if I could, from the book, my description of what it was like to encounter Louis. In the beginning, he was a sound, and only a sound, a strange blend of happy cacophony and tormented caterwauling. Nothing like it had been heard before. Not in New Orleans, where he was born in 1901, or Chicago, or St. Louis, where he played as an emerging virtuoso cornetist. And certainly not in New York, where Duke Ellington said of his first exposure to that sound, nobody had ever heard anything like it, and its impact could not be put into words. Nor had it ever been heard in Europe, or in South America, or Africa. but everywhere it would be known as the Sound of America. Now, how that happened is an extraordinary alchemy, because when you think of some of the most famous Americans, or Americans who are examples of American music, culture, or something, Louis Armstrong comes to mind. Unlike almost anybody else, he came from, you know, the most unlikely background, and he established more popular songs than any other musician. And, you know, he really played two instruments. There was the cornet, and then, of course, his voice. The growling voice, and then the interplay of the two, you know, it was unmistakable.
14: Is anyone finer in the state of Carolina? If there is, then you know, show to me, Dinah. The dick got blazing, who love the city's gazing to the eyes of Dinah Lee. Baby, every night, what I shake my fine song, cut my dynamite, change the mind, poverty, living.
2: You know, it's not a sweet voice, not for fun that you would want to lull you to sleep, but there was something so reassuring and authentic about it that it was part of what made Louis Louis. He also was, in general, but there are some exceptions, an innocent. He was often, people took more advantage of him than he did of them. He did occasionally get into fights, fist fights. Life in New Orleans could be very brutal, but and more he embraced music and performing as his avenue to communicating with other people, the more extraordinarily secure and popular he became. There were ups and downs along the way. Becoming a jazz musician at that time was not an easy route. He was often broke, cheated on by the people he worked with or promoters. He developed his own language, his own lingo, which persists

0: Zot. Many of them don't know Zot. Yes. Good evening, everybody.
1: He was really resilient. Something would come along, and, you know, he would pick up another gig. Eventually, he, in his search for someone who could be, he came across Joe Glazer. And Joe Glazer was disreputable, to put it mildly. He was a fight promoter, who later became Louis' manager and other managers. But he was also a gangster. And that was part of the way he was effective. You didn't really want to cross Joe Glazer. Did he treat Louis well? Well, yes and no. Since he said Joe Glazer was his boss, his protector, his manager, he got a measure of security because you didn't want to mess with Joe Glazer, who was a tough guy from the mob. On the other hand, he always shortchanged Louis Armstrong. Playing jazz in general was not a good way to become rich at that time, and nobody really knows how much of Louis' earnings Joe Glazer helped himself to, but it was more than, you know, would be considered fair or acceptable. Louis didn't care. He needed the security and the legitimacy, and Joe Glazer gave it to him. He managed to get Louis into various venues and neighborhoods that would otherwise have been closed to him, even in New Orleans. So this was a very important connection. Eventually it led to recording contracts and his incredibly productive output. It was nightclubs, gambling establishments, sometimes a riverboat, sometimes something that was high society, but it was a long time until he got there.
2: And you've been listening to Lawrence Berggren tell the story of Louis Armstrong. And my goodness, he just hustled on the streets. He was a street kid looking for an advantage, looking for an opportunity. I worked for a Jewish man who ultimately just bought and sold things off the street. And in the end, found a bugle and started to play. And pretty soon he was in a corner band as a young man, and pretty soon was the leader of that band. He learned music from other musicians, picked stuff up by intuition. It wasn't exactly Juilliard, Lawrence Berggren said, but he had a sound, and nothing had ever sounded like what Louis sounded like before. As Duke Ellington said, nobody ever heard anything like it. My goodness, if Duke Ellington is going to say that about you, well, that's true. When we come back, more of this remarkable American story, Louis Armstrong's story, here on Our American Stories.
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12: Weather watch calls for mainly cloudy and breezy conditions overnight. Temperatures in the mid-30s with northwest winds up to 30 miles an hour. Tuesday, sunshine and a high temperature of 62. And winds out of the northwest at 10 to 20 miles an hour. Wednesday, chance of showers with a high temperature of 59 degrees. Thursday, chance of showers and a few thunderstorms with a high temperature of 60 degrees. On Friday, we'll see scattered showers and thunderstorms with a high temperature of 67. Saturday, chance of showers and storms with highs in the mid-70s. And for Sunday, lots of sunshine and high temperatures reaching the lower 80s. That's your latest forecast in the 880 Weather Center. I'm meteorologist Ray Miller. For more, check KRVN.com. Right now, it's 43.
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14: Fox News, I'm Deborah Valentine. Police allege a hate crime after two suspects opened fire, killing three people at the Islamic Center of San Diego Monday. Fox's Jonathan Hunt reports from L.A.
15: The teenagers, believed to be 17 and 19, then drove away from the scene and were found dead in their vehicle.
14: One of the victims, a security guard who exchanged gunfire with the suspects. Tuesday's planned military strikes on Iran are on hold. President Trump says America's allies in the Gulf asked him to pause the strikes because they feel they are close to a deal with Iran.
16: I've put it off for a little while, hopefully maybe forever, but possibly for a little while, because we've had very big discussions with Iran. And we'll see what they amount to.
14: President Trump says serious negotiations are underway with Tehran over ending the current conflict. 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
2: And we continue with our American stories and with Lawrence Berggren, who wrote what I believe the definitive biography on the man known as Pops. And the book is called Louis Armstrong, An Extravagant Life. Pick it up at Amazon or wherever you get your books. Let's pick up where we last left off.
1: You know, there were racial codes and segregation was the order of the day.
19: I was determined. I had a chance to play with the best of musicians coming through because I was pretty good myself, or else they wouldn't have tolerated with me, you know? You got to be good or bad as the devil.
20: When the saints marching in.
19: You can't take it for granted. Even if we have 2-3 days off, I still had to blow that horn a few hours to keep up the chops. I mean, I've been playing 50 years. And that's what I've been doing in order to keep in that groove there. I got to warm up every day, at least an hour, you know? You either have it or you don't. You play your horn just like you sing a song or a hymn. If it's in your heart, you express yourself in the tune.
1: Usually when musicians or celebrities have an autobiography, it's ghostwritten, or they have a collaborator. Louis Armstrong tried that once, but he also wrote his own called My Life in New Orleans. I should explain that his second favorite instrument after the trumpet or cornet was the typewriter. He spent a great deal of time writing and typing with his own Hunt and Beck method. After shows in the middle of the night, he wanted to write about the people, which he did in a very unvarnished way, and also had a pet interest in life, which was gauge, as he called it, marijuana. Many people attribute the popularity of marijuana that started around that time in the jazz world to Louis Armstrong because people wanted to emulate him. Well, that might be true. And he certainly was a popularizer of it. People certainly wanted to be like Louis in that respect. He felt it was essential both for his music and for his life. Now, it probably wasn't great because when he smoked what he called a spliff, that was like almost a cigar. It was fat. It was very strong. It was not good for your lungs, to put it mildly. And it could get him in trouble with the law when he was traveling abroad because it was illegal in some places. It also accounted partly for his growly voice. When he was younger, he didn't really have a growly voice, but he felt it was essential for relaxing, the way somebody else might say, well, scotch or beer or alcohol or something else. He was not that much of a drinker, partly because so much of the booze that was around in those days was rotgut, it was just banned for you. So his drug of choice, if you will, was marijuana. He was certainly aware of people around him who were unsavory. But as he said, he tried to see the good in everybody. Well, that sounds like something they'd say, oh, right, okay, it sounds sort of saccharine. But that was really true with Louis. And I think he earned it through painful experience in life, which he authentically recorded. So his life, as well as his music, is a document about the American spirit. I think both the difficult side, the hard side, the unfairness and the cruelty, and the optimism and the striving. I think this reached its culmination in his later life when he sang It's a Wonderful World, which has now become, sort of a saccharine song, but he really meant it. It was a huge hit.
20: The colors of the rainbow, so pretty in the sky, are also on the faces

To be able to say, after all he had been through, that it's a wonderful world was really an extraordinary affirmation. You know, as I encountered Louis or talked to people about Louis, you didn't get a range of opinions. You got one. Louis was just a fantastic character. I was skeptical to begin with, but you realized that he had this spirit that I'm talking about, which was really contagious. I don't know of anybody who doesn't love Louis. I'm sure they're out there somewhere. They might not have fully appreciated him, or they might have thought he was a simple person, which he wasn't. He was not educated in a formal way, but he was highly perceptive about people and very analytical. Now, one of the things I liked about him, besides his sense of humor and his virtuosity and resilience, the name of the songs that he performed and played were just so beguiling. Basin Street Blues, King of the Zulus, Strutting with Some Barbecue, Sugarfoot Stomp, Chicago Breakdown, You Rascal You, you know, which was a set of I'll be glad when you're dead, you rascal you. Weatherbird, Muskrat Ramble, Big Butter and Eggman. I remember when I was a kid, I was at kind of very simple summer camp. And whenever it was a rainy day, they would play Muskrat Ramble on the PA system. That was my first exposure to Louis Armstrong. It's ebullient. It's joyful. It's crazy. What's a Muskrat Ramble?

that kind of benign anarchy, you know, was part of his popularity. And he was also, in terms of his temperament, different from other jazz musicians. You could say of his era, Duke Ellington had a very upbeat, ebullient temperament. Not as ebullient as Louis. I don't think anybody could be as ebullient as Louis. But if you go to Miles Davis and bebop, completely different, introverted, sullen, hard drugs, also a genius, self-destructive, etc. Louis, early on, discovered that he had a

0: Louis early on discovered that he had a fondness or an instinct for being a father. Perhaps the worst tragedy that occurred to him, he was with his wife slash girlfriend Daisy in New Orleans, and he adopted her son, who was named Clarence. They had a house with a porch, as houses in New Orleans often do. And Clarence was out there playing one day, and he slipped and he fell on his head, you know, on the ground. He didn't die, but he was never the same after that. He got appropriate medical treatment, but he always was not right in the head, to use a hackneyed expression, the rest of his life. Louis felt incredibly guilty that this had happened, that he hadn't been, you know, actually on the porch to watch carefully what could happen to Clarence. And he adopted Clarence and took care of Clarence for the rest of Louis Armstrong's life.
1: 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It's a terrific read. When we come back, more of the remarkable life of Louis Armstrong, a quintessential American story of optimism and resilience, grit and talent. More of his story here on Our American Stories.
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4: And we continue with Our American Stories and with Lawrence Berggreen, the author of Louis Armstrong, An Extravagant Life. Let's pick up where we last left off.
5: Throughout his life, Louis never really became wealthy. He, you know, Joe Glaser, he earned a fair amount of money. Joe Glaser took a lot. He gave away a lot. Many jazz musicians died broke or near broke. Louis was certainly not broke. He died a celebrity. He was living in New York at that point. Nevertheless, he needed the money to survive, but he wasn't particularly competitive about it. What he really needed to do to survive was play music or encounter all sorts of people.
6: I'm just so glad to sit in a band with guys like King Oliver and Johnny Dodds, Sidney Vicious, and them greats. That was my happiness. See, the average guy, when he comes to be a star, the public wish that on him and things like that. Because I was just satisfied sitting at tailgate there in the wagons, and another wagon would pull up on the corner, and then we'd chain the wheels, and that was my kicks, you know, trying to blow that cat out of the wagon there.
5: You know, many entertainers have a crowd of people, you know, groupies around them. Louis' idea of a great bunch of groupies were people from New Orleans, old friends, jazz musicians, working girls, i.e. prostitutes, rabbis, a few priests, and other assorted people. The more varied, the better. You know, a totally American Louis Armstrong combination. He just loved these people. A sense of sameness was not his style. He really liked the variety. And he made an effort, if they were all with him in the same place, to introduce everybody to everybody else. Rabbi, meet the prostitute. And nuns as well. He wanted everybody to get along because he said that he saw a sense of divinity in all people. Didn't matter what kind of they, rich, poor, black, white, etc. He said he could see it. And again, just to make a comparison to Irving Berlin, where everything was so tightly controlled and it had to be note for note, you know, just the way he intended it, and that it was, you know, part of Berlin's excellence. With Louis, it was different. He would play notes, but what mattered to him were these tiny micro pauses and irregularities in the rhythm between the notes. And he felt this is where jazz could be found, in things that you don't necessarily hear. Well, how do you respond to them? Your mind gets stimulated and replaces it or invents something to put in these little gaps. And he describes it in rather clinical detail. For him, this was the secret of syncopation and the secret of jazz. So as he became more and more aware of it, he tended to emphasize that. So he felt part of jazz was what you were hearing, you know, the notes as written, but part of it was things that you didn't hear, that the mind was being tricked or stimulated into creating as you listen to it. Because the ear anticipates sounds before you actually hear them. So you become engaged unconsciously without realizing it. And I think in some ways, it's the key to what jazz is and the improvisatory nature of it. But this was, so to speak, the gospel, so to speak, of what he was promoting. And, you know, it was based on good vibes, on spirit, on feeling. If not for Louis Armstrong, I don't know what the jazz world would be like. I would be there. But he became an exponent of New Orleans jazz in a way that was really extraordinary. And then later on, when he got into the show business mainstream with Hello Dolly and other things, he managed to remain himself almost the entire time. And, you know, the term selling out, things that we think of as being standard terms, they don't apply to him.
6: Well, people love me and my music. You know I love them. I have no problems at all with people. The minute I walk on the bandstand, they know they're going to get something good. They know jive. And they know what they're there for. And that's why they come. And they leave very satisfied. I see to that. Because I don't believe in getting up there and a lot of hokum. I made a statement the other day why you don't hear of a lot of musicians that got famous and didn't stay that way, because they had the wrong idea. They figured after they got famous and they're playing to a crowd of people, they ain't playing for them there from the heart, which gave them the reputation. They got so big now, they're watching the box office. Instead of blowing, they're up there watching the box office and forget about them people. And when you look around, you don't hear them no more. So you don't play your public cheap at no time. I'm the audience myself. I'm my own audience. And I don't like to hear myself play bad or sing bad. So y'all know I ain't gonna do it for you.
5: In 1969, the Beatles dominated popular music. And so therefore, many, quote, old-fashioned types of American music, their day was over. So it was really a shock when Hello Dolly shot to the top of the charts and became a number one hit.
1: Hello Dolly, this is Louis Dolly. It's so nice to have you back where you belong.
5: And what was so extraordinary was that it overtook the Beatles in popularity, and that was for a while number one. It wasn't so much the song, which if you've ever seen the musical, you know, on Broadway, it's okay, yeah, it's of its time. It was his interpretation. He made it personal when he said, "This is Louis Dolly," because he went by all sorts of nicknames, and nobody ever really knew for sure how to pronounce his name. Was it Louis? Was it Louis? His name, Satchmo, which was a New Orleans abbreviation for satchel mouth because his mouth was so big.
6: You know, all the musicians in my days had nicknames. My name was Satchel Mouth, like a doctor's satchel. When I went to England, this fellow was strictly English, and he was the editor of the newspaper there. He shook my hand after I got off the train. He said, "Hello, Satchmo." So right away, my trauma blessed said, "The man think you have more mouth than Satchmo." So I was stuck with it, and it turned out all right.
5: So he was introducing himself, as if he needed to, you know, in later life, as Louis. So it was a neat bit of self-promotion and also, I guess, honesty on his part. And eventually he became, instead of somebody from the margins of society, somebody who was espousing central or important values that people could instantly recognize and ascribe to, of relating to people, of freedom and of joy. Everybody around the world knows Louis Armstrong, the music, but he did become, almost without meaning to, a goodwill ambassador for the upbeat American spirit. When GIs overseas wanted to think about or wanted to hear something American, they often thought of Louis Armstrong's jazz. You know, it was just the quintessential American sound, and it was something new. It didn't exist 100 years before, you know, and it was a composite of musical styles that came together in New Orleans, often in disreputable circumstances, like brothels, and which he promoted and refined and popularized. That is jazz. I mean, how do you define jazz? It's Well, you could, there are so many definitions of the word jazz and, you know, what that actually means, but I think Louis probably came closer to it than others. Now, there are bebop musicians and many other geniuses in the field who would have different variations, some of them white, some of them black, some of them Creole, some of them a mixture, but still, Louis was the personification of it.
4: And a terrific job on the production, editing, and storytelling by our own Greg Hengler. And a special thanks to Lawrence Berggren, who wrote what I believe is the definitive biography on the man known as Pops. And we're talking about Louis Armstrong. And the book is called Louis Armstrong, An Extravagant Life. Go to Amazon. Go to your local bookstores, wherever you get your books. Pick this up. You will smile ear to ear throughout it. And even through the suffering, Louis's response is just remarkable every time. So much to learn from this man and how he lived his life. All of us. He wasn't in it for the money. I mean, he knew that his manager was probably taking more than his fair share. But what he really wanted to do more than anything was play music with great people and meet new people. He saw divinity, the divinity and the divine in all people. He delighted in having a pastor and a prostitute, a rabbi and a barkeep, in the same place, introducing them. And the delight of his life must have been the topping of the Beatles on the charts in the late 1960s, a near impossibility. And of course, how Lawrence Berggren ended things was just a perfect way to do it. Louis Armstrong was the goodwill ambassador to the upbeat American spirit. The story of Louis Armstrong, here on Our American Stories.
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0: This is Lee Habib, and this is Our American Stories. This next story, well, it's our Rule of Law series, where we tell stories about what happens when the rule of law is present or absent in our lives. And Alex today brings us an unusual story from a guy named Bill Koch, an entrepreneur with 1,300 employees. Here's Bill.
1: You know, what I really like, if you look at a great painting, you could tell the love the artist did in creating it. And to me, that's precious. And that's what creates, in my opinion, great art. You know, is the love for what the artist was doing. And then food, too. You know, with an outstanding chef, you could taste that. Oh, my God, this tastes differently. Because he put a lot of love into it, which means he put a lot of energy and thought and everything else into it. And the same with a bricklayer. You know, if he really loves his work, he takes a little extra care in doing it other than slapping it together. And the same thing with wine. The great wines, you could really taste the love that the vintner had in making it. And so that, to me, is highly offensive when someone is faking it.
2: Bill found out that four bottles that were sold to him as Thomas Jefferson's were fake. And then he found out that more were too.
1: There's a huge code of silence because the faker doesn't want to know that he's faking. The middleman who's selling the wine doesn't really want to know if it's fake. In fact, there was one big auction house that was selling a lot of wine in New York in auctions, and they had to have this retailer deal with them to get through the laws. And the guy who owns the retail shop said, "Why are you selling a lot of fake wine in this auction?" And the head in-house counsel versus the outhouse counsel said, "Authenticity is an opinion. And we're not in the opinion business. We're in the business of making our margin. So just ignore it." And then the guys who buy the fake wine, if they find out it's fake, they want to get rid of it and get their money back. So primarily they either dump it into the auction market, or they give it to a charity to auction off, or they find some sucker that will buy it. Some of the fake wines I bought were from charity auctions, because the guy gave it to him and he got a tax deduction on it, and some other schmuck got him. Mainly me. I got him. And so I just set him, I'm out of on a crusade.
2: A legal crusade.
1: To shine a bright light on it. And I also, I guess because when I was younger, I was taken advantage of by people when I was naive. And so I said, I just hate being cheated. Hate it.
2: One of the fakers actually offered to give Bill all of his money back. And Bill said, "No, we're going to court."
1: That's right. Well, I ended up in one real long lawsuit, which we won hands down. And then after that, everybody wanted to settle with me. And there was one guy who said, "Well, I sold you these fake bottles. Would you give them back to me so I could give them back to the guy that sold them to me?" And so I said, "All right, I will." But then I engraved on the bottles "counterfeit" and gave it back to him. I haven't heard from him since. One big faker sent me a fax saying, "Oh, why are you worried about fake wine? Even Jesus turned water into wine." And I was hoping I could get him into a court in the Bible Belt, but I couldn't. One guy had a huge collection of pre-World War II bottles of Petrus, which is one of the best wines in the world, and oversized bottles. And I bought a bottle of 1921 Petrus in a double magnum. And I opened it up. God, that tasted like the cheapest wine I've ever had. And I looked at it, and there was an article about this wine, about how it was found and who found it, etc. And it was rated 100 out of 100. That's why I bought this bottle. And what the guy did, the faker, a guy by the name of Hardy Rumstock, poured in 1957 wine into the bottle and he made a fake label. We even found the place where he bought the bottle, and we found where he had the labels printed. And he poured in 57 wine, put in some juice that made it taste old and smell old. I said what he did was put moose piss in it for me. And we took this bottle to Petrus, and they said they never made big bottles pre-1945. And this one guy who had this huge collection of huge bottles called me up and said, are all our bottles fake? And we said, yeah. How do you know? Well, we went to Petrus, and they said they never made them. And they said, oh, my God. And then a month later, he called up and said, well, why don't you buy these bottles for me? And I said, why? And he said, well, it's good evidence. I said, well, I don't need to pay you. I'll just subpoena you. Unfortunately, crusades turn out to be long and very expensive.
2: Bill has spent $35 million going after the fakers over what was originally a $400,000 wine fraud. And some might say that's a crusade not worth it, spending 87 and a half times the cost. But for Bill Koch, it is. The crusade isn't about the wines. I mean, it's a little bit about the wines, but Bill could have bought new wines for far less. What it's really about to him is the rule of law. And Bill's pursuit of the rule of law ended up exposing an industry of tens of millions of fake wine.
1: I try to say, well, it's bad business to cheat when you get caught.
0: And great job as always by Alex. And thanks to Bill Koch. A rule of law series, because let's face it, sometimes the cops can't get these people, and sometimes, let's face it, no one else can. Sometimes we, the citizens, have to go out and find these fakers. But if we can't bring them to a court of law, if we can't have the rule of law, then we have nothing at all. Bill Koch's story, his crusade against fake wine, and again, and against fake everything, here on Our American Stories. 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
0: And we continue with our American stories. Walter Hunt is known as the Yankee mechanical genius. His hundreds of inventions include a saw, a steamer, inkstands, a nail-making machine, a rifle, a revolver, bullets, bicycles, a shirt collar, a boot heel, and a ceiling-walking circus device. Hunt's most successful invention was designed in just 3 hours to settle a $15 debt to one of the many draftsmen he tasked with drawing up his patents. Here is our frequent contributor, Ashley Lubinsky, with the story. She's the co-host of Discovery Channel's Master of Arms, the former curator in charge of the Cody Firearms Museum, and is the co-founder of the University of Wyoming College of Law's Firearms Research Center. Here's Ashley.
10: It never ceases to amaze me how often prolific inventors are left on the cutting room floor of history. And there's another part of that too, which is you see in the 19th century a lot of inventors who dabble in multiple different kind of industries. And you see both of these things happening with one inventor in the 1840s. And so he's the inventor of the safety pin and a successful lock stitch sewing machine, but he was also behind some of the most important developments in modern firearms technology. Walter Hunt was born in upstate New York in 1796. And by his 21st birthday, he actually earned advanced degrees in masonry and quickly kind of moved on to a career of inventing. And this man kind of invented a little bit of everything. His initial inventions surrounded improvements in milling machinery, but he quickly turned to the eclectic for the rest of his career. The first major thing that he's known for was his invention of a bell that was affixed to a carriage. So in response to a carriage accident that actually the carriage ran over a child, Walter Hunt developed this bell that could be operated by a carriage driver's feet while safely maintaining hold of the horse's reins, basically to send out a warning so people could hear when the carriage was coming so that they could get out of the way. He then went on to invent a fire engine, improvements in coal burning stoves, a knife sharpener, artificial stone, rotary sweet sweepers, mail sorting machinery, like I said, very, very random, paraffin oil candles, shirt collars, fountain pens, and other industrial machinery. In the mid-1830s, Hunt actually was a pioneer in terms of the modern sewing machine, although he didn't initially pursue a patent because he didn't want to hurt the career of seamstresses.

0: So the women in his life actually worked as seamstresses, and they were concerned because what he invented was so efficient, so successful, that they were worried that they wouldn't have jobs if his invention was adopted in mass. And so he decided, you know, I did this great thing, but I'm not going to take out a patent so that I don't mess up a lot of careers of women in the 19th century. And by the 1840s, Hunt's success and inventions became really pretty popular. I have a working theory that within 1 or 2 degrees of separation, you can connect something to firearms history in all of America. And part of that is because there was so much cross-contamination in inventions. So a lot of firearms designers made sewing machines during this time frame. So of course, Walter Hunt was going to make something with firearms. And his invention was not the most successful product, but what he ultimately did was he created the oldest direct ancestor to the Winchester lever action rifle. In the 1840s, Walter Hunt developed a firearm, which was aptly named the Hunt Volitional Repeating Rifle. And it was a gun that was patented to hold around 12 or so rounds of ammunition. He was not quite precise in the amount of ammo that could be held in a magazine on the firearm. At the same time, he also developed a form of semi-caseless ammunition that paired with his firearm. During this time frame, repeating technology with firearms was incredibly common, and one of the most notable figures that we always talk about around the same time was Colt's success with his revolver. But it wasn't until multiple advanced technologies got married together in one type of firearm that the pathway towards mass manufacture of reliable repeating technology truly took off. To be completely honest, Hunt's firearm was a total hot mess and was never produced in mass. In fact, the only known example is actually at the Cody Firearms Museum in Wyoming, which houses the entirety of the Winchester Arms collection. But what was so significant was that several of his ideas came together to further firearms technology forever. And one of those things was the type of ammunition. So historically speaking, ammunition was kind of loaded separately. So you had your powder, projectile, you know, all as individual components. But he patented a way for the powder, the primer, the projectile to all be kind of smashed together into one. Now, it wasn't as successful as later ammunition, but it really was one of the first times you get it all pushed together. Another thing that he patented with the Hunt Volitional Repeating Rifle was a tubular magazine. So basically a tube that allows ammunition to be loaded, and then the firearm can fire multiple rounds in succession before having to reload. So you didn't have to have a cylinder that was rotating. You didn't have to have any type of external kind of component in order to load your firearm. You had a tube that was resting under the barrel, and then you had ammunition that was all complete that allowed for the gun to fire. One of the other things that the Hunt Volitional Repeater had was a firing system that was known as striker fire, which basically uses a pin to strike the primer of a cartridge in order to fire the gun. And striker fire is something that's most often associated with modern firearms, but he's got probably one of the earliest striker fire guns in American and even international history. You see it sometimes with early bolt action technology, but for the most part, this is something that is, you know, maybe a century ahead of its time. And what's kind of funny about the development of all of these different things into a gun that wasn't successful, but then ultimately inspired one of the most iconic guns in American history, was that this small component, this needle-like pin that was used to fire the gun, also showed up in other parts of his work. So he created certain pens, you know, that had pointy tips. But the thing that he is most known for is the invention of the safety pin. Now, I don't know if the striker fire Hunt gun inspired the safety pin, maybe I'm making a stretch there, or vice versa, but this is something that he did around the same time that he was working on the Hunt Volitional Repeating Rifle in 1849. And what he was kind of coming up with here, I guess it goes along with his background in creating sewing machines, but he was trying to find a new way that you could attach clothing items together. And so what he did was he utilized a coil wire design, and he added spring tension to it with a protective clasp to keep the pin and clothes secured. And if you think about that description, that kind of sounds exactly like a safety pin today. And that's because the design was so inventive and effective back in the 1840s that it really hasn't changed much since then. Hunt sold this patent for $400 to W.R. Grace and Company to pay off a draftsman he owed. So he had some debts. And so he saw this as a good opportunity to pay that off, but not necessarily make a lot of money for himself. W.R. Grace would go on to make millions of dollars off of Hunt's invention. And not unlike Oliver Winchester, I guess, when you think about his firearm that he invented. But he himself would not see the financial fruits of his labors. This is kind of one of those sad stories that you hear a lot throughout invention history. You see a lot with designers. They come up with this great idea, but they're kind of, you know, the genius mind. And then they always end up selling it to the business mind. And I guess a lot of times you have the genius mind go up against the business mind. And who's going to win in terms of finances in that one? It's probably going to be the business person. And so he did try to at some point kind of recoup some of his money by taking the patent out later on the sewing machine. But his legacy, at least for invention, certainly has survived the test of time. And he's actually in the National Inventors Hall of Fame for his invention of the safety pin. When you look at all the stuff he made, he probably could be in there for a lot of different reasons. But the fact that the safety pin is what got him into a Hall of Fame shows how the simplest invention can revolutionize multiple industries even today.
1: And a terrific job on the production, editing, and storytelling by our own Greg Hengler. And a special thanks to Ashley Lubinsky for sharing with us the story of Walter Hunt. And by the way, what happened to Hunt selling his patent for $400? And the person he sold it to making a fortune. Well, very often the inventors, well, they don't make the money because it's the businessmen who know how to take those inventions and make them profitable and make them able to scale and reach the mass public. The story of Walter Hunt here on Our American Stories.
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9: weather watch calls for mainly cloudy and breezy conditions overnight. Temperatures in the mid-30s with northwest winds up to 30 miles an hour. Tuesday, sunshine and a high temperature of 62. And winds out of the northwest at 10 to 20 miles an hour. Wednesday, chance of showers with a high temperature of 59 degrees. Thursday, chance of showers and a few thunderstorms with a high temperature of 60 degrees. On Friday, we'll see scattered showers and thunderstorms with a high temperature of 67. Saturday, chance of showers and storms with highs in the mid-70s. And for Sunday, lots of sunshine and high temperatures reaching the lower 80s. That's your latest forecast in the 880 Weather Center. I'm meteorologist Ray Miller. For more, check KRVN.com. Right now, it's 43.
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11: Fox News, I'm Deborah Valentine. Police allege a hate crime after two suspects opened fire, killing three people at the Islamic Center of San Diego Monday. Fox's Jonathan Hunt reports from L.A.
12: The teenagers, believed to be 17 and 19, then drove away from the scene and were found dead in their vehicle.
11: One of the victims, a security guard who exchanged gunfire with the suspects. Tuesday's planned military strikes on Iran are on hold. President Trump says America's allies in the Gulf asked him to pause the strikes because they feel they are close to a deal with Iran.
13: I put it off for a little while, hopefully maybe forever, but possibly for a little while, because we've had very big discussions with Iran. And we'll see what they amount to.
11: President Trump says serious negotiations are underway with Tehran over ending the current conflict. 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
1: 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Rich is a listener on WHO in Des Moines, and today he shares with us a story told to him by a veteran who flew on weather planes close to Russia over the North Pole. Take it away, Rich.
18: When I first met James, he was already an old man. And what he had done was he had signed up with our internet service as a customer. Well, this is back in the early 90s, actually, mid-90s, somewhere around in there. And people of James' caliber didn't exactly take nicely to computers, so sometimes they did things that they needed some help with. Well, he called, and I realized that I needed to drop by and help him. Well, in his case, he was living in senior housing, and it wasn't that far from the college. I told him I'd drop by after work. And he was living in one of the senior citizens' apartments, nothing too exciting, you know. And his computer was sitting there on a bought from Kmart desk. Now, one of the things I noticed right away when I walked in was his furnishings. One of the walls was an air chart. And it had what looked like the northern coast of the Soviet Union on it. And here's penciled in red is a course. And it skirted the coast barely inside international airspace. He had a navigational slide ruler there, he had some other things there, and he had a photograph of what at first glance looked like a B-29 bomber. He squared me away real quick on it. He said, no, it's not a B-29. You ever heard of the B-50? Well, of course I had. The B-50 was an attempt by Boeing to keep the production line going. Now, these were the same guys that built the B-29. And they were always doing upgrades on the plane and stuff like that. Well, what they did was they took the B-29, gave it a higher tail service, better metal, more powerful engines, that kind of stuff, and they said it was a whole new bomber. Well, the Air Force bought it. Why? Because they needed something to be able to deliver the atom bomb to Russia if they needed it to. Now, it turned out the B-50 would be the last of the fully piston-powered bombers the Air Force ever had. After that, they would replace it with things like the B-36, the B-47, and of course, ultimately, the B-52. So now they had these airplanes sitting around that were basically new. They gave them other missions. Maybe not as a bomber, but certainly they could do reconnaissance work and they could do weather work. Well, James went on to tell me, he said, I was a navigator on what they call a WB-50. Now, the W stands for weather. I looked at the map a little bit and said, that's the Russian coast. He said, yeah, it is, isn't it? What he's telling me is that they used to fly the B-50 up over the pole to collect weather data. And he said it was important for a couple of reasons. One, he said they had to go out there and know what the weather is just in case something kicked off between the United States and Russia. So they'd know what the weather looked like for our bombers going in. Now, some of the work he did helped make things like the U-2 flights possible. You know, like the one that Francis Gary Powers did. And of course, I was very familiar with Gary Powers and his disastrous flight. Another thing he told me was they sniffed the air looking for evidence of atomic testing. You know, if you saw an increase in fallout, it was a pretty sure bet that the Russians had tested an atomic bomb someplace. He also said that some of the B-50s were fitted out to monitor radio transmissions and radar transmissions. The idea was to go in there and, you know, be able to get what the frequencies were on their radars and stuff like that, anything particular about it. That way they had a better chance of defeating it. Some had high-resolution cameras. They looked for things. But his plane, they were all about weather. Now, one thing he pointed out, he said their job was extremely ticklish. I mean, they're flying right there on the cusp of international airspace. Off a little bit, maybe a mile or so, but guess what? They're in Russian airspace. And at that point, it became legal prey for Russian fighters. And he said the problem is that incidents had happened. Everybody in the military community knew about it. And it's on both sides of the equation. The Russians were doing the same thing to us. We'd intercept and down some of their aircraft. They intercepted and down some of our aircraft. Why? Because of navigational errors and stuff like that. So too close in, they're prey for the fighters. Too far out, they don't know what the weather looks like. So he had to be on the ball on his course. They had to fly right along the edge there. Now, he's pretty sure the Russians didn't like them being there. After all, this is a bomber. It's flying right there on the edge of their airspace. So they didn't actually see him as a direct threat. They probably are pretty sure it was a weather plane. But like I said, since it was a bomber, they had to make sure. And so every once in a while, they'd get company. He said they were flying over the pole during the middle of the day. And he remembered the sky was amazingly clear. I mean, it was so clear, it was astonishing. Not a single cloud anywhere. And they're flying along at about 25,000 feet. And of course, the B-50 was pressurized, so you didn't have to wear a mask and stuff. And if you looked out the window of where he was sitting, he could look out and see this huge expanse of ice. You could see lines crossing it, you know, where they look like roads, but they were really where were pressure ridges, where the ice was coming together and buckling up and stuff like that. If you looked at the other side, you could see Russia. I mean, he could see snow, he could see mountains, and in places, he could even see sunlight glinting off of glass or metal or something like that. So far, their flight had been routine. Nothing exciting, nothing to write home about. The engines were going, they were doing their job, talking back and forth. He kept checking their position constantly. He had said they had to make absolutely certain they were inside international airspace. And then he remembers the pilot making an announcement. We've got company. And he got up, he looked out a small portal, and off to one side, maybe 100, 150 yards out, there's a MiG-19. And he said he could see the red star painted on it. Here's the pilot. He can see the pilot. You know, the pilot's got his goggles on. He's got an oxygen mask on. He's looking at the B-50 like, oh, my God, what a big target. And then somebody else said, we got another on the other side. And he went and looked out the other window. Sure enough, there was another MiG out there. And he said we flew that way for several minutes. He kept looking out the fire off one wing, look at the other one. And he noticed the one on one side was starting to get a little bit closer to him. It was like he was trying to herd him into Russian airspace. He reported that. The pilot said, yeah, I've been watching him. He started to crouch just a little bit. But the thing was, you maintain your course. I mean, the instinctive thing is to try to maintain your distance. The problem is, if they try to maintain their distance, you know, he'd herd him right into Russian airspace. And at that point, guess what? It's open season on him. And finally, the MiG stopped, maybe 20 meters beyond their wings, stuff like that, and it flew that way for several minutes. And, you know, he's sitting there, you know, this is really getting kind of nervous for him, because he knew the B-50 set up a little bit of a slipstream, and it would be very easy for something as small as the MiG to get sucked into it. If that happened, there was a danger of an air collision, and both sides would lose. You know, he just knew that it was scary, and he had to do something about it. And he's there nervous like that. And finally, he did the only thing he could think of. He held his middle finger out put it up to the window, and held it towards the plane. He says he doubts very much the

0: that's James's story about the MiG.
1: And what a story that Richard Muniz told about his pal James. And I can just see James, in my own mind, flipping a Russian MiG pilot the bird. Whether he saw it or not, what a beautiful image. And of course, we know what the MiGs were trying to do, right? Crowd him into Russian airspace so they could take him down. We love telling these stories. This one, again, comes from WHO, a listener there, Richard Muniz. Thanks so much for your contribution. If you have stories about American heroes, men, women, in combat or non-combat positions, share them. 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They are truly some of our favorites. The story of James and his B-50 bomber and a Russian MiG here on Our American Stories.
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3: And we're back with Our American Stories. And as you know, some of our favorite stories to tell are business stories, American dream stories. And today we bring you another business story from Jim Keyes. We've already told two stories with Jim about his childhood and the story of becoming the CEO of 7-Eleven. Today, Jim tells us the story of becoming the CEO of another company we all know and love. Jory Cortez brings us today's story.
4: In 2005, Jim Keyes received the Horatio Alger Award, joining the ranks of Rich DeVos, Buzz Aldrin, Hank Aaron, and many more Americans who exemplified great virtue and perseverance. The award was well-deserved. As you might have heard in our previous stories with Jim, he came from nothing, worked at McDonald's, and would become the CEO of 7-Eleven, and successfully brought them out of bankruptcy. Turns out, Jim had a real talent for turning companies around. A talent needed by another company in peril, a company that holds a special place in all of our hearts.
5: I started looking for similar opportunities. I saw in Blockbuster a very similar environment. It's hard to see that on the surface, but they had small box stores, yes, but really what they were in the business of is convenience. So people were saying, well, the Blockbuster store is going to go away. I never saw them as being a video rental store. I saw them as being a convenient access to media entertainment store. So it's, in effect, just another form of convenience. I also saw the technology that was coming, wasn't quite here yet, for the ability to stream movies, to have access via the internet. Now, the capability wasn't there, the infrastructure wasn't there, but the potential was. So my objective in taking on Blockbuster was to first make the stores better. This created a false perception that all I cared about was the stores. Not true. Because first thing we had to do was right the cash flow of the company. The cash flow of the company was suffering. The stock was suffering. The week I got there, they violated a bank covenant. So they were not satisfying their financial obligations. So job one, right the ship. Get the stores to be more productive. And then step two, build that digital future for the company. So that was my objective. And all was going actually quite well for the first year. And I joined the company in mid-2007. By the third quarter of 2008, I had one full year under my belt. We had significant increase in same-store sales. We bought a streaming video company called MovieLink, and we were very well positioned. We had already a by-mail business and an offering called Total Access so that customers could get our movies any way they want, by mail, via a kiosk, in the stores, or via streaming. So it was a very good offering. Unfortunately, again, back to the adversity thing, I sometimes think that black cloud maybe just follows me around, but I have to keep reminding myself this is potentially, there's going to be a silver lining on the other side of this. But at Blockbuster in 2008, everyone forgets that Lehman Brothers collapsed. We were in the midst of a worldwide financial crisis. The banks were virtually shut down, and Blockbuster had $1 billion of debt, of which a third was due to be refinanced in 2009. So I had little choice in shifting from transformation mode to survival mode for Blockbuster. So we had to pull back, retrench, try to finance the debt, and make it through this financial crisis. And ultimately, we started looking for partners, distribution partners. Google was a very high potential partner. We were very close to a deal with Google that would have put us side by side with YouTube. So imagine everything paid for TV or movie would be Blockbuster, and everything free would be YouTube under the Google banner. That would have been a huge differentiator. We had an opportunity at one point to lock up the content that Netflix started streaming, we could have gotten it exclusively for $100 million a year. Of course, the company only made $180 at the time in EBITDA, so it would have consumed a lot of our cash flow. It was a very high-risk proposition. We didn't take that exclusive deal at the time, thinking that we could do it later, and we missed a window of opportunity there. So there are a couple of decisions I would like to have back if we could, but with the information we had at the time, with what we knew at the time, we did the best that we could. We like to believe we would have been far better off for the consumer, a far better alternative for the consumer than Netflix, because you think about the difference that Blockbuster was. Netflix, from the beginning, was a purveyor of older movies, older content. That's really how they made their money. When they started streaming, they had no new releases at all. Blockbuster Store had new movies, old movies, TV shows. We were the aggregator of anything anybody wanted to see, rather than offer a small sliver of all-you-can-eat entertainment. And so we like to believe that we would be what doesn't exist today, which is the one-stop shop. You want to see a movie, doesn't matter what movie it is. You want to see Top Gun or Paul Blart Mall Cop, you know, go to the Blockbuster icon and you'd be able to find it. That was what we were building. With the acquisition of MovieLink, it gave us all of the new releases. With the acquisition of the long tail content that we also could have acquired when we bought MovieLink, that would have given us both new releases, old movies, and TV shows. The only thing we didn't do at the time, and no one was doing it, was creating new content, which we could have evolved into. But you know, again, it's one of those woulda, coulda opportunities. A story I like to share, I ran into Warren Buffett at Bill Gates' house, of all things. I was invited to a Microsoft CEO summit. And so I was a bit starstruck. I'm looking around, there's Bezos, there's Gates, there's, you know, all these people. Warren Buffett's there at the buffet, getting shrimp. I thought, okay. So I introduced myself, said, hi, Warren, Jim Keyes, nice to meet you. And he said, I know, yeah, I remember you from 7-Eleven. He sent me a nice note when I was inducted into Horatio Alger. In fact, see that plaque over there? Calvin Coolidge, see? Press on. That plaque, that very plaque, came from my McDonald's. They let me take it home. I took it to high school shop class or art class and did a decoupage on that little plaque that you see, and it's been on my desk ever since. It's Calvin Coolidge's quote about persistence. The plaque says, press on. Nothing in the world can take the place of persistence. Talent will not. Nothing is more common than unsuccessful men with talent. Genius will not. Unrewarded genius is almost a proverb. Education alone will not. The world is full of educated derelicts. Persistence and determination alone are omnipotent. Now, that was a quote by Calvin Coolidge. The same quote, when I first was inducted into Horatio Alger, Warren Buffett sent me his biography. Very nice. A nice note from Warren in it. He's also a Horatio Alger member. And I'm flipping through the book, and an entire chapter of the book was one page. It was not only that quote, it was the same script. I don't know if he also worked at McDonald's and got it off the wall from the poster or what, but it was exactly the same script in the book that he sent me. So I've always been a Warren Buffett fan. I was able to share with him that we shared in common Columbia University and a belief in this Calvin Coolidge quote that persistence and determination are omnipotent. So, back to my story. So I run into Warren Buffett. He remembered me from Horatio Alger from 7-Eleven. He said, so what are you doing now? And I told him that I had made the move to Blockbuster. He said, oh, yeah. I think I remember that. This is right around 2008 when the financial markets were collapsing and we were just getting crushed by the press and by, you know, perception that Blockbuster was going to have to file. And I said, you know, Warren, I may have made a big mistake. This was, you know, I had such a good run at 7-Eleven. I took this on. It's so frustrating. And I don't know if I should stay or go. And, you know, I'm not sure what to do. And he looked at me and he said, Jim, are you kidding? He said, you're in the game. He said, would you rather be on the bench watching somebody else doing this? Or would you rather be at bat? said, yeah, so you got knocked down. Get up, dust yourself off, get back in there. Said, it's far better to be in the game. Take another swing. What have you got to lose? And I literally took that advice. I walked away from there feeling so much better, a little embarrassed that I was playing the victim myself. So my own advice about adversity and dealing with challenges. And I decided to stay. The easy answer would have been, I didn't create this problem, I'm out of here, right? I stayed, saw the company through a successful restructuring. We got the company sold to Dish. I was able to keep the stores open, save 19,000 jobs, and felt so much better that I wasn't a quitter, that I didn't bail. Now, could it have been a better outcome? Could we have sold to Google instead of Dish, restructured around a digital network? Yes, I wish. But still, I feel good about the outcome because ultimately, I know I did the right thing. And I credit some of that to Warren Buffett, running into him in a fortuitous way that one day.
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13: Pause on attacking Iran. I'm Deborah Valentine, Fox News. President Trump is holding off on a new wave of attacks on Iran.
14: A major attack on Iran was scheduled for today, President Trump says, but at the request of Arab Gulf leaders, those strikes are on hold.
15: And there seems to be a very good chance that they can work something out. If we can do that without bombing the hell out of them, I'd be very happy.
14: Over the weekend, the president warned Iran the clock is ticking and they better get moving fast or there won't be anything left of them. He now says while renewed attacks are postponed, he's directing the Pentagon to prepare for a full large-scale assault of Iran on a moment's notice. At the White House, Jared Halpern, Fox News.
13: Five people are dead, including two teenage suspects after a shooting at a mosque in San Diego, California. Fox's Kristen Goodwin in Los Angeles has details.
16: San Diego Police Chief Scott Wall says mother reported her teenage son missing Monday morning, telling officials she believed he was suicidal and he was with a companion.
17: She realized that she was missing weapons, multiple weapons. Her vehicle was missing.
16: Soon after, officials say two teenagers opened fire at the Islamic Center of San Diego, killing three men, including a security guard. The teens were found dead in a vehicle nearby with self-inflicted gunshot wounds.
17: Yeah, we are actively investigating this as a hate crime.
16: Wall says officials are serving search warrants that will continue into the days ahead. Kristen Goodwin, Fox News.
13: Shots were fired at a landscaper a few blocks away from the mosque. However, that person was not injured. Six states holding primaries today ahead of the November midterm elections as control of Congress hangs in the balance. Alabama, Georgia, Idaho, Kentucky, Oregon, and Pennsylvania holding primaries today. There's a fierce battle for an open seat in Alabama with seven Republicans vying for Tommy Tuberville's seat as he's running for governor. 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
13: An infamous former L.A. police detective has passed away.
21: He became a household name for a central role in the 1995 O.J. Simpson murder trial. Former LAPD detective Mark Furman has died after a battle with throat cancer. That's according to the chief deputy coroner in Kootenai County, Idaho. During the trial, Furman was a key figure after discovering a bloody glove at Simpson's estate. However, his credibility was tarnished after audio recordings surfaced of him using racial slurs, including the N-word. He soon retired from the LAPD, but remained in the public eye as a true crime author and radio host. Furman was 74. Tom Graham, Fox News.
13: The U.S. Attorney for Washington, D.C., Jeanine Pirro, is warning parents they could face liability for their children's actions. Fox's Kevin Cork reports from Washington.
22: If you're a parent in the D.C. area, you could be held legally responsible, perhaps even criminally responsible, for the actions of your children. That is the word from Jeanine Pirro, who is the attorney for the District of Columbia. She is warning parents in Washington, including those from Maryland and Virginia and the metro area, that they could in fact face charges under federal statutes for contributing to the delinquency of minors if they don't rein in their kids. A charge, by the way, that could earn offenders up to 6 months behind bars.
13: This after video of a brawl at a Chipotle went viral on social media. The three-day Long Island Railroad strike in New York is now over. North America's largest commuter rail line, the LIRR, and the Metropolitan Transportation Authority have reached a new contract deal. Service is expected to resume at noontime today. New York's Governor Kathy Hochul announced that the two sides reached a fair deal. She did not share specifics. People dead, thousands displaced after a powerful earthquake struck southern China early Monday. I'm Deborah Valentine. This is Fox News.
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1: Weather watch calls for mainly cloudy and breezy conditions overnight. Temperatures in the mid-30s with northwest winds up to 30 miles an hour. Tuesday, sunshine and a high temperature of 62. And winds out of the northwest at 10 to 20 miles an hour. Wednesday, chance of showers with a high temperature of 59 degrees. Thursday, chance of showers and a few thunderstorms with a high temperature of 60 degrees. On Friday, we'll see scattered showers and thunderstorms with a high temperature of 67. Saturday, chance of showers and storms with highs in the mid-70s. And for Sunday, lots of sunshine and high temperatures reaching the lower 80s. That's your latest forecast in the 880 Weather Center. I'm meteorologist Ray Miller. For more, check KRVN.com. 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
23: of this hour. 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Scott, welcome to America at Night. Thanks for joining us.
24: Right back at you, McGraw.
23: All right, so let's start with this news that was sort of floated last week, but now we're starting to hear a little bit more about it. The Justice Department announced, let's go all the way back, Donald Trump didn't release his tax returns. Somebody in the Justice Department leaked his tax returns and was criminalized for it. That's against the law. President Trump sued for $10 billion. And that suit is now in the middle of this. It's very hard and complicated, Scott McFarland, but sort of parse it out for us. The suit is being settled out of court. And there's apparently a $1.8 billion fund being set up. Tell us about this thing.
24: You got it right. I mean, this $10 billion lawsuit Trump filed against his own Internal Revenue Service in January is being dismissed. In fact, it was dismissed as the evening began here in Washington at the president's request. A couple reasons why. First of all, because that lawsuit was a big fat loser and the judge knew it. The judge was on to it that you can't be suing your own administration. You have to have an adversarial party if you're going to file a lawsuit in America. And there is no adversarial party when you're suing yourself. So before the case was to be dismissed by a judge, Trump unilaterally asked for it to be dismissed. But simultaneous to that, McGraw, his Department of Justice announced this $1.776 billion taxpayer-funded pot of money to be given to convicted criminals, fraudsters, crooks, January 6 rioters, people who believe they were the victims of a weaponized Department of Justice in the last administration can apply for money and get big gobs of taxpayer money through this fund. The idea is, to put it charitably, controversial. I got Republicans here asking questions about this thing, and they rarely ask questions aloud about things Trump does. And I have zero statements of support submitted to me tonight by any Republican in Congress championing this idea. This thing looks like a big, fat political loser, but one in which there are going to be some winners from those who think they were the victims of weaponized prosecutions and would like some taxpayer money for their troubles.
23: Okay, so this fund is going to divvy out money how? Through some type of five-person board?
24: It's a five-person board, four of whom would be appointed by the president or his administration. The fifth would be from Congress, but the president would have the ability to fire anybody he doesn't like from the five-person board, so they work for him. The board's going to operate behind closed doors. None of this is transparent. We will not know who received how much money and who didn't receive money from this fund. All of it is opaque, part of the process that the Justice Department has used in history to pay back people for wrongs they've suffered by the government. Because of the Federal Privacy Act, we can't know who the recipients are or how much they received. That's not helping reassure taxpayers or money is going to worthy causes if this five-person board, which answers to the president, can decide which of his allies get money and how much they get. I don't know what everybody thinks about this, nor would I pretend to predict what people are going to think about this. I can just tell you this has the prospects of being an enormous political loser for the administration because taxpayer money is hard to come by. People don't like to spend it on things they don't agree with. And what's more, if you're not going to know where your money is going, it's hard to be supportive of it.
23: I want to make sure I understand this right, Scott McFarland. It's a five-person board that is set up, four appointed by the Trump administration, one from congressional leadership, and President Trump can hire and fire at will?
24: Yeah, he could fire anybody he wants. So if they don't do what he wants with the money, he could theoretically fire them. And the congressional appointee, the fifth of the five people, got to keep in mind Republicans control the Congress, and at this point they're doing what Trump wants. So the president's got pretty much complete authority over this board. But what's not clear to me is how they expect this to have the support of the American people in the long term if they can never see the return on their investment, if they can't know what good that money did. And at this moment in time, it looks like a liability politically, but people's attention shifts real fast in Trump 2.0.
23: What are the rules to handing out the money? What are the prerequisites? What are some of the guidelines to hand out the money?
24: You have to apply. You have to seek damages and say you suffered damages because of a prosecution by the Department of Justice. Now, I don't know if such a board has functioned in this way before. There have been similar damage awards to people like Native American farmers who were the subject of racial discrimination and menacing a century ago. They were able to qualify for damages through this type of process, but this is much different. This is not overseen by a court or by a judge. This will just be Trump's people approving and handing out the money. You have to show some type of damage, but I got to admit that if you've been pardoned by the President of the United States, it's probably something you could use to make a case that you were the subject of wrongful prosecution, whether everybody believes it or not. It's quite an argument to bring to a Trump-appointed, Trump-adjacent board.
23: So what about the police officers that were beaten up during January 6th? Could they get some money out of this fund?
24: I had one of those officers ask me, Sergeant Aquilino Gonell, who had to retire because of the significance of his injuries to his shoulder, to his hands, to his feet, to his body. He asked if he qualifies. He'd like me to look into it for him. This would not likely apply to injured people who were injured by criminals. This is for people who were the criminals themselves. This is a fund to support people who are believed to be the victims of a weaponized Department of Justice, not people who were victims of those who were victimized by a Department of Justice. This is going to be for criminals. And I think we shouldn't equivocate here. It's for people who were convicted by jurors of their peers and charged by grand juries of their peers.
23: Is this a done deal? Can there be can somebody bring a lawsuit to try and stop this, or is this a done deal?
24: Oh, you can bet $1.7 billion, McGraw, somebody's going to bring a lawsuit to try to stop this thing. I don't know that they have an avenue here because this is operating as an administrative decision of the administration, not something the courts are overseeing. The Congress could tonight pass a law to stop this, but they won't. I mean, the administration's not going to be defied by Republicans on the Hill. I had one Democrat in the Senate, Adam Schiff of California, tell me that if and when Democrats get control of the Congress again, whenever that time comes, they will seek to claw back what he calls ill-gotten gains of people who benefit from this fund. I think if you get a check from this fund, you shouldn't assume you get to keep that check for life. There'll probably be a push in the future to get that money back from you. This is a hot mess.
23: Mm. All right, let's leave it there for that. We woke up this morning with President Trump threatening Iran, and we're going to bed with him calling off the threat, saying, hold on a second, we're close to a deal.
24: This is part of a multi-week dynamic, isn't it, where on Monday mornings or Sunday nights, there's some announcement by the administration trying to indicate optimism that there's some possible breakthrough coming and no need for them to bomb more of Iran. It seems to calm the markets down. It seems to cool off the overheated oil prices, but I don't know that there's any indication we're closer to a deal now than we were the last couple of times the administration has said as much. I do know Lindsey Graham of South Carolina is perhaps one of the most bullish supporters of military action against Iran, has been saying over the past 24 hours he thinks the administration may need to bomb more unless Iran shows more in these peace negotiations, that Iran has been saying things but not following up their words, not backing up their words. And Senator Graham is of the mindset that soon he's going to advise the president, you have to bomb more. You have to go further in Iran. You have to escalate to de-escalate. And that time's coming. If not soon, it's coming eventually.
23: Yeah, the question isn't necessarily bombing, but the question is troops. Is he willing to put troops on the ground somewhere there?
24: And they need to be funded, right? I mean, you can't just put troops on the ground and expect that you've got the money sitting in the piggy bank to pay for that. That would require congressional approval. Putting troops on the ground is quite a thing to do for several reasons, not the least of which is the cost to the men and women we send to serve. It's also an election year. Sending ground troops, sending troops to the Middle East may not go over well for all the Republicans running for reelection. But at the same time, Graw, the president has not shown an inclination to caring about the politics of his decisions. And this $1.7 billion fund is not a political winner. Doing it anyway in an election year. Sending troops to Iran may not be a winner. Could do it during an election year. I think what the Trump administration has been doing here is gerrymandering the maps to make these political implications less important. So he can do things like send troops to the Middle East if he sees fit without worrying about losing more seats in November.
23: Yeah. One of the interesting things about troops in Iran, if that's a possibility, Marjorie Taylor Greene is out tonight with saying that's a line in the sand for her. At one point, one of his biggest supporters and right there with him every step of the way on the campaign trail has broken with him. I find that interesting. And a number of MAGA people have said once troops go in, then it's lights out.
24: And you got to look at the barometer here. You know, what is she an indication of? What is she a canary in the coal mine for? A presidential approval number hovering at 30% is toilet bowl level. I mean, that is in the dumps. And I'll tell you, if he's losing people, if they're disaffected by his promise of no more foreign wars and entanglements, followed by war in Iran, that could be what's weighing him down politically inside the Republican Party. Yes, he still can exert his will in primaries inside the Republican Party, probably will do so again tomorrow in Kentucky. But if his numbers are at 30%, that means he is sinking inside his own party nationally. And the war in Iran and gas prices feel like the main drivers of that. And I think Marjorie Taylor Greene's words are a good barometer of where things are.
23: Yeah, we're going to talk about those numbers coming up here in the next segment. Real quick, Scott McFarland, before we let you go, the on-again, off-again trials and tribulations of the ballroom. What's the latest saga with that?
24: I swear this ballroom gets a lot of attention because it's called a ballroom. And other than in the board game Clue, when do we talk about ballrooms or conservatories or Professor Plum? Tomorrow, a Senate committee is going to talk about this plan to fund the ballroom for $1 billion, the security parts of the ballroom. I don't know that that has 60 votes. I don't know that that has 50 votes to support it. But I do know that until they redraft or change the plans, they're going to need 60 votes, according to the Senate parliamentarian. You and I each have better odds of winning the Powerball than that thing getting 7 votes from Democrats. They're going to have to redraw the ballroom.
23: Yeah, it's interesting. This Senate parliamentarian can decide if you need 50 or 60 votes. But what I understand, Scott, is even if the parliamentarian does say you need 60, there are workarounds, so it might take a couple days. But with Tom Tillis and now Bill Cassidy and some of these others, getting to 50 votes isn't as easy as it once was.
24: Even getting to the 50 could be a trick. You're exactly right. But I would say that the Senate Republicans probably are keen on trying to circumvent the parliamentarian in this very Earth 2.0 world that exists in the U.S. Senate. But it's not a political winner right now. That has to change for the votes to line up.
23: Yeah. Scott, what are you working on? What should we look for on your Substack and your YouTube channels?
24: Tomorrow at 9:30 Eastern, 6:30 Pacific, Todd Blanche, the acting attorney general, testifies in front of a Senate committee. One day after that $1.7 billion thing was announced, I would expect the Democrats in that panel to trigger some fireworks. It could be a show, and I would keep an eye on it or keep an ear open for it.
23: Scott McFarland, you are the best. Thanks for checking in every Monday. Have a good week. Be safe, and we'll talk to you next Monday.
24: Right back at you.
23: You got Scott McFarland with us. Check out his Substack. It's fantastic. He has a new YouTube channel. He interviews everybody under the sun. If the name sounds familiar, he was with CBS for years and years and years. He decided to go out on his own. He's his own independent journalist, and he joins us. You hear him all over the country, but he joins us every Monday to give us a recap of the weekend and the news from Washington, D.C. All right, we got lots more to get to. America at Night, we're just getting started. Back in a minute.
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23: Hey, we came on the air tonight just learning that Mark Furman, you remember Mark Furman, the Los Angeles police detective who was on the scene at the O.J. Simpson trial. He was the one, right, who went up and did you ever say the N-word? And then, of course, F. Lee Bailey then pulls out the tape of him saying the N-word. That Mark Furman passed away at the age of 74. He was in Idaho, and the coroner confirmed his death, did not say what he died of, but his manager said the cause was throat cancer. Soon after the California jury found O.J. Simpson not guilty, Mr. Furman pleaded no contest to perjury charges brought against him after that N-word debacle. And he went on to become a political commentator, television commentator, author of some books about the Simpson case, true crime type of thing. Ultimately moved to Idaho and recently passed away at the age of 74. Young man, Mark Furman, who was at one point one of the most talked about men in America during the O.J. Simpson trial. You know, that O.J. Simpson trial was 30 some odd years ago. And there are kids today who only know the O.J. Simpson trial from, you know, the history books. But for those of us who lived through it, man, it was a time and a place. But Mark Furman passes away at the age of 74. All right, we got a busy show for you tonight. Coming up in just a minute, we're going to talk to a Republican pollster. And a lot of people don't believe in polls, but it's really the only gauge we have. And I really, to be honest with you, don't like to talk too much about the horse race. I think the cable news channels love to get caught up in the horse race constantly. But it is fun to look at every once in a while what the polls are saying, what they're not saying, what we think they're saying, who's saying it. But what's something is very interesting is that in the national polls, President Trump not doing very well. His support is obviously was never big with Democrats, feigning with independents and hitting some troubling marks with Republicans. But the primary voters are very much in lockstep with President Trump. So the people who vote in the primaries, very much supportive of President Trump. And when Bill Cassidy this weekend lost, that is a shot across the bow for any Republican who dares to cross President Trump. You have Thomas Massie tomorrow. Now President Trump's going after Lauren Boebert, apparently, because he doesn't like what Lauren Boebert's saying, Congresswoman from Colorado. So we're going to talk to a Republican pollster coming up here in just a couple minutes. And the next hour, stick around for this. We've got a couple of comic book authors coming up here in the next couple days. But there is a gentleman who read almost all of the 2,700 Marvel superhero comic books. And what he did was he found a pattern. And those who have read the book say it is fascinating. If you are a fan of comic books, you'll love it. If you're like me, who quite doesn't get comic books, it's quite an interesting look at society and comic books and how they parallel each other. The book is called All of the Marvels, and we're going to do that next hour. And then, of course, open phone calls in hour number three. We're just getting started. Stay right there. America at Night, back in a moment.
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9: The 880 weather watch calls for mainly cloudy and breezy conditions overnight. Temperatures in the mid-30s with northwest winds up to 30 miles an hour. Tuesday, sunshine and a high temperature of 62. And winds out of the northwest at 10 to 20 miles an hour. Wednesday, chance of showers with a high temperature of 59 degrees. Thursday, chance of showers and a few thunderstorms with a high temperature of 60 degrees. On Friday, we'll see scattered showers and thunderstorms with a high temperature of 67. Saturday, chance of showers and storms with highs in the mid-70s. And for Sunday, lots of sunshine and high temperatures reaching the lower 80s. That's your latest forecast in the 880 Weather Center. I'm meteorologist Ray Miller. For more, check KRVN.com. Right now, it's 42.
10: 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The Great Plains depends on 880 KRVN Lexington.
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13: Well, over the weekend, Senator Bill Cassidy lost his primary election. Donald Trump said, don't vote for him, vote for somebody else. And he ended up losing. A sitting senator lost his primary, didn't only lose it, but came in third. But yet President Trump keeps on sinking in the polls. What's going on? Patrick Ruffini is with us. He's the founding partner of a polling company called Echelon Insights. He is so well-respected and so trusted. Many say he wrote the book, literally, The Party of the People, Inside the Multiracial Populist Coalition, Remaking the GOP. Patrick Ruffini, welcome to America at Night. Thanks for joining us.
14: Thank you so much for having me.
13: Explain to me what happens on Saturday with Bill Cassidy.
14: Well, in a sense, it's not too surprising. Bill Cassidy had been one of the few senators and one of the only senators in the left in the Republican Party who had voted for President Trump's impeachment the second time around after the events of January 6th. And he was still around. And even though it was 6 years later, voters did remember that. And it's just important to remember these are Republican primary voters in a party that still supports Donald Trump with over 80% approval within the Republican Party. Obviously, you've noted how much his numbers have, you know, his numbers have taken a dip. The New York Times poll out today, I think, had it in 37 or 38%. But that's still good enough for a dominant position within his own party, and that carries a lot of sway.
13: What do you think of Thomas Massie tomorrow? What are the polls telling you about him tomorrow?
14: Well, most of the polls there also show Thomas Massie potentially going down, although I think it's close enough where I'm not sure we could bet on any one outcome. But it is a close race. It is not the blowout that we saw in Louisiana because Massie is a different type of political figure. He is a maverick. He's a firebrand. He is somebody who is going after Trump or has, let's say, you know, annoyed Trump, but has done so from the right, right? Has done so in the name of, you know, conservative, libertarian, small government principles, which a lot of Republican primary voters still subscribe to. So while I do think, right, Massie is not favored because of the firepower that Trump has been able to bring into this primary, you had Pete Hegseth going there and campaigning today, I do think it's a narrower race because I think that Massie, to some extent, appeals to a strain of Republican primary voter that is an active Republican primary voter and that is willing to maybe overlook maybe some of his apostasy if they're coming from maybe a position even further to the right than Trump is.
13: Yeah. All right. If he's not losing the primary voter, what voter is he losing in the Republican Party, and or is he losing any support in the Republican Party?
14: Yeah, so there's been a lot of talk, particularly since the action in Iran and the various moves that Trump has made on the world stage, that Trump, you know, people thought, well, Trump walked away from this campaign promise of no more no more of these forever wars, no more putting other countries first and sending our troops and committing American blood and treasure to these foreign conflicts. We're going to focus right here at home. Right. And most people said, well, by doing that, he's putting at risk his own MAGA base. Right. He's putting at risk the very voter that is a nationalist voter that, you know, is very invested in this idea of America first. But that's completely backwards. The voters he has lost over Iran is not the MAGA voter, is not the, you know, quote unquote America first voter. In fact, we ask people in polls and we ask Trump voters in polls in our polling whether or not they considered this war an America first war. And by 4-1, Trump voters say this. And the Trump Republicans, the MAGA Republicans, are even more strongly behind him. So who is leaving, right? It is the non-MAGA Republicans. It's the Republicans who say, well, I was here before Donald Trump came along. I'm not necessarily, my being a Republican is not necessarily tied to what Donald Trump says or does, and I am more independent. This is a voter who is more susceptible, right, to, you know, if Trump says and does something that, you know, isn't working quite as well as intended, they are going to leave the tent a lot more easier than sort of his core loyalists. So I think people misunderstand. It's that non-MAGA voter. It's the voter who is maybe not going to vote as big of a number in the primary, but will vote in November and will probably vote even in this midterm in November, or they don't vote. Right? And the other risk is the only thing worse, right, than Trump having a bunch of maybe of his own side who's not very happy with him voting is them not voting, because they're still probably going to vote Republican if they vote at all. And I think that's a big part of why you're seeing this surge for Democrats right now, is you just have, particularly among these non-MAGA Republicans, just a very, I think, low sentiment right now when it comes to whether they're going to vote and come out at all in November.
13: Yeah, Patrick Ruffini, our guest, a Republican pollster. I want to go back to what you said about the MAGA voters you interview in these polls. It sounds like a MAGA voter is exactly that. They are whatever Donald Trump says they are. Whatever Donald Trump chooses to do, they're with Donald Trump regardless of what it is.
14: I think that's true. And that is a declining audience, right? I mean, that is a declining segment of the Republican primary. So we have asked this question over the course of 6 years. Do you consider yourself more of a supporter of Donald Trump or a supporter of the Republican Party? And right after the 24 election, you had about 60%

0: have a Bill Cassidy, who, you know, again, voted for impeachment, was strongly questioned nominations like the RFK for health secretary, right, that he actually decided to stick around. The notable thing about Cassidy is he actually tried and almost, frankly, made it to the runoff. I mean, I was, you know, there was a third candidate in there that he could have easily displaced. But most of those people didn't even try to run for reelection. They just retired because they knew they saw the writing on the wall.
1: Yeah, that's a good point. You know, you brought up John Fetterman. I don't have the exact numbers, but he votes like 90-something percent for Democrats, and he's loved by the Republicans. Liz Cheney voted 97% with the Republicans and is loved by the Democrats and hated by the Republicans. So that's that weird game we play. What about John Cornyn, Ken Paxton in Texas? What's that primary shaping up to be? What do you say there?
0: Well, that has been very close throughout. I mean, I have to give a lot of credit to John Cornyn for really hanging in there in this political climate for as long as he does. Now, this isn't somebody who has gone really crosswise of Trump, has not gone out of his way to, you know, break with Trump, and has been a loyal soldier for the Republican Party, has been part of Republican leadership. The issue is tone, right? His tone, he's very mild-mannered, comes from the kind of George W. Bush mold of Republican in Texas when he was elected back, you know, more than 20 years ago and served statewide office. I think while George W. Bush was still governor, I think that's right, at least. And look, I mean, I think there's a sense, right, the party there has moved on to this more firebrand style of politics. So even though you can't pin John Cornyn as a never Trumper, right, there was always going to be a strong challenge to him from the right, because there's probably a sense of probably a little bit of a cockiness with Republicans in Texas that no matter who we put up, they're going to win. So why not get somebody who is a little closer to those conservative principles? Now, let's just say Paxton was favored to win in the primary overwhelmingly. I mean, he was almost every poll had Paxton up, and then Cornyn ends up edging out Paxton, right, in that primary because of this huge financial advantage. The problem with that strategy, though, is it works until it doesn't, right? This idea of no matter who Republicans put up, they're going to win statewide. That works until it doesn't. But it also doesn't come with somebody. I mean, Ken Paxton is not somebody, besides his personal baggage and scandals, just has not run a very organized and disciplined campaign compared to the $100 million plus that Cornyn's team has put, has been able to raise and spend in that race. And so they've made the race really close. I still think Cornyn probably edges it out, but man, is this thing close.
1: $100 million for a primary, and then you got Thomas Massey. They're dropping $30 million on that Republican primary. These numbers give you a nosebleed.
0: And it's only going to get worse. It's only going to get worse, particularly, right, particularly as the number of competitive seats, right, goes down. You know, and the fact that, like, look, we've just gone through the cycle of states are trying to basically ensure that, you know, their party wins the most congressional seats in their state. But the way they do that is they eliminate any sort of competitive seat, right? So there's no chance. So what that means is more dollars going after fewer races and more of the money being spent in these primaries where it kind of, that's what's really going to make a difference in terms of the kind of representation, right, we're going to get. Is it going to be, you know, a serious legislator like Cornyn or a carnival barker like Paxton?
1: Yeah. Patrick Ruffini, I got 15 seconds. I won't hold it to you. Does the House stay in Republican hands or does it go to the Democrats?
0: Well, I think, look, I think they are very, Democrats are very favored in the House even after redistricting, but the Republicans have a fighting chance, especially after this Virginia ruling.
1: He is the founding partner of Echelon Insights. He is considered one of the best. He wrote the book on the Republican Party polling, Party of the People, Inside the Multiracial Populist Coalition, Remaking the GOP. Patrick Ruffini, thank you for your time tonight. Have a good night. Talk to you down the road.
0: Thank you so much.
1: You got it. America at Night, back in a moment.
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1: Hey, King Kong versus Godzilla, right? That Elon Musk trial against Sam Altman. The jury took 2 hours to deliberate today for a jury in Oakland, California, to reject Elon Musk's $150 billion lawsuit against OpenAI chief executive Sam Altman. So Elon Musk loses the bid when he co-founded it with Altman. We'll talk more about that tomorrow night, but that was a blockbuster of a trade. Didn't get a lot of attention. We'll talk about that coming up tomorrow. But stay right there, because coming up, we're going to talk to a man, believe it or not, who read every single Marvel comic and wrote a book to tell about it and lived to tell about it. And it is amazing the insights he got. The book is called All of the Marvels, A Journey to the End of the Biggest Story Ever Told. This guy read every single Marvel comic ever printed. So we'll get into that with him coming up next hour. Phone calls. I'm sure you have questions. You can certainly text your questions to 1-844-2-McGraw or 1-844-262-4729. Our executive director is Alex Hinton. Our engineer tonight is Richard Good. I'm McGraw Milhaven. This is America at Night on Westwood One.
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7: Postponing a new attack. I'm Ted Lindner, Fox News. President Trump at the White House giving an update into his postponed military strike on Iran after leaders in the Middle East allegedly asked him to hold off.
8: I put it off for a little while, hopefully maybe forever, but possibly for a little while, because we've had very big discussions with Iran, and we'll see what they amount to.
7: The president reporting good talks with Iran, but maintains the regime must never have a nuclear weapon, an essential element for any peace deal to be successful. Six states holding primaries today, several of them being closely followed. Fox's Gary Baumgarten tells us more.
9: In Georgia, Republicans will decide who will take on incumbent Democratic Senator John Ossoff. Congressman Mike Collins leads in the polls against two competitors, but may still face a runoff if he doesn't get 50%. In Kentucky, President Trump is targeting Republican Congressman Thomas Massie, who supported release of the Epstein files. A Republican will also be nominated to replace retiring Republican Senator Mitch McConnell. And in Alabama, three Republicans are battling it out for the nomination to run for the seat held by Senator Tommy Tuberville, who is running for governor. Gary Baumgarten, Fox News.
7: A death threat reportedly issued on the life of Iowa's Republican Governor Adam Steen ahead of the governor.

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7: 880 Weather Watch calls for mainly cloudy and breezy conditions overnight. Temperatures in the mid-30s with northwest winds up to 30 miles an hour. Tuesday, sunshine and a high temperature of 62. And winds out of the northwest at 10 to 20 miles an hour. Wednesday, chance of showers with a high temperature of 59 degrees. Thursday, chance of showers and a few thunderstorms with a high temperature of 60 degrees. On Friday, we'll see scattered showers and thunderstorms with a high temperature of 67. Saturday, chance of showers and storms with highs in the mid-70s. And for Sunday, lots of sunshine and high temperatures reaching the lower 80s. That's your latest forecast in the 880 Weather Center. I'm meteorologist Ray Miller. For more, check KRVN.com. Right now, it's 43.
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1: Thanks for being with us. A new study from the UK finds people who regularly visit museums or participate in creative activities may be aging more slowly on a biological level. The study examined activities including painting, photography, dancing, singing, and visiting museums, cultural events, or historic sites. Adults who took part more often and in a wider variety of activities tended to show slower aging scores compared to people who rarely engaged. Jessica Mack, health and wellness expert not involved in the study, told Fox News that the findings reflect a growing understanding that health is influenced by more than exercise and nutrition alone. She said the activities may help reduce stress, improve emotional regulation, and increase social connection. 8 minutes now in front of the hour on This Morning. Once again, here's Nicole Murray.
2: And now, the three big things you need to know. Number one.
3: Three people have been killed in a shooting at the Islamic Center of San Diego, and two suspected teenage shooters were found dead inside a vehicle nearby. Police say yesterday's incident is being investigated as a hate crime. Mayor Todd Gloria.
4: No one in our city should live in fear because of their identity, their faith, or their place of learning.
3: Police say 2 hours before the shooting, one of the suspect's mothers reported her son was missing, along with multiple weapons and her vehicle.
2: Number two.
3: President Trump and the Justice Department have reached a $1.7 billion settlement in the president's lawsuit against the Internal Revenue Service and Treasury Department over the leak of his tax returns, Senate Minority Leader Chuck Schumer.
5: Trump is shaking hands with himself, making his own deal with himself, in order to fund his insurrectionist army to the tune of billions of dollars.
3: The $1.776 billion will be used to create an anti-weaponization fund to compensate victims of political weaponization.
2: Number three.
3: An adult in Colorado has died from a confirmed case of hantavirus that is not linked to a recent outbreak aboard a cruise ship in the Atlantic. Health officials say the strain of the hantavirus that caused the Colorado death occurs regularly in the state this time of year. The source of the exposure is being investigated. Disgraced attorney Alex Murdaugh is suing Rebecca Becky Hill, the former court clerk who allegedly interfered with the jury that convicted him in the murders of his wife and son in 2023. Murdaugh's lawyer, Jim Griffin.
6: The purpose of this lawsuit is to hold Becky Hill accountable for what she did.
3: The lawsuit comes 4 days after South Carolina's highest court overturned Murdaugh's double murder convictions and life sentence. Negotiators have reached a deal to end the strike that stalled service on the Long Island Railroad, the busiest commuter rail system in North America. New York Governor Kathy Hochul.
7: Their work is critical for the entire region, and they deserve a fair wage. I also would not accept a deal that would compromise affordability for Long Islanders.
3: LIRR officials say the system's major commuter lines will begin running trains by noon today. According to Harvard Business Review, over 50% of hiring managers admit to posting ghost jobs, which are job listings that a company has no intention of hiring.
1: Man, just collecting data, resumes.
3: Or trying to
1: just keep, in case.
3: Trying to keep employees at bay if they want additional people on their team, you know what I mean?
1: But, I don't like this.
3: Like, why?
1: Yeah.
3: Why?
1: 6 minutes now in front of the hour.
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3: It's the most expensive primary ever. I'm Dave Anthony, Fox News, and the polls are just opening for voters in Kentucky in a race where millions of dollars were spent. President Trump wants them to oust Thomas Massie, who he calls the worst Republican congressman in history. The president backs the GOP challenger, Ed Galrine, a former Navy SEAL.
4: Ed Galrine's record speaks for itself.
3: War Secretary Pete Hegseth went to Kentucky to campaign for him and against Massie.
4: Too much grandstanding, too few great votes. Years of acting like being difficult is the same thing as being courageous.
5: A few House Republicans have joined Massie, who says in part that his vote card belongs to the people and not the president.
3: That's Fox's Jeff Manasso. There are also primaries in both parties in Kentucky for retiring Senator Mitch McConnell's seat, and primaries in five other states today: Alabama, Georgia, Idaho, Oregon, and Pennsylvania. Iran is not being bombed today. President Trump said he planned to resume the attacks with talks on a nuclear deal stalled.
6: But at the request of Arab Gulf leaders, those strikes are on hold.
7: And there seems to be a very good chance that they can work something out. If we can do that without bombing the hell out of them, I'd be very happy.
6: Over the weekend, the president warned Iran the clock is ticking and they better get moving fast or there won't be anything left of them. He now says while renewed attacks are postponed, he's directing the Pentagon to prepare for a full large-scale assault of Iran on a moment's notice.
3: That's Fox's Jared Halpern. It's being called a hate crime, the shooting in California that left three people dead. Fox's Alex Hogan.
8: At the Islamic Center of San Diego in Claremont, among the victims was a security guard at the center. According to law enforcement, the two teen suspects died from self-inflicted gun wounds, and law enforcement started looking for the two teenagers before the shooting even started when a mother had called police to report her son missing.
3: That's, again, Alex Hogan. Her son, she said, had been suicidal. America's listening to Fox News.
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3: Well, the U.S. military stands down after President Trump put on hold his plan to resume Operation Epic Fury, bombing Iran. There was a ceremony to honor soldiers who'd been wounded in the Middle East more than 20 years ago and killed in a 2003 attack in Kuwait carried out by somebody they trusted.
12: The honorees included retired Colonel Andres Martone, who described what happened.
13: An Army sergeant attacked the headquarters element of his brigade, and he threw four hand grenades into three tents.
12: Two were killed in the attack, but the victims weren't originally eligible for Purple Hearts because the attack was committed by a U.S. troop member. But that has changed. Retired Lieutenant Colonel Ken Romaine, one of the honorees, talked about why that matters.
14: The recognition of the perpetrator being an enemy of the United States.
12: Both said they were honored to be back at Fort Campbell to receive their Purple Hearts. Kevin Uretsky, Fox News.
3: Now that Sergeant Hassan Akbar was court-martialed, convicted, sentenced to death, and still awaits execution in prison. On Wall Street, stock futures are falling. The day after the Dow went up more than 100 points, but the Nasdaq dropped more than 100. In the NBA playoffs, game one of the Western Conference Finals with a double overtime.
15: Castle. Lobbing. He's unbelievable, folks.
3: Victor Wembanyama scored 41 points and 24 rebounds to lead the San Antonio Spurs past the defending champion Thunder in Oklahoma City, 122-115 on NBC. There was also overtime on ice in Buffalo.
16: Alex Newhook, his second overtime winner in a Game 7 in these playoffs. Montreal wins the series. Final score was 3-2. They advanced to the Eastern Conference Finals. They'll face the Hurricanes.
3: That's Jay Berman. I'm Dave Anthony, and this is Fox News.
17: 880 weather watch calls for mainly cloudy and breezy conditions overnight. Temperatures in the mid-30s with northwest winds up to 30 miles an hour. Tuesday, sunshine and a high temperature of 62. And winds out of the northwest at 10 to 20 miles an hour. Wednesday, chance of showers with a high temperature of 59 degrees. Thursday, chance of showers and a few thunderstorms with a high temperature of 60 degrees. On Friday, we'll see scattered showers and thunderstorms with a high temperature of 67. Saturday, chance of showers and storms with highs in the mid-70s. And for Sunday, lots of sunshine and high temperatures reaching the lower 80s. That's your latest forecast in the 880 Weather Center. I'm meteorologist Ray Miller. For more, check KRVN.com. Right now, it's 42.
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7: 880 Weather Watch for South Central Nebraska and North Central Kansas calls for patchy frost is possible in some areas very early on today, including far southwestern Nebraska and far northwestern parts of Kansas. Otherwise, some cloudiness is possible in a few spots very early today. Sunshine for the afternoon. Highs range from the low 60s in the north to the upper 60s to near 70 in the south. Tonight, clouds will be back on the increase in northern areas, staying mainly clear in southern areas. Lows fall to the upper 30s to low 40s in most areas. Then a chance for a few showers, mainly northern areas on Wednesday and mainly before noon. Highs range from the upper 50s in the north to the mid-60s in the south. From the 880 Weather Center, I'm Phil Jensko. For more, check KRVN.com. Right now it's 42.
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1: Glad you're with us. A new study from the UK finds people who regularly visit museums or participate in creative activities may be aging more slowly. The study examined activities including painting, photography, dancing, visiting museums. Adults who took part more often and in a wider variety of activities tended to show slower aging scores. The association appeared even stronger among adults over age 40. Jessica Mack, a health and wellness expert not involved in the study, told Fox News the findings reflect a growing understanding that health is influenced by more than just exercise and nutrition. One arts session a week was found to have a similar effect on the aging process as an extra workout. The findings were published in the journal Innovation in Aging. 8 minutes in front of the hour on This Morning. Once again, here's Nicole Murray.
0: And now, the three big things you need to know. Number one.
2: Three people have been killed in a shooting at the Islamic Center of San Diego, and two suspected teenage shooters were found dead inside a vehicle nearby. Police Chief Scott Wall says yesterday's incident is being investigated as a hate crime.
3: This is a city's and a community's absolute worst nightmare. As a free society.
2: Wall added that 2 hours before the shooting, one of the suspect's mothers reported her son was missing, along with multiple weapons and her vehicle.
0: Number two.
2: President Trump and the Justice Department have reached a $1.7 billion settlement in the president's lawsuit against the Internal Revenue Service and Treasury Department over the leak of his tax returns. Trump said the $1.776 billion will be used to create an anti-weaponization fund.
4: But this is reimbursing people that were horribly treated. It's anti-weaponization. They've been weaponized. They've been, in some cases, imprisoned wrongly. They paid legal fees that they didn't have. They've gone bankrupt. Their lives have been destroyed.
0: Number three.
2: An adult in Colorado has died from a confirmed case of hantavirus that is not linked to a recent outbreak aboard a cruise ship in the Atlantic. Health officials say the strain of the hantavirus that caused the Colorado death occurs regularly in the state this time of year. The source of the exposure is being investigated. Former LAPD detective Mark Furman, who gained infamy when his past racist comments came to light during Hall of Fame football star O.J. Simpson's murder trial, has died. He was 74 years old. Negotiators have reached a deal to end the strike that stalled service on the Long Island Railroad, the busiest commuter rail system in North America. Union VP Kevin Sexton.
5: We are looking forward to our members getting back to work and doing what they do best, which is serving the region. We appreciate everybody's patience during this time.
2: LIRR officials say the system's major commuter lines will begin running trains by noon today. A wedding invitation has caught the attention of people online. A bride reserved an Airbnb for wedding guests that would cost $250 per person for a three-day stay. Only catch? Most guests have to sleep on an air mattress, even the maid of honor.
1: Jeez. $250 per person per day or total?
2: Total.
1: Okay. 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
2: Really good. You
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2: would
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5: Iran is not being bombed today. I'm Dave Anthony, Fox News. President Trump says that was the plan, to resume the attacks with nuclear talks stalled, but...
6: I was asked by Saudi Arabia, Qatar, UAE, and some others if we could put it off for 2 or 3 days, a short period of time, because they think that they are getting very close to making a deal.
7: The Iranians released a few statements overnight with the country's president, Masoud Pezeshkian, saying dialogue does not mean surrender, and a senior Iranian official, Mohsen Razi, attacking President Trump on X, saying he sets a deadline for a military attack and then canceled it himself, with the false hope that he will surrender the Iranian nation and officials, the iron fist of the powerful armed forces, and the great nation of Iran will force them to retreat and surrender.
5: That's Fox's Trey Yingston, Tel Aviv. Security is bolstered at mosques and cities across the U.S. after what's been called a hate crime in California. A shooting at the Islamic Center of San Diego. Three people were killed, including a security guard. Police Chief Scott Wall says...
8: His actions were heroic. And undoubtedly, he saved lives today.
5: Fox's Alex Hogan reports the two attackers were teenagers.
9: Shots rang out at the center just before noon Pacific time yesterday. Police responding in full force because they were already searching for one of the suspects. The teen's mom had actually called police about 2 hours prior after seeing that some of her weapons were missing and finding a note from her teenage son.
5: He and the other teen were found dead in a car blocks away from the center. It's believed they shot themselves. The polls are opening now in Georgia and Pennsylvania, among the six states holding primaries today. In Kentucky, in what's been the most expensive House race ever, President Trump is urging voters to oust Thomas Massie, calling into a campaign rally last night.
10: I say he's the worst Republican congressman in the history of the country. I think he's just horrible. He's been a horrible, horrible person.
5: The president's backing Massey's challenger. Massie says the seat belongs to the people, not the president. America's listening to Fox News.
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5: An Ebola outbreak in Africa keeps spreading.
14: More than 500 cases are suspected so far. Ebola is a rare but dangerous disease that normally infects animals but can transfer to humans. Most cases in this outbreak are in the Democratic Republic of Congo, but at least two have been confirmed in Uganda. An American doctor in the DRC has fallen sick and is being taken to Germany for treatment. Missionary group Surge has named the American as Peter Stafford. The World Health Organization is calling declaring the outbreak an international emergency. The Centers for Disease Control and Prevention says it's helping a small number of directly affected Americans leave the region. Jonathan Savage, Fox News.
5: Now that's separate from the Hantavirus outbreak on a cruise ship that left 3 passengers dead. 18 Americans taken off the ship remain in quarantine in Georgia and Nebraska as a precaution. A 3-day strike that shut down the nation's biggest commuter railroad in Long Island, New York is over, settled last night.
15: We are looking forward to our members getting back to work and doing what they do best, which is serving the region. We appreciate everybody's patience during this time.
5: That's Rail Union Vice President Kevin Sexton. The service is being restored today. On Wall Street, stock futures are falling today after the Dow gained 159 points, but the NASDAQ dropped to 134. In the NBA playoffs,
16: a classic in Game 1 of the Western Conference Finals in Oklahoma City between the reigning champion Thunder and the San Antonio Spurs. OKC battled back from 10 points down with 9 minutes to go to force overtime. But that wasn't enough. Victor Wembanyama had 41 points and 24 rebounds to lead the Spurs over the Thunder in double overtime of Game 1 of the Western Conference Finals, 122-115. First time the reigning champs have lost a game in these playoffs.
5: That's Fox's Jared Max. There was also OT on ice in a Game 7, and the Montreal Canadiens won it in Buffalo, beating the Sabres 3-2 to advance to face Carolina in the NHL Eastern Conference Final. I'm Dave Anthony, and this is Fox News.
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19: Well, good morning, everyone. It is a Tuesday. Thank you so much for being here with me. Sun rising. Some clear skies in the area, so that'll be nice to see some sun today, that's for sure. 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All right, let's take a look here. Let's see what we got. For central Nebraska, sunny, highs in the lower 60s today. North winds at 10 to 15 with gusts to around 30, so that's going to make it feel a little cooler. It certainly was last night. Tonight, clear in the evening, then becoming partly cloudy, lows in the upper 30s, northeast winds at around 10 in the evening, then becoming light. Wednesday, cloudy, a 40% chance of showers, highs in the upper 50s, south winds at around 10, shifting to the southeast in the afternoon. Mostly cloudy with showers likely and a slight chance of thunderstorms, lows in the upper 30s, southeast winds at around 10. They're putting the chance of precipitation at about 60%. That's for tomorrow night. For Thursday, mostly cloudy, a 50% chance of showers. Highs around 60, southeast winds at 10 to 15 with gusts to around 25. Thursday night, mostly cloudy with showers likely and a chance of thunderstorms. Lows in the lower 40s. Chance of precipitation for Thursday night is at 60%. So pretty good chance we'll see some rain Thursday. And then for Friday, mostly cloudy, showers likely and a chance of thunderstorms, highs in the mid-60s, chance of precipitation is at 60%. For northwest and north-central Kansas, today decreasing clouds, highs in the lower 60s, north winds at 10 to 15. Tonight, partly cloudy in the evening, then mostly cloudy, a slight chance of rain showers after midnight, lows in the upper 30s, northeast winds at 5 to 10. Becoming southeast after midnight, Chance of rain is at 20%. For Wednesday, mostly cloudy, a 20% chance of rain showers. Highs in the lower 60s, southeast winds at 5 to 15, increasing to 15 to 20 in the afternoon. Wednesday night, showers and a slight chance of thunderstorms. Lows around 40. East winds at 10 to 15, gusting to 30 in the evening. Chance of rain at 90% for Wednesday night. For northeast Colorado today, partly cloudy in the morning, then becoming mostly cloudy. Highs in the mid-50s to the lower 60s. Looks like northwest winds at 10 to 15 with gusts to around 20. Tuesday night, mostly cloudy with a 20% chance of showers. Lows in the upper 30s with south winds at 10 to 15. Wednesday, mostly cloudy, a chance of showers and a slight chance of thunderstorms. Highs near 60.
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21: 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I'm Chad Moyer. 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Though all row crop markets took part in yesterday's rally, the soybean market recovered most of Thursday's and Friday's losses. Traders apparently sought any value or volume indication to deem last week's trade summit a bullish success. Regarding the weekend trade details, not fully confirmed, but it is reported that the $17 billion in U.S. ag products will be in addition to the 25 million metric tons of soybeans, which had been a volume target since last October's summit in South Korea. The 25 million metric tons of soybeans at $13 would be worth about $12 billion by itself. Crude oil retreated after President Trump announced yesterday that he had paused a planned U.S. attack on Iran at the request of Gulf leaders. USDA rating of the winter wheat crop dropped to 27% good to excellent, down 2 points from a year ago. Total corn export commitments for 25-26 are now up 25% from a year ago. 76% of the corn crop has been planted as of mid-May. That's 19% ahead of a week ago, 6% ahead of the five-year average. Here in the overnight session, we are narrowly mixed. July corn up 1 3/4 at 478 3/4. December up a half at 498 1/2. July soybeans up 3/4 at 1213 3/4. November up a half at 1201 1/2. July bean oil down 24. July soybean meal is up 140 a ton. July Kansas City wheat is 5 1/2 up, 709 1/4. 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
24: Was recent moisture enough to salvage whatever was left of Nebraska's winter wheat crop? Nebraska Extension.
25: I think the crop is a little better in the southwestern portion of the state. So it's very possible that the rain that did come, particularly if it was on the order of 3/4 inch to 1 inch, may have helped it some, or maybe even quite a bit. My understanding is the wheat, dry land wheat in the southern panhandle was already pretty much done for. And I think last late last week with those warm temperatures and just insanely low dew points might have done it in. It's possible that it might have been useful for some out there, but my understanding is, just talking to some of the educators that cover that portion of state, is it was already basically done for. As we get to the southeastern portion of state, I go, and there's not a lot of wheat in southeast Nebraska anymore. That wheat was generally in a little bit better shape, and I think it's very possible this was actually very meaningful for it. Probably might have been just a little too late for it to be make a huge difference in the yield, but it might certainly make some difference. And the good news is we are going to see some additional chances of moisture in areas where we do have wheat, at least along the Kansas border. So I think there's a chance we see those yield numbers maybe come back up a little bit. But it's still going to be a pretty rough year for winter wheat in the state, I think. And if you look at winter wheat across the country, the majority of the winter wheat is in either in a pretty bad form of drought, or even areas where you didn't have drought, like say, like there's some winter wheat in Michigan. They had so much moisture earlier this spring, and then they had a kind of a late frost on it. So, I mean, I don't know that it's necessarily the best shape either. So we've had a rough year for wheat.
24: According to yesterday afternoon's crop progress report, almost 85% of Nebraska's winter wheat crop rated very poor to poor. I'm Alex Makovica.
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0: And how about 38 degrees? My goodness. Okay. A little chilly start to your morning. Well, we are in May 19th, so what does that mean for us today? Well, here are the things we're celebrating. National Accounting Day. Well, there we go. Let's celebrate accounting. Tip of the green visor to all the bean counters, pencil pushers, and number crunchers who make sure we don't go to jail for tax fraud. To sort of quote Olivia Newton-John, let's get fiscal. God love you, accountants. I just couldn't. Take special people to do that. So we thank all of you who do that kind of thing for us. National Devil's Food Cake Day. There's nothing satanic about it. The name refers to the culinary term for deep, rich color, such as deviled eggs or deviled ham. All right. Guess I didn't know that. Devil's Food Cake also happens to be the chocolate counterpart to Angel Food Cake. Huh. Symmetry. I like it. A little balance in the universe there. I don't think I ever thought about that. Devil's food versus angel food. Man, learning all kinds of new stuff today. It is, here's a good thing, good way to learn a bunch of stuff. International Dinosaur Day, the third Tuesday in every May. But, and even if you've got a six-year-old, every day is Dinosaur Day, right? I remember those. Man, did I step on a lot of dinosaurs throughout their early history. Scientists think they last roamed the Earth about 65 million years ago. But that's not stopping a tech company from using dinosaur DNA to recreate the skin so they can lab grow dino leather handbags for $4,000. Did they not watch Jurassic Park? See what happens with that? You start messing with that dinosaur DNA, that just not... No, that's a bad idea. Bad idea. Chaos theory here. So just read a book, you know, watch a documentary, watch Jurassic Park, whatever. Messing with dino DNA to make handbags for love of Pete. Okay. NASCAR. It's the NASCAR Hall of Fame class was announced. They'll announce that actually today, including two members from NASCAR's modern era and the OG from the pioneers. They also reveal winners of NASCAR's fan vote and the Landmark Award for outstanding contributions to the association. So whoever I guess invented the left turn, well, they should definitely be celebrated. Okay, devil's food cake and dinosaurs and counting in NASCAR. There you go. That's some things to look at today. It is May 19th.
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4: The Spurs took the opener of the NBA's Western Conference Finals at Oklahoma City, winning in double overtime, 122-115. Victor Wembanyama finished with 41 points and 24 rebounds. MVP of the Thunder, Shai Gilgeous-Alexander, played 51 minutes, shot 7 of 23 from the floor. He finished with 24 points, 12 assists, 5 steals in defeat. The Pelicans' new head coach is Jamal Mosley from Orlando. In the NHL playoffs, Montreal won a Game 7 in overtime to end the second round, 3-2 at Buffalo. Cardinals quarterback Jacoby Brissett did not attend the start of OTAs. He wants a pay raise. In baseball, the Mets in 12 innings won 16-7 at Washington. Wins for Tampa Bay and the Yankees. The Angels ended a 6-game losing streak, edging the A's 2-1 on a 2-run homer bottom of the ninth. A's starting pitcher JT Ginn had a no-hitter to start the ninth.
5: 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I've been surfing here since I was a kid. 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
9: I'm Stuart Varney, and this is the Fox Business Report.
10: Home Depot is holding up better than expected, even though its customers are dealing with higher gas prices. Home Depot's earnings and revenue both topped expectations. Chief Executive Ted Decker says underlying demand is relatively similar to last year, despite greater consumer uncertainty and housing affordability pressure. Google and investment firm Blackstone will create a new artificial intelligence company. Google plans to sell its own AI chips to compete with Nvidia. The Wall Street Journal says Google and Blackstone have identified data centers that will likely be part of the venture. The new Fed Chair Kevin Warsh will be sworn in on Friday at the White House. The last time the swearing-in ceremony was held at the White House was Alan Greenspan in 1987. Crude oil prices remain elevated this morning. That's your Fox Business Report. I'm Jenny Coselda, invested in you.
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21: Graham Washington near Tacoma, four-legged lawnmowers care for the land surrounding a Pierce County Fire and Rescue Station.
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21: Jake Weigley, wildlife coordinator, says the goats that live at the station are great at eating through weeds, so firefighters don't have to spend their downtime with weed whackers.
22: Because the goats work for snacks and all the vegetation that's available here, it does save the taxpayers money because our crews are able to focus on training and responding to calls.
21: The goat's care is paid for by GoFundMe fundraisers, but are their weed-eating efforts going to help prevent fires?
22: We're in a heightened level of awareness based on our snowpack and precipitation over the winter, but until fire season really gets started, we won't know how severe it will be.
21: And do the goats ever get to go on emergency calls?
22: If they were to find themselves at an emergency, no snacks would be safe.
21: Take pause. Till NATO, Fox News.
23: 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The 3:18 report will give a glimpse of what the USDA report has to say, and we'll go in-depth at the 4:19 report. It's the Servitech Crop Progress Report every Monday at 3:18 and 4:19 on 880 KRVN.
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26: For KRVN News, I'm Bob Brogan. Governor Jim Pillen visited Howard County on Monday, where a tornado, rated a high-end EF3 by the National Weather Service in Hastings, left a trail of destruction in the St. Labor area Sunday evening. The National Weather Service estimated it was packing winds reaching 160 miles per hour. The storm leveled or severely damaged multiple homes, tore down power lines, and damaged irrigation pivots. Pillen said during his monthly statewide call-in program on Monday afternoon, that thankfully no injuries were reported. While touring the county, Pillen learned that one family lost everything.
0: Not a family that my heart cries for them because in 1 minute they were having a great afternoon and 20 minutes later, literally everything that they built except the stairwell they were under, it was gone.
26: Pillen says the husband took video of the tornado right up until the time he had to duck into the basement where his wife and their two young children were sheltering. He and his family were not injured. Pillen promised that the state would do whatever we can to help these families and communities recover. The American Red Cross has been on site providing immediate emergency relief, shelter, and supplies to the affected residents. The tornado tracked just north of the village of St. Labore, carving a six-mile path across southeast Howard County between 5:04 and 5:15 p.m. Sunday. The tornado reached a maximum width of 350 yards. According to the National Weather Service Damage Survey, the tornado rapidly intensified after crossing Highway 281 north of the Highway 58 intersection. Survey crews found four homes in a rural housing development were essentially destroyed, while multiple detached garage structures were also destroyed. The tornado also snapped power poles, rolled irrigation pivots, damaged fencing, and caused ground scouring before lifting near the Merritt County line northeast of St. Labore. Despite the destruction, no fatalities or injuries were reported. The National Weather Service said residents who were home at the time took shelter after receiving tornado warnings and seeing the storm approach. Across the surrounding countryside, cleanup efforts continued Monday as producers assessed damage to pasture, pivots, grain bins, and newly emerged cornfields. Twisted metal from grain bins could be seen wrapped around trees while debris remained scattered across fields and fence lines. The St. Labore tornado was one of three tornadoes confirmed Sunday by the National Weather Service office in Hastings. A brief tornado southwest of Dannebrog in Howard County was rated EFU because no damage was found, while a tornado near Hebron in Thayer County was rated EF1 with peak winds estimated at 95 miles per hour. Under the enhanced Fujita scale, EF3 tornadoes carry winds between 136 and 165 miles per hour and are capable of severe damage. For KRVN News, I'm Bob Brogan.
1: News. I'm Gianna Gelosi. Two teenage gunmen opened fire outside the Islamic Center of San Diego Monday afternoon, killing three people before taking their own lives a few blocks away. Before the shots rang out, police scrambled to find the teens after one of their mothers reported her son was suicidal and her guns were missing.
2: She believed her son was suicidal, and she began to share information that several of her weapons were missing.
1: That's Police Chief Scott Wall. The attack is being investigated as a hate crime. President Trump says he's pausing a major attack on Iran, posting on Truth Social.
4: We will not be doing the scheduled attack of Iran tomorrow, but have further instructed them to be prepared to go forward with a full large-scale assault of Iran on a moment's notice in the event that an acceptable deal is not reached.
1: It's Fox's Trey Yingst. 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
8: It is 6:37 here on this Tuesday. Off we go. Sun's up. Clear skies, at least here to the west. We're going to get real warm today. We're going to stay in the lower 50s and 60s and we'll get some north wind in there. That'll keep it a little bit cooler. But that's kind of where we're going to be for the next few days. Today, really, through Thursday. Lows tonight are in the 30s to around 40. We could actually see a few areas of some patchy frost late tonight through tomorrow. Isn't it something? It really is. You know, we talk weather all the time, but it's just really something to see how different a week can be. As more low pressure moves across the plains, occasional chances of rain and thunderstorms return tomorrow through Friday night. Right now, the severe weather risk looks to be pretty low. A few showers and thunderstorms may linger through Sunday night. Highs rebound into the mid-60s to low 70s on Friday. Now, with a ridge of high pressure building onto the plains, highs warm from the low to mid-70s Saturday to the low to mid-80s Sunday and Memorial Day. Now, oftentimes, it seems like Memorial Day weekend has some weather, has some crazy weather. You know, you folks go camping and it just seems to make the thunderstorms show up. But right now, it looks like it's going to be pretty spectacular. Maybe a little cool for some people, but boy, it's just going to be great camping weather, I think. Maybe some mid-80s Sunday and Memorial Day. Oof, that's pretty good stuff. Now, again, that could all change because I swear just about every year that I have worked here, we've had severe weather on Memorial Day weekend. So we'll see. It could be pretty good stuff. I'll take it. 640. Let's see here. 39 degrees in O'Neill. It's 36 in Valentine, 34 in Shadrid. 32 in Scotts Bluff, 33 in Kimball. It is 33 in Sydney, 40 in Ogallala. It is 40 degrees right now in Imperial, 39 in McCook. It's 33 in North Platte, 38 in Mullen, 43 in Grand Island, 46 in Lincoln, 49 in Omaha, 50 in Falls City, 45 in Hebron. It is 42 in Kearney, 40 in Holdridge, and 38 here under clear skies in Lexington. Winds are calm. Relative humidity, 92%.
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3: USDA's May crop production forecast, the first survey-based look at the nation's winter wheat crop for this season, produced what Chief Economist Justin Benavides notes were
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13: U.S. planted winter wheat acres are estimated at 32.4 million. That is unchanged from the March estimate, but down 2.2% from last year. Harvested acres in the U.S. are forecasted just over 22 million. That is down 13.7%, or nearly 3.5%.

0: planted winter wheat acres are estimated at 32.4 million. That is unchanged from the March estimate, but down 2.2% from last year. Harvested acres in the U.S. are forecasted just over 22 million. That is down 13.7%, or nearly 3.5 million acres from last year. If realized, this will be a record low harvested area for the U.S. As of May 1st, yield is forecast at 47.6 bushels per acre. That is down 13.3%, or 7.3 bushels from the previous year. And then production is forecast at nearly 1.05 billion bushels. That is down 25.3% from 2025.
1: The culprit behind expected less harvested acreage? Primarily
2: substantial dryness across the Great Plains. We've been in an expanding drought, and the more you look in the last couple of months, the drought has expanded in terms of area, but also grown in severity. So certainly that's going to impact that winter wheat crop as we move through the season and get closer here to harvest in June, July.
1: USDA data further illustrating drought's potential impact to the U.S. winter wheat crop includes
0: a larger number of acres not harvested for grain. The winter wheat harvested to planted acreage ratio across the past 10 seasons. This year's ratio is currently forecast at 67.9%, is the second lowest ratio since 1933, just showing the amount of abandonment we're looking at for this year's crop.
1: Chief Economist Benavides says a silver lining for those winter wheat producers able to harvest the crop this season.
2: You saw quite a big bump in the forecast for price for the marketing year, going up $1.50 to $6.50. So positive news in terms of pricing, while obviously facing some significant production challenges.
1: I'm Rod Bain reporting for the U.S. Department of Agriculture in Washington, D.C.
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5: This is Rick Schumacher with the House Livestock Market in Kearney, Nebraska. Black white based heifers with calves that work from Champion Ag. Here's 35 Angus heifers with calves that'll work from Jared and Alex Cox. Here's 30 Angus Simcross cows, bred Angus calving now, young to broken mouth from Pine Canyon Ag. Here's 20 red Angus Hereford and red cows with calves from Skirtland Farms. Here's 12 Angus pairs from Dusty Canoe. Here's 12 Angus Rainage pairs from Champy Ag. There's not 5 Angus cows with calves from Chris Jones. Here's 9 cows with red white face calves from Jeff Benfield, plus more. Special feeder auction May 27th. Go to our website or give us a call at the Hus Livestock Market at 308-234-2502, and thank you.
6: This is Brad at Elding Auction. 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
7: 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The 3:18 report will give a glimpse of what the USDA report has to say, and we'll go in-depth at the 4:19 report. It's the Servitech Crop Progress Report every Monday at 3:18 and 4:19.

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1: I'm Gordon Clark, and for this week's Kansas Wheat Report, we will discuss the 2026 Wheat Quality Council's Hard Red Winter Wheat Tour. The tour wrapped up on May 14th. During the 3 days of wheat scouting, tour participants traveled 6 routes from Manhattan to Colby to Wichita and back to Manhattan. The 3-day average yield for the fields that were calculated was 38.9 bushels per acre. An estimated 7 million acres of wheat were planted in the fall, and USDA estimates 5.8 million acres will be harvested this summer. What Mother Nature has in store for the wheat crop still remains to be seen, but the tour captures a moment in time for yield potential for fields across the state. The official tour projection for total production of wheat to be harvested in Kansas is 218 million bushels. This number is the average of estimated predictions from tour participants who gathered information from 394 fields across the state. Based on May 1 conditions, USDA predicted the crop to be slightly lower at 214.6 million bushels with a yield of 37 bushels per acre. These fields are still 2 to 8 weeks from harvest. A lot can happen during that time to affect final yields and production. The theme of this year's tour has been drought with some variability. Scouts encountered differences in wheat conditions across the state and parts of surrounding states. Some fields showed severe drought stress, freeze damage, and wheat streak mosaic virus, with yield potential low enough to warrant abandonment. While other fields were dry, they still appeared capable of producing respectable yields. In many cases, differences in moisture conservation, cropping history, and disease pressure created sharp contrasts from one field to the next, highlighting how uneven conditions have been throughout the 2026 growing season. This year's tour included producers, members of the grain trade, millers, bakers, media, university professionals, and others involved in the industry. This included flour millers and industry professionals from domestic and international mills and bakeries. U.S. Wheat Associates sponsored 5 participants who work in flour mills in Central and South America. These grain buyers, flour millers, and quality managers were from Mexico, Panama, and Venezuela. Connecting these consumers to Kansas wheat farmers continues to be a highlight of the tour each year. Catch up on information from the last 3 days and learn more about Wheat Quality Council at kswheat.com. For Kansas Wheat, I'm Gordon Clark.
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4: Trees make our home landscapes more beautiful, help save energy with the shade they cast, and are home to a wide variety of wildlife and insects. And it's important to have a wide variety of shade trees, ornamental trees, as well as under canopy smaller trees. Great Plains nursery owner Heather Byers says another benefit to having diverse trees is that if some new disease or insect pest comes along, your landscape won't suffer as much damage. She talks about the importance of tree diversity in the home landscape on today's almanac.
5: A healthy home landscape starts with a diverse canopy of trees, shrubs, and perennials. Today we're going to talk about diversity in regards to trees. The first thing to think about in regards to your trees is your large maturing shade trees. Having one or two nice, large maturing shade trees on your property is essential. Those are the trees that provide the most shade, giving energy savings, and also provide stormwater mitigation. They slow down wind, provide protection for your property. You can also consider ornamental trees for your property. Those add a lot of value with beauty, pollinators, a pollinator habitat. Oftentimes you can introduce different berries and lots of great fall color. And fall color is a wonderful addition for any size tree. And it's really fun to mix up the different species in regards to the habitat that you can create, and then all the different interests and textures that you can create for your yard. Diversity of species is essential when it comes to being resilient against insect and disease pressures. If something new moves in, be it, most recently we can remember emerald ash borer, Dutch elm disease, we don't know what's next on the horizon. So by having a well-diverse home landscape and community landscape, it sets yourself up for a much more resilient landscape that can withstand, and you're losing much less of your landscape. So maybe you just lose one tree versus losing multiple trees on your property because of having a monoculture of trees. That diversity is really key. Something else to consider when choosing the right trees for your landscape would be focusing on our keystone species. Those are our native plants that have evolved here within our ecoregion and support the most insect and birds within our ecoregion. So things like oaks, choke cherries, black cherries, plums, our native willows. One of my favorites is a prairie willow, which offer a smaller size plant. When it comes to choosing new plants for your home landscape, consider diversity with texture, color, and natives. Another thing to consider when choosing new trees for your home landscape is the size of trees that you choose. Young trees in the size range of anywhere from 1 foot up to 5 to 6, 7 feet tall are young trees, often within that 3 to 4 year old range. And those have shown us time and time again that they transplant really well. They can initiate new roots quickly, being a young tree, and that proves to have transplant success and long-term viability and success within our landscape.
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6: For KRVN News, I'm Bob Brogan. Governor Jim Pillen visited Howard County on Monday, where a tornado rated a high-end EF3 by the National Weather Service in Hastings left a trail of destruction in the St. Laborie area Sunday evening. The National Weather Service estimated it was packing winds reaching 160 miles per hour. The storm leveled or severely damaged multiple homes, tore down power lines, and damaged irrigation pivots. Pillen said during his monthly statewide call-in program on Monday afternoon that thankfully no injuries were reported. While touring the county, Pillen learned that one family lost everything.
7: Not a family that my heart cries for them because in 1 minute they were having a great afternoon and 20 minutes later, literally everything that they built except the stairwell they were under, it was gone.
6: Pillen says the husband took video of the tornado right up until the time he had to duck into the basement where his wife and their two young children were sheltering. He and his family were not injured. Pillen promised that the state would do whatever we can to help these families and communities recover. The American Red Cross has been on site providing immediate emergency relief, shelter, and supplies to the affected residents. The tornado tracked just north of the village of St. Labore, carving a six-mile path across southeast Howard County between 5:04 and 5:15 p.m. Sunday. The tornado reached a maximum width of 350 yards. For KRVN News, I'm Bob Brogan.
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9: The plan was to resume bombing Iran today. I'm Dave Anthony, Fox News.
10: I put it off for a little while, hopefully maybe forever.
9: And President Trump says he halted that plan to end the ceasefire because several Gulf countries asked him to let talks continue to try to make a deal.
10: And if we can do that where there's no nuclear weapon going into the hands of Iran, I think, and if they're satisfied, we will be probably satisfied also.
9: The president is telling the military to be ready at a moment's notice.
11: But until some sort of peace agreement is signed, Iran remains in control over the Strait of Hormuz, with nearly all commercial ships still effectively blocked from transiting the strait. Crucial supplies of fertilizer are blocked, as well as other critical goods. In some areas of the world, there are now deep shortages of fuel.
9: Fox's Jeff Paul in Dubai. They're voting now in four of the six states holding primaries today. In Kentucky, the most expensive primary race ever pits Thomas Massie, who the president calls the worst Republican congressman in history, against a Trump-backed challenger, Ed Gallrein, who tells Fox
12: he has blocked the president's attempt to unleash our economy, reduce taxes, build the border wall.
9: Massie says outside money is trying to buy a seat that belongs to the people, not the president. They're also starting to vote now in Alabama, and this is unusual.
13: For voters in four of Alabama's seven congressional districts, voting will be open, but results will be immediately canceled due to the U.S. Supreme Court recently ruling Alabama can throw out its current congressional district map in favor of an old one. The districts will have another primary in August.
9: Fox's Evan Brown. Security's beefed up at mosques in the U.S. The day after a shooting at the Islamic Center in San Diego, three people were killed in an attack carried out by teenagers found dead in a car blocks away.
14: The suspects at this point appear to have died from self-inflicted gunshot wounds.
9: San Diego Police Chief Scott Wall, a mother of one of the teens, had called the cops to report her son was missing, along with weapons in her car, and he was suicidal. America's listening to Fox News.
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9: Well, this could get testy. The acting U.S. Attorney General goes to the Senate next hour for a budget hearing, and Democrats may ask a lot of other questions.
18: So far, as acting Attorney General, Todd Blanche has overseen the case brought against the Southern Poverty Law Center and charges brought against former FBI Director James Comey. But the DOJ is also now overseeing the creation of a nearly $1.8 billion fund the DOJ says is meant to provide a process to hear and redress claims by those who say they suffered weaponization and lawfare. Next year's budget asks for nearly $5 billion more dollars than last year's, with a plan to hire thousands more agents, attorneys, and immigration judges. Blanche took over after Pam Bondi was fired in early April. Jessica Rosenthal, Fox News.
9: The transgender legal battles continue, and the latest ruling goes against what the Trump administration is pushing an end to medical treatments for minors.
19: The Colorado Supreme Court rules 5-2 Children's Hospital Colorado is violating state anti-discrimination law and must resume providing puberty blockers and hormone therapy to patients under 18. Four families have sued. Those treatments stopped in January after Health and Human Services Secretary Robert F. Kennedy Jr. proposed a block on federal payments to hospitals that offer them. That directive has been vacated in federal court. Children's Hospital Colorado says in a statement it's reviewing the state's Supreme Court ruling and assessing next steps. Chris Foster, Fox News.
9: On Wall Street, stocks could drop this morning. Dow futures down about 100 points, more than 200 for the NASDAQ. There was overtime playoff drama last night.
20: Castle. Lobbing.
21: Wimpenyama.
20: He's unbelievable.
9: Victor Wembanyama put up 41 points, had 24 rebounds, and led San Antonio to a double overtime win in Oklahoma City. The Spurs beat the defending champion Thunder 122-115 on NBC in Game 1 of the NBA's Western Conference Final. The overtime on ice was in a Game 7. Montreal won it, beating Buffalo 3-2 to advance to the NHL Eastern Conference Final against Carolina. I'm Dave Anthony. This is Fox News.
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23: Good morning. It is 7:06. 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For central Nebraska, sunny and warmer, highs in the lower 60s, north winds at 10 to 15 with gusts to around 30 for tonight, clear in the evening, then becoming partly cloudy. Lows in the upper 30s, northeast winds at about 10, then becoming light. For Wednesday, cloudy, a 40% chance of showers, highs in the upper 50s. South winds at around 10, shifting to the southeast in the afternoon. Wednesday night, mostly cloudy with showers likely and a slight chance of thunderstorms. Lows in the upper 30s, southeast winds at around 10, with gusts to around 20, chance of precipitation is at 60%. Thursday, mostly cloudy, 50% chance of showers, highs around 60, southeast winds at 10 to 15, with gusts to around 25. For northwest and north central Kansas today, decreasing clouds, highs in the lower 60s, north winds at 10 to 15 tonight. Partly cloudy in the evening, then mostly cloudy with a slight chance of rain showers after midnight. Lows in the upper 30s, northeast winds at 5 to 10, becoming southeast after midnight. Chance of rain is at 20%. Wednesday, mostly cloudy, a 20% chance of rain showers. Highs in the low 60s, southeast winds at 5 to 15, increasing to 15 to 20 in the afternoon. Wednesday night, showers and a slight chance of thunderstorms. Lows around 40, east winds at 10 to 15, gusting up to 30 in the evening. Chance of rain is at 90%. For northeast Colorado, partly cloudy in the morning, then becoming mostly cloudy. Highs in the mid-50s to the lower 60s. Northeast winds at 10 to 15 with gusts to around 20 in the morning, becoming light. Tuesday night, mostly cloudy, a 20% chance of showers. Lows in the upper 30s, south winds at 10 to 15 with gusts to 25. Wednesday, mostly cloudy with a chance of showers.
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0: To back up why. I'm Alex Makovica, joining you with today's agriculture news on the Rural Radio Network. Good morning. Americans continue to feel the pinch with food prices rising at their fastest annual pace since 2023, with new government data showing grocery prices were up almost 3% from a year ago. Economists say rising fuel prices are part of the pressure, raising expenses across the food chain from farm equipment to transportation. But other factors are also at work, including drought that's tightened cattle supplies and pushed beef prices about 15% higher over the past year, along with weather impacts on other crops like coffee and higher costs for some imported foods. Even with those higher prices, demand for meat still remains strong. A new industry report shows U.S. retail meat sales hit a record $112 billion last year, with fresh beef, chicken, and pork making up the bulk of purchases. The report found most consumers still view protein as an important part of a healthy diet, and nearly all households continue to buy meat on a regular basis. He's planting just 60 of his 1,000 usual acres due to extreme drought and low water levels. Bryce Duskett recently caught up with Scotts Bluff farmer Andy Groskopf.
1: You told me that number over the phone the other day, and it took me a while to really sink in. Out of 1,000 acres, you're going to put 60 in the ground this year.
2: 60 in the ground and hope that the well lasts, you know, without, like, our irrigation ditches running like they should and as early as they should. Like, groundwater issues are going to be a real big problem here in some areas.
0: Andy's full story can be found at ruralradionetwork.com. We're broadcasting this morning from the Nebraska Soybean Board Studios, brought to you by Nebraska Soybean Farmers and their Checkoff.
3: 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Marble is a fast-growing ag tech startup working to modernize meat processing through automation and AI.
4: The first commercialized system Marble has developed is called Marble Packoff. It automates a process of identifying vacuum sealed large pieces of meat, think of what you might find at like a Costco or a Sam's Club, and collects data or information about that individual piece of meat and then sorts it.
3: While the Silicon Valley is home to many ag tech startups, Bader says the heartland is exactly where Marble needs to be.
4: I truly believe that there's no better place for a company like Marble working on technology that is serving the food and ag industry to be located than here in Nebraska.
3: Learn more about Marble Technologies in their episode of the Building Nebraska podcast, available on your favorite podcast platform and powered by the Engler Agribusiness Entrepreneurship Program at the University of Nebraska-Lincoln.
0: Crop grounds, pasture lands, feedlots, and more all impacted by tornadoes over the weekend. Steve White was on location yesterday.
20: That's the case for Michaela Kofel. She and her family raise cattle in the Howard County area near the community of St. Lamoury. She says she's been overwhelmed by the response, as many have shown up to help remove debris following the storms.
26: I'm so thankful for those people reaching out to me on Facebook and phone call, willing to help with either just manually walking fields or showing dump trailers or side-by-sides. We appreciate any help we can get getting this debris moved.
20: Michaela is a former ag teacher, says many FFA chapters and others stepping up in their time of need.
0: New research suggests preschoolers may learn science faster and build stronger vocabulary when food becomes part of their lesson. A study from North Carolina University found that food-based learning activities help young children better understand science concepts while also improving their language skills. There was one program called More Peas, Please, where kids explored seeds, watched how plants grew, and even made recipes like seed salsa using corn and tomatoes. Researchers say the students who participated boosted their understanding of science concepts four times more than children who did not take part. And Nebraska farmers making solid planting progress last week. The USDA reporting about 82% of Nebraska's corn is planted, slightly ahead of average. Soybeans just over 80%, also running ahead of normal. Moisture remaining tight. This is of the latest report that was released Monday afternoon. Topsoil rated 40% very short to short and 32% short statewide. Winter wheat conditions remaining strained with more than 80% rated fair to very poor.
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23: It is 7:17. We are at 39 chilly degrees here at the Lexington studios of KRVN. Time for us to take a look at sports. Jason's in the studio with me here, and good morning. Looks like... we're going to talk a little Nebraska basketball here, huh?
10: You bet. Talk about their schedule. They will face an early season test this November, if you'd like to plan accordingly. They will square off against Providence in the Basketball Hall of Fame tip-off. Now, the matchup takes place on Saturday, November 7th in Connecticut. That matchup will mark the first ever meeting between the two schools. Husker softball two-way player Jordy Fromm was named to the top three list for USA Softball's Collegiate Player of the Year. Now, this is the second consecutive season she has made the top three. She joins UCLA star Megan Grant and Issa Torres from Florida State as the three finalists. Huskers will host Oklahoma State Super Regional Action Thursday night at 8. You can catch that one right here on 880 KRVN. It was a rough day for golf. Some of the districts were played, others were not. Kearney High was the team champion of the A4, winning that by 4 strokes. Koji Kitabataki from Kearney was the individual champ, firing a 70 with teammate Ben Hammond in third place, and Nathan Kosmicki of Grand Island finished 7th. They also held the C4 yesterday. Braden Dyer of Adams Central, he won the tiebreaker over Jackson Wagner of St. Paul. They each shot 73s now. Adams Central, St. Paul, and Kearney Catholic all qualified for state. Due to the rough weather yesterday, a number of the districts were pushed back to today. North Platte at Lake Maloney, they are hosting the A2, and Class C, a number of kids from our region will play in the C5 at Crandall Creek. That takes place tomorrow in Ogallala, and they will have a much better day for golf today at Lakeside at Johnson Lake. That's the spot of the D4. They did manage to get some state baseball in yesterday down in Omaha. Grand Island and Class A stayed alive with a 5-2 win over Lincoln Southwest. They'll turn around and play again tonight at 7. In Class C, Central City fell 6-5 to Mount Michael. They will be in an elimination game today at 4. St. Paul was eliminated by Guardian Angels Central Catholic West Point Beamer. The NSAA State Track Championships begin tomorrow. Cozad will be well represented this week. Head coach Jacob Brummer hopes their experience from the past helps out this time around.
11: If we get some chance to redo some damage down there, between Bryson, Shaden, and Ollie have all been down there before and have all been returning state medalists. So because Bryson medaled in the 100 and the 4x1 last year, Shay in the long jump in the 4x1, and Ollie in that 4x1. Hoping we can go back down and do some business, actually.
10: Classes A and B will start things up tomorrow morning at 9. UNK finished in sixth place in the final Commissioner's Cup standings in the MIAA this year with an 8.55 average. Pittsburgh State, as usual, won the Commissioner's Cup. UNK was highlighted by being the tri-regular season and MIAA tournament champs in volleyball. They won women's golf. They were the runner-up in wrestling, tied for second in the North Division of men's tennis, and the women's cross-country team finished third in the conference meet.
12: You're saying the Gorillas are often the winner of that?
10: Yes. Got a strong athletic program down there. In Major League Baseball action in the National League, Philadelphia remains red hot, nipping Cincinnati 5-4. Miami, Milwaukee, the Mets, San Diego, and Arizona all 1-2. The American League, Kansas City fell at home to Boston 3-1. Cleveland, Tampa Bay, they were all winners, along with the Yankees, Minnesota, Angels, and Seattle. They stopped the White Sox 6-1 in the NBA playoffs. Quite a game last night. Went double overtime. San Antonio outlasted Oklahoma City 122-115. And in the NHL playoffs, it was a game 7. It went to overtime, and Montreal beat Buffalo 3-2. That's a look at sports. For more, you can find it anytime at krvn.com.
12: Thanks, Jason.
13: It is time for AgriMinute once again, and we are here with Dustin O'Hanlon from O'Hanlon Seeds. What do you got for us today, bud?
14: Well, it's a good day. We got a little rain over the weekend. Some areas could have used some more, and others got a really good drink of water for their crops. A couple of things that I want to let everybody know. Still watch your alfalfa. The alfalfa weevils are definitely showing up. They're down there on the bottom part of the canopy, and they're going to start moving upwards. So if you have some alfalfa, make sure to scout that and get it sprayed. Second, on your crops, there's been a lot of volunteer corn showing up now that we've been running these pivots and in the field. So we're going to have to watch that closely and may have to do some cultivating on some pivots with the volunteer corn since it didn't rot off. Other than that, we're just going to have to keep some moisture there and keep things going. And the weeds will definitely come now that we've got some rain. So hopefully we can stay ahead of everything.
13: All right. Sounds good. That's today's AgriMinute.
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0: Well, we should get highs warming up into the 50s and 60s today after a slow start this morning in the 30s. Really looking at the 50s and 60s to kind of hang around with us through Thursday. And could even see some patchy frost through tonight into tomorrow morning, areas north of I-80. As more low pressure moves across the plains, occasional chances of rain and thunderstorms return tomorrow through Friday night. Right now, the severe weather risk looks pretty low. A few showers and thunderstorms may linger through Sunday night. Highs rebound into the mid-60s to low 70s on Friday. With a ridge of high pressure building onto the plains, highs warm from the low to mid-70s Saturday to the low to mid-80s Sunday and Memorial Day. 37 degrees right now in McCook. It's 30 in Scotts Bluff, 46 in Valentine. Norfolk is in at 42, 44 in South Sioux, 48 in Omaha, 51 in Falls City, 46 in Lincoln, 45 right now in Hebron. It's 42 in Grand Island, 41 in Kearney, and 39 here in Lux.
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5: The housing market may be stalled and budgets may be stretched by high energy costs, but people are still buying from Home Depot. Its earnings topped expectations for the recent quarter. Chief Financial Officer Richard McPhail says homeowners are continuing to pull back on large home improvement projects because of economic uncertainty, though homeowners continue to show interest in improving their home. Paint sales and outdoor items are selling. Stocks appear to be taking a breather after a tech-led rally pushed the NASDAQ and S&P to records last week. Crude oil prices remain high. West Texas Intermediate at $107 a barrel. Brent crude has topped $110, even though President Trump says he's holding off on attacking Iran at the request of Gulf leaders. That's your Fox Business Report. I'm Jenny Cosilda. Invested in you.
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18: For KRVN News, I'm Bob Rogan. A tornado that tore through rural Howard County Sunday evening has now been rated a high-end EF3 by the National Weather Service in Hastings, with estimated peak winds reaching 160 miles per hour. The tornado tracked just north of the village of St. Labore, carving a six-mile path across southeast Howard County between 5:04 and 5:15 p.m. Sunday. The tornado reached a maximum width of 350 yards. According to the National Weather Service Damage Survey, the tornado rapidly intensified after crossing Highway 281 north of the Highway 58 intersection. Survey crews found four homes in a rural housing development were essentially destroyed, while multiple detached garage structures were also destroyed. The tornado also snapped power poles, rolled irrigation pivots, damaged fencing, and caused ground scouring before lifting near the Merritt County line northeast of St. Labore. Despite the destruction, no fatalities or injuries were reported. A 61-year-old Hordeville man is dead following a single-vehicle rollover crash in Hamilton County. Hamilton County Sheriff's deputies were called at about 10:42 a.m. on May 17th to the intersection of County Road T and Highway 66, where a vehicle had left the road and rolled. Authorities say that Reginald Spence, a passenger in the vehicle, died in the crash. The vehicle was being driven by a 15-year-old at the time. Emergency crews from multiple agencies responded, and both individuals were taken to Merrick Medical Center in Central City, where Spence was pronounced dead. The Cattlemen's Ball is a short time away, with ticket sales ending this Wednesday, May 20th. The Cattlemen's Ball will take place June 5th and 6th north of Cozad on the Linda and Howdy Benjamin Ranch with co-hosts Levi and Bobby Joe Messersmith. The event each year is filled with plenty of entertainment for everyone, all with the mission to raise funds for cancer research. Entertainment chair for this year's ball is Beth Rogers. She talks about the two tiers of tickets and what each one gets you.
19: So there's two tiers of tickets. There's the Trail Boss ticket, which includes Friday and Saturday events. If you're a Trail Boss, you also get the Gunnar Latham concert on Friday night and a dinner. Saturday's a really big day. That is the Trail Boss gets in early. They have a breakfast and then they have a brunch and they have access to some of the activities before 12:30 when the gates open to the top hand tickets. True value for your money. The top hand tickets are $150 and it's an entire day of activities. There's just so much. But then it all comes together that evening with a prime rib dinner, which is included in your ticket price, and an Aaron Watson concert.
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20: Fox News, I'm CJ Papagolf. Allies of the U.S. asking President Trump to hold off on more strikes in Iran for now.
21: President Trump says serious negotiations are now taking place. In fact, Qatar's foreign ministry spokesperson just said that communication is ongoing between leaders in the region and with, quote, conflict parties to prevent a return to escalation.
20: Fox's Jeff Paul in Dubai. The investigation ongoing in San Diego. Authorities have not released a possible motive for two teenagers who shot three people dead at a mosque. San Diego Police Chief Scott Wall calls one of the victims a hero.
22: We do believe the security guard was able to help at least minimize this situation.
20: The teens later took their own lives. America's listening to Fox News.
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0: It is 7:36 here on this Tuesday morning. Weather brought to you by Tessenderlo Curley. Well, chilly start to the day. No question about that. As we will, temperatures get in the 50s and 60s today. Lows tonight in the 30s and the 40s. A few areas of patchy frost could form late tonight through tomorrow morning for a few areas north of I-80. As more low pressure moves across the plains, occasional chances for rain and thunderstorms return tomorrow through Friday night. Right now, the severe weather risk looks low. A few showers and thunderstorms may linger through Sunday night. Highs rebound into the mid-60s to the low 70s on Friday. With a ridge of high pressure building onto the plains, highs warm from the low to mid-70s Saturday to the low to mid-80s Sunday and Memorial Day.
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18: For KRVN News, I'm Bob Brogan. The 2026 Cattlemen's Ball of Nebraska on June 5th and 6th will be hosted by the Howdy and Linda Benjamin and the Levi and Bobby Joe Messersmith families 10 miles north of Cozad on the Benjamin Ranch. Here to fill us in on one of the many aspects of the Cattlemen's Ball is Pam Wright, who is chairperson of the General Store. Let's start out with how you are bringing that special Cozad flavor to the offerings in your store this year.
5: My co-chairman is Lori Schroeder, and her with many volunteers will be helping the vendors coming into Cozad on Thursday afternoon or Friday morning and getting set up for the general store. The general store this year consists of about 25 vendors, and so most of my volunteers will be helping everybody carry the stuff to the tent and getting everybody set up and have everybody ready so that they can start selling their awesome products and stuff Friday at 4.
18: The general store is often the center of the event. What are some of the unique items that people are going to want to check out?
5: Well, this year we have got several boutiques with women's clothing, accessories. We have a gentleman that's got his unique handcrafted knives. We also have people who do woodworking items, also custom timber log furniture. There's also laser engravements. I think we've done had a good assortment of items this year that hopefully we can find something for everyone to pique their interest.
18: Again, we're talking with Pam Wright, chairperson of the General Store, which, as she says, will feature about 25 vendors. And many of those vendors will donate outfits and items used by participants in the style show, which remains a highlight of the ball.
5: So the fashion show is pretty unique. It takes cancer survivors from the community. And we gave the list of the boutiques that are going to be a part of the general store this year for 2026. And we are getting those cancer survivors lined up with certain boutiques so that they can show their style and their fashion too during the fashion show.
18: Planning for this began quite a while ago. Take us behind the scene and tell us about the most challenging or fun part of sourcing for the general store this year.
5: So I personally we've started this in August. We started meeting together. Our committees did once a month. And then what I tried to do just to get an aspect of seeing, but I went around to certain things like Cowboy Christmas in North Platte and a lot of the craft shows and things like that, and just trying to get people that I thought that their items would be very unique and different to see if they would come. So then I contacted the vendors after, and I had probably, I would say, over 85 invites I probably sent out

0: first week in June, so we did have some people that could not attend, but they would like to be a part of it next year. But it was just fun and unique, I would say, getting to know some of these vendors and seeing their products and stuff and seeing them at other shows and getting them to come to Gozad.
1: Wright says the general store will be open starting Friday, June 5th at 4 p.m. until 8 p.m. and Saturday, June 6th, 9 a.m. until 6 p.m. Vendors will come from South Dakota, Kansas, Colorado, and even one from Ohio, and many vendors from Nebraska. Describe your overall feelings for the Cattlemen's Ball.
0: It hits me personal, my own heart. I had a brother who passed away just recently, last year actually, from brain cancer. I've also had a lot of other families and friends that have been touched in one way or another with cancer as well. And I know Lori Schroeder, my co-chairman, she has also got her brother. Her brother, Glenn, is also currently going through treatment and fighting cancer right now currently as well. So it's something that's touched both of our hearts, and we just feel like we wanted to help out with the community with a cause like this.
1: That's Pam Wright, chairperson of the General Store at the June 5th and 6th, 2026 Cattlemen's Ball north of Cozad. Tickets must be purchased before the ball. No ticket purchase options will be available on site. They are available on the cattlemensball.com website or in person at Waypoint Bank in Cozad through May 20th. For KRVN News, I'm Bob Brogan.
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6: Well, Nebraska softball two-way player Jordy Fromm has been named to the top three list for USA Softball's Collegiate Player of the Year. Now, this is the second consecutive spring that she has been a top three finalist for the award. Fromm joins Megan Grant of UCLA and Issa Torres of Florida State as the three finalists. The Huskers will open up Super Regional action on Thursday night at 8 against Oklahoma State. We'll bring you that matchup here on 880 KRVN. A little bit of scheduling news for Nebraska men's basketball. They will face an early season test this November as the Huskers will battle Providence in the Basketball Hall of Fame tip-off. That matchup will take place on Saturday, November 7th in Connecticut. The matchup will mark the first ever meeting between the two programs. Kearney High was the team champion in the A4 Golf District yesterday, winning that by four strokes. Koji Tikitapataki from Kearney was the individual champ, firing a 70 with Ben Hammond of Kearney coming in third. They played the C4 yesterday despite the rough weather, and it was Braden Dyer of Adams Central winning the tiebreaker over Jackson Wegner of St. Paul. They each carded 73s. Adams Central won the event. St. Paul was second, while Kearney Catholic is also headed back to state as they finished third. Due to the weather, a number of those districts were pushed back to today. They'll play the A2 today at Lake Maloney at North Platte. In Class C, a number of area teams are competing in the C5. That actually will be taking place tomorrow out in Ogallala. The C2 takes place in Columbus today, and the D4 happens at Johnson Lake at Lakeside Country Club. A number of various teams will compete in that one. State baseball yesterday in Class C, Central City fell 6-5 to Mount Michael. They'll play

0: Today at 4, Grand Island and Class A stayed alive with a 5-2 win over Lincoln Southwest. They'll play tonight at 7. St. Paul was eliminated yesterday by Guardian Angels Central Catholic West Point Beamer. And the NSAA State Track Championships begin tomorrow. Classes A and B will get things underway at 9. That is a look at sports. 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I'm Jason Jorgensen.
1: 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Eating a balanced diet with fruits, vegetables, lean proteins, and whole grains helps fuel your body and reduce the risk of chronic conditions like heart disease and diabetes. 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
6: It's time for
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6: All right, let's take a look here. May 19th. What happened today? It was on this day that 10 people were killed in a gun battle between coal miners, and this was in 1920, who were led by a local police sheriff and a group of private security guards hired to evict them for joining a union. This was in Matawan, West Virginia. 1536, Anne Boleyn, the second wife of England's King Henry VIII, was beheaded at the Tower of London after being convicted of adultery. 1883, William Cody, old Buffalo Bill, held his first of his Buffalo Bill Wild West shows in Omaha. 1921, President Warren G. Harding signed the Emergency Quota Act, which established national quotas for immigrants. 1943, British Prime Minister Winston Churchill met with President Franklin Roosevelt at the White House, where the two leaders agreed May 1st, 1944, as the date for the D-Day invasion. They had to move those plans back about a month. Famous day in entertainment, I guess, as film star Marilyn Monroe sang Happy Birthday to You to President John F. Kennedy at New York's Madison Square Garden. And Britain's Prince Harry wed American actor Meghan Markle, St. George's Chapel in Windsor Castle. All right. Birthdays today. If it's your birthday, happy birthday to you. Share it with, that's pretty good, Johns Hopkins. American philanthropist who founded Johns Hopkins University. So it is actually, his name is actually Johns. It's not Johns, plural, or apostrophe S, for possession Hopkins. It's Johns Hopkins. First woman to have a seat in the British Parliament, Nancy Astor, was born on this day. Mustafa Kemal Ataturk, the founder of the and first president of Turkey. Ho Chi Minh was born today. Malcolm X was born today. Pol Pot was born today. Yeesh. Cambodian dictator and leader of the Khmer Rouge. Nora Ephron's birthday today. Also, Pete Townsend, great guitarist and songwriter for The Who. Oh, that's a good one. Grace Jones, her birthday today. Phil Rudd, drummer for AC/DC, was born today. Athletes, Archie Manning, born on this day. And Kevin Garnett. Now, Archie Manning, the dad, not Arch. Archie Manning, the dad. Let's see here. Got any more? Jojo Siwa. Somebody named Marshmallow. So there you go. There's some birthdays for today. If it's your birthday, happy birthday to you.
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9: The Spurs took the opener of the NBA's Western Conference Finals at Oklahoma City, winning in double overtime, 122-115. Victor Wembanyama finished with 41 points and 24 rebounds. MVP of the Thunder, Shai Gilgeous-Alexander, played 51 minutes, shot 7 of 23 from the floor. He finished with 24 points, 12 assists, 5 steals in defeat. The Pelicans' new head coach is Jamal Mosley from Orlando. In the NHL playoffs, Montreal won a Game 7 in overtime to end the second round, 3-2 at Buffalo. Cardinals quarterback Jacoby Brissett did not attend the start of OTAs. He wants a pay raise. In baseball, the Mets in 12 innings won 16-7 at Washington. Wins for Tampa Bay and the Yankees. The Angels ended a 6-game losing streak, edging the A's 2-1 on a 2-run homer bottom of the ninth. A's starting pitcher JT Ginn had a no-hitter to start the ninth.
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14: I am Jolene Herring from Napanee, Nebraska. My husband and I are farmers in the Napanee area. KRVN means communication with the outside world, with the state of Nebraska. I can get markets, I get the weather. It keeps me posted on the weather and on what's happening all around. I guess they're like family.
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16: For KRVN News, I'm Bob Brogan. The 2026 Cattlemen's Ball of Nebraska on June 5th and 6th will be hosted by the Howdy and Linda Benjamin and the Levi and Bobby Joe Messersmith families 10 miles north of Cozad on the Benjamin Ranch. It will feature a weekend of fundraising for cancer research, headlined by country artist Aaron Watson, gourmet beef, live and silent auctions, a style show, and many other activities. The general store is often the center of attraction at the event. Pam Wright, chairperson of this year's general store, says it will feature about 25 vendors who will display many unique and unusual items.
17: Several boutiques with women's clothing, accessories. 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
16: 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For KRVN News, I'm Bob Brogan.
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18: They're voting in six states today. I'm Dave Anthony, Fox News, and the race getting the most attention is the most expensive primary campaign ever, as President Trump urges voters in Kentucky to oust Congressman Thomas Massie, even calling into a campaign rally last night.
19: I say he's the worst Republican congressman in the history of the country. I think he's just horrible. He's been a horrible, horrible person.
18: The president, who succeeded getting Louisiana voters to defeat GOP Senator Bill Cassidy Saturday, is backing Massey's GOP challenger, Ed Galrine. Massie has voted against some Trump-backed legislation. He says millions in outside money trying to buy a seat that belongs to the people. There are also races for Congress, Senate, and governor in five other states, Alabama, Georgia, Idaho, Oregon, and Pennsylvania. Back to the president, he put on hold his plan to resume bombing Iran today, saying several Gulf countries urged him to, still hoping a nuclear deal can be negotiated.
20: And there seems to be a very good chance that they can work something out. If we can do that without bombing the hell out of them, I'd be very happy.
18: He's also telling U.S. military to be on standby at a moment's notice. The African Ebola outbreak getting worse, with more than 500 cases now in the Congo and Uganda, at least 130 deaths.
21: I'm deeply concerned about the scale and speed of the epidemic.
22: Tedros Adhanom Ghebreyesus is the head of the World Health Organization.
21: This epidemic is caused by a species of Ebola virus for which there are no vaccines or therapeutics.
22: One American doctor is among those infected. The State Department is sending $13 million to combat the outbreak, telling Americans don't travel to the hotspot region.
18: Fox's Jonathan Savage. Investigators in California looking for answers into why two teenagers went on the attack at the Islamic Center of San Diego, shooting and killing three people.
23: No one in our city should live in fear because of their identity, their faith, or their place of learning.
18: Mayor Todd Gloria, the teens were found dead in a car blocks away. It's believed they shot themselves. America's listening to Fox News.
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18: A budget hearing starts this hour at the Senate, but there will be a much broader focus when Acting Attorney General Todd Blanche testifies.
2: Democrats are expected to tangle with Blanche at today's hearing. They will likely pose questions about the conduct of FBI Director Cash Patel.
18: They may also ask about the fired Attorney General Blanche replaced Pam Bondi and the ongoing investigation into the late sex offender Jeffrey Epstein. And Fox's Chad Pergram also reports from the Capitol. Democrats may also question Blanche about ex-FBI Director James Comey.
2: The Comey indictment could dominate the hearing. Prosecutors accuse Comey of threatening to kill the president. Blanche announced the indictment in late April. Comey hit back at Blanche, telling him to, quote, bone up on the rules of the 8647 Instagram probe. Comey believes that Blanche is abusing norms at the DOJ.
18: Now something else in the Senate. New legislation.
3: The GAME Act, it stands for Gaming Advertisement to Minors Enforcement, is co-sponsored by Alabama Republican Katie Britt and Connecticut Democrat Richard Blumenthal. It would ban ads for gambling on social media platforms, search engines, and websites with more than 100 million users. The Federal Trade Commission would be responsible for enforcement and imposing financial penalties up to $100,000 per ad. The senators say the goal is to keep kids from getting hooked on what can turn into a dangerous habit. Chris Foster, Fox News.
18: On Wall Street, a sell-off spring this morning. Futures down nearly 200 points for the NASDAQ. In the NBA playoffs, the Thunder get rolled in double overtime. The Spurs beat the defending champions in the opening game of the Western Conference Finals. San Antonio 122, Oklahoma City 115. There was Game 7 overtime drama on ice.
4: Over the line comes Newhook. Shooting! Scores! Alex Newhook! Olay! Olay! Olay! And Montreal is going to play Carolina in the Eastern Conference Final.
18: The final call on Sportsnet. The Montreal Canadiens beat the Sabres in Buffalo 3-2. I'm Dave Anthony. This is Fox News.
25: 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Well-located land next to Highway 70, 4 miles east of Arcadia, currently grassland with an electric well. 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
6: Good morning. It is 8:06 here on this Tuesday. I hope you're doing good. Nice, clear, pretty morning. It's pretty chilly, 42 degrees. This weather brought to you by Holdridge Irrigation. Upcoming ag information brought to you by the Sand Hills Task Force. All right. So for today in central Nebraska, sunny, a little warmer than yesterday. It was chilly yesterday with that wind. Wind's still playing a part today. We'll have north winds at 10 to 15. Should see highs work it their way up to the lower 60s. Tonight, clear in the evening, then becoming partly cloudy, lows in the upper 30s. Northeast winds at around 10 in the evening, then becoming light. Wednesday, cloudy, a 40% chance of showers, highs in the upper 50s. South winds around 10. Wednesday night, partly cloudy with showers likely and a slight chance of thunderstorms, lows in the upper 30s. Chance precipitation Wednesday night at 60%. For Thursday, mostly cloudy, a 50% chance of showers. Highs around 60, southeast winds at 10 to 15. Thursday night, mostly cloudy with showers likely and a chance of thunderstorms, lows in the lower 40s, chance of precipitation at 60%. Friday, another 60% chance for precipitation showing up then. So be a little rainy at the end of the week. Northwest, north central Kansas today. Decreasing clouds, highs in the lower 60s, north winds at 10 to 15 tonight, partly cloudy in the evening, then mostly cloudy, a slight chance of rain showers after midnight, lows in the upper 30s, northeast winds at 5 to 10, becoming southeast after midnight, chance of rain at 20%. For Wednesday, mostly cloudy, a 20% chance of rain showers, highs in the lower 60s. Southeast winds at 5 to 15, decreasing to 15 to 20 in the afternoon. Wednesday night, showers, slight chance of thunderstorms, lows around 40. They got the chance of rain at 90% on Wednesday night in northwest and north central Kansas. Northeast Colorado, partly cloudy in the morning today, then becoming mostly cloudy. Highs in the mid-50s to the lower 60s. Northwest winds at 10 to 15 Friday night. Mostly cloudy, a 20% chance of showers, lows. Well, looks like in the upper 30s.
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9: Well, good morning. Pretty quiet night. July corn down 0.75 cents at 476 and a quarter. July wheat up a penny, 665 and a half. That was 14 cents off the highs. July beans up 0.75 cents, 12.13 and 0.75. The crop ratings showed corn plantings 76% complete versus 70 on average. Soybeans 67% complete versus 53 on average. Winter wheat took another little hit, down 1 percentage point on the good to excellent category, down to 27%. The poor to very poor was increased by another 3% to 43% poor to very poor. I never remember seeing numbers like this. Spring wheat, 73% planted versus 66 on average. Currently, we've got crude oil down about $1 a barrel here on its lows. That put a little bit of pressure on bean oil overnight. The bean oil was down 18. The meal was at $1.10. But the market's just trying to figure out whether the Chinese are really going to come through with this deal or not, $17 billion of ag products. But hopefully they will. I think today is maybe a little bit of a turnaround Tuesday day, but I still think longer term we could see some higher prices. And that's about it.
8: 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Do remember that trading of futures and options does involve a substantial risk of loss and may not be suitable for all investors. I'm Lacey Shipping. 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
8: 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It's time now for our livestock comments this morning from Jerry Stoll with Country Futures in Frankfort, Kansas. Good morning, Jerry.
11: Good morning. A little softer outside markets. S&P futures currently 25 lower. The dollar index 99.17 up 6. Dow futures currently trading down 73. Crude oil 108.11 down 55. Last night's pork complex, the index, the lean hog index was 90.50 up 4. And that pork cutout value last night rose 80 to 98.36. So, you know, softer closes yesterday, nothing drastic, and we'll just kind of start out this morning with a mixed tone here in the futures. Cattle complex, latest feeder index was 367.63, down 246. Beef cutout value finally took a bounce. We've been needing that badly. Last night's quote was 392.14, up 289. We await cash fed trade. I think odds are maybe a little bit more towards a steady market this week versus the strength we've seen the last few here, but we'll just have to wait and see. Really haven't seen a lot in the way of bid ask here so far this morning. Future this week. Futures rallied early yesterday but faded late to close near session lows, and we'll just call a mix this morning here as we await further news.
8: Thank you, Jerry. That is Jerry Stoll of Country Futures in Frankfort, Kansas. You can contact them at 800-292-4038. Do remember the trading of futures and options does involve a substantial risk of loss and may not be suitable for all investors. Along with cash trade, the market is likely going to be watching and positioning ahead of the cattle on feed report coming out on Friday. 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
6: Well, the Nebraska men's basketball team faces an early season test this November as the Huskers will battle Providence in the Basketball Hall of Fame tip-off game. That matchup is set for Saturday, November 7th in Connecticut. This will be the first matchup ever between the two programs. Nebraska softball two-way player Jordy Fromm was named to the top three list for USA Softball's Collegiate Player of the Year. Now, this is the second consecutive season she's been in the top three. She joins Megan Grant of UCLA and Issa Torres of Florida State as the three finalists. Kearney High was a team champion of the A4 Golf District yesterday, winning that by four strokes. Koji Kitapataki from Kearney was the individual champ as he fired a 70 with Ben Hammond from Kearney in third place. Nathan Kosmicki of Grand Island finished seventh. They played the C4 yesterday. Braden Dyer of Adams Central beat Jackson Wagner of St. Paul by a stroke
1: for the tiebreaker. Adams Central took the team title. St. Paul and Kearney Catholic also qualified for state. Now, due to the weather, a number of the districts were pushed back to today. The A2 is taking place in North Platte at Lake Maloney. In Class C, the C2 meet is happening in Columbus. The C3 will happen in Battle Creek. The C5, which involves a number of various schools, happens tomorrow in Ogallala. And the D4 meet is set for today at Lakeside at Johnson Lake. State baseball yesterday, Grand Island stayed alive with a 5-2 win over Lincoln Southwest. They'll play tonight at 7. In Class C, Central City fell 6-5 to Mount Michael. They will play today an elimination game at 4. St. Paul was eliminated by Guardian Angels Central Catholic West Point Beaver. The NCAA State Track Championships begin tomorrow. Cozad will once again be well represented, and head coach Jacob Brummer hopes the experience of last year helps this week.
19: We get some chance to reduce some damage down there. Between Bryson, Shaden, and Ollie have all been down there before and have all been returning state medalists. So because Bryson medaled in the 100 and the 4x1 last year, Shay in the long jump in the 4x1, and Ollie in that 4x1, hoping we can go back down and do some business, actually.
1: Classes A and B begin things tomorrow at 9. UNK finished in sixth place in the final Commissioner Cup standings in the MIAA with an 8.55 average. Pittsburgh State won the Commissioner's Cup. UNK was highlighted by being the tri-regular season and MIAA tournament champs in volleyball. They won the women's golf tournament. They were runner-up in wrestling and tied for second in the North Division of men's tennis, and women's cross-country finished third at the conference meet. Major League Baseball, Kansas City's issues continue. The Royals were beaten by Boston 3-1. Cleveland, Tampa Bay, New York, Minnesota, the Angels, and Seattle all picked up wins. To the National League, it was Milwaukee over the Cubs 9-3. Philadelphia, Miami, the Mets, San Diego, and Arizona also all notched wins. In the NBA playoffs, quite a game, went double overtime before San Antonio outlasted Oklahoma City 122-115. And in the NHL playoffs, Montreal in overtime won their Game 7 over Buffalo 3-2. That's a look at sports. For more, you can find that anytime at KRVN.com. I'm Jason Jorgensen.
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6: It is 8:22 here on this chilly start to a Tuesday morning, setting at 44 degrees. It's 41 in North Platte, 40 right now in Valentine, 45 degrees in Norfolk. It is 45 in South Sioux. Takema is at 46, 51 in Falls City. Lincoln is at 47. Look at this in Kansas during the overnight. They got 2.25 inches of rain in Marysville. Let's see, where was I? 46 in Hebron, 45 right now in York. It's 44 in Grand Island, 43 in Kearney. O'Neill's at 44, Thedford's at 41, Broken Bow's at 41, North Platte 41, 43 degrees in McCook, and we are at 44 degrees here in Lexington. Under clear skies, crystal blue start to the day. Winds right now out of the north-northwest at 9, so that actually makes it feel about 5 degrees chillier than it actually is. So we don't want to talk about wind chill, but the wind chill is 38 degrees right now. So looks like we're going to be kind of soggy for the next couple days, hopefully. And then as we get into the weekend, we could see a very, very nice Memorial Day weekend. So hopefully you'll get a chance to have some good weather for that. Right now, looks like we will.
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4: We're just north of Scottsbluff, Nebraska, visiting with area farmer Andy Groskopf. And Andy, I want to talk about some of the challenges you're dealing with this year with the number of acres you'll actually be able to plant. But first, tell me about the operation. What do you guys typically grow here?
18: I farm with my dad just right north of town. We grow corn and dryedible beans, and it's all irrigated. We have about 1,000-acre operation, and out of that 1,000, we're farming 60 because it's well-only farm, and they're holding us to it, so and we have to plant those 60 acres of corn.
4: You told me that number over the phone the other day, and it took me a while to really sink in. Out of 1,000 acres, you're going to put 60 in the ground this year.
18: 60 in the ground and hope that the well lasts, you know, without, like, our irrigation ditches running like they should and as early as they should, like, groundwater issues are going to be a real big problem here in some areas. Where we live, it just depends on what formation your well is in and things like that.
4: So tell me about this area of the state in particular. You rely a lot on what would be snowpack that just isn't there this year. Tell me about how the irrigation system largely works.
18: Well, it comes out of Wyoming, and you know, most of our snows start in November and December, and it's just been dry, like no winter at all there, so they don't have no water to turn down the river for us to use. They do have some, I'll take that back, but you know, we hear a lot of things like, oh, we got 40 days, and then, oh, we got 20 days. So the whole thing is, we really don't know until it's here, I believe.
4: How early in this year have you been hearing from the irrigation districts that this is going to be a challenge you guys would deal with, or because of that lack of snow, did you know this was on the horizon?
18: The conversation really started about this at the beginning of April. And that's when the conversation got going at Yonce Water Conference. And then we had a director from RMA here explaining how the preventative plant thing works and stuff. And this is a new thing for them as well. You know, preventative plant is for too wet of years, not dry ones. So this is definitely unique.
4: To that point, usually when we're talking about prevent plant acres, we're talking about Minnesota and those areas where it's just, like you point out, too wet. So can you tell us what you've learned about that? Unfortunately, having to brush up on what that means for your area being too dry or not have the irrigation water.
18: Well, we're just learning a lot. Like, we got to do something with this ground, you know, whether we grow cover crops to cover it or we grow forages and stuff, we have to find something that is going to work for us with the limited supply of water that we do have.
5: That's Andy Grosskopf, farmer from Scottsbluff, Nebraska, joining us as we're catching up with him here in the shop. Again, the challenges that they're dealing with out here with not only surface irrigation, but all sorts of compounding that with drought going on as well.
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11: 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Grains were mixed to higher in a quiet overnight session. Corn futures were slightly lower after the crop progress report showed 76% of the U.S. corn crop has been planted. That's up 19 points since last week and 6 points ahead of the five-year average. 39% of the crop has emerged. Soybeans were moderately higher overnight. 67% of beans are planted compared to 53% on average. And wheat futures were up a couple of cents. USDA's rating of the winter wheat crop dropped to 27% good to excellent. That's down 25% from a year ago, and with poor to very poor at 43%, with that's up 3%, and spring wheat is 73% planted. July corn is down 1.25 at 476, December down 1 at 497.25. July soybeans up 2.25 at 1250.25, November up 2.25 at 1203.25. July Chicago wheat is up 1.25 at 665.5. September up 1 at 678.5. July Kansas City wheat up 2.5 at 706.25. September up 2.5 at 716.25. July soybean meal is up 130 at 335.80. July bean oil down 12 at 75.51. June live cattle are up 70 cents at 254. August up 15 at 247.20. August feeders are up 52 at 359.37. September up 37 at 356.57. July lean hogs are up 22 cents at 102.97. August up 7 at 103.25. That's a look at your opening markets. 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
12: 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We have equipment from the Art Nitsche Estate in Bancroft, Nebraska, featuring some collectible Massey Ferguson tractors. CFI Tire and Wheel from Des Moines, Iowa will be a seller. Kyle Karstens from Fontana, Kansas will sell 57 items, including a John Deere S670 Combine, John Deere 1775 Maximerge 24-row 30 planter. They have a 2019-year model John Deere 36-foot air seeder, a 2023-year model John Deere 560M round baler. There's a John Deere 4930 self-propelled fertilizer spreader and many more high-quality items. Wiggers Farms LLC from Newton, Kansas has a 2011 Apache AS1020 self-propelled sprayer. 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
13: 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The 3:18 report will give a glimpse of what the USDA report has to say, and we'll go in-depth at the 4:19 report. It's the Servitech Crop Progress Report every Monday at 3:18 and 4:19 on 880 KRVN.
6: It is 8:35, and it is time for news. Bob Brogan is in the studio with me here, and Bob, they're kind of starting to get an idea of some of the damage. And I think I heard you say an E3 on the Fujita scale. That'll move your furniture around.
14: That is true. E3. Governor Pillen visited Howard County, where they've now declared, the National Weather Service has declared that an E3 tornado hit, and that's winds up to about 160 miles per hour. So, actually, it's a little bit more than that, 136 to 165, and these were winds up to about 160 miles per hour. I mean, can you imagine what that would be like out in that?
6: That is a big, big storm.
14: It did a lot of damage. Governor Pillen visited Howard County on Monday, where the destructive tornado struck the St. Labor area the previous evening. The storm leveled or severely damaged multiple homes, tore down power lines, and damaged irrigation pivots. Pillen said during his monthly statewide call-in program on Monday that thankfully no injuries were reported. While touring the county, Pillen learned that one family lost everything.
15: Not a family that my heart cries for them, because in 1 minute they were having a great afternoon, and then 20 minutes later, literally everything that they built, except the stairwell they were under, is gone.
14: Pillen says the husband took video of the tornado right up until the time he had to duck into the basement where his wife and their two young children were sheltering. He and his family were not injured. Pillen promised that the state would do whatever we can to help these families and communities recover. The American Red Cross has been on site providing immediate emergency relief, shelter, and supplies to the affected residents. Federal environmental officials have finalized a new plan to clean up contaminated groundwater at the former Cornhusker Army Ammunition Plant near Grand Island. The U.S. Environmental Protection Agency and the U.S. Army Corps of Engineers announced the updated remedy, which replaces an earlier extraction system with a bioremediation approach that uses naturally occurring bacteria to break down pollutants more quickly. The plan follows years of study and a public comment period held in early 2025. Under the new approach, substances like molasses whey, vegetable oil, and corn steep will be added to the groundwater to stimulate bacteria that can naturally degrade contaminants. Officials say the updated method is expected to speed up cleanup, reduce costs, and restore the aquifer for unrestricted future use while protecting public health. The site, a 12,000-acre former World War II munitions facility, has faced groundwater contamination for decades due to past disposal practices, and cleanup efforts will continue under state and federal oversight.
1: I'll be darned. That's interesting way of doing that.
14: Yeah. Never heard of that before. I was kind of astounded, just like probably you are.
1: Yeah. Science, yay. All right. Thank you very much, Bob. Appreciate it.
16: Talking about guns with others might not always feel comfortable, but it could save a life. 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
19: Hey!
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19: Yes, we have a dog.
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19: Nope, just a big old backyard.
20: Nice. 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
19: Our guns are stored securely, locked in a safe that the kids can't access.
20: Awesome.
19: Yeah.
20: Now, let's just talk about what we can bring for dessert.
16: Learn how to have the conversation at agreetoagree.org. 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
1: Good morning. It is 8:41 here on a Tuesday. Hope you're doing well as we work our way through this day. Really not a bad day, and really we get a break from talking about severe weather for a while. In fact, no precipitation is expected at all today. A cooler, more stable air mass has settled over the region, bringing quieter conditions that will stick around for the next few days. This morning, winds are out of the north to northwest at 5 to 20 miles per hour, with gusts up to 25 to 30. Those winds will gradually ease later this afternoon and into the evening as high pressure builds in at the surface. Temperatures will stay on the cooler side through Thursday, with daytime highs mainly in the upper 50s to the mid-60s. Overnight lows will dip back into the mid-30s to low 40s, or at least for at least the next three nights. So we'll be watching some patchy frost Tuesday night, mainly north of Interstate 80. Areas like Valley, Greeley, Sherman, Howard, Nance, Merrick, and Polk counties could see temperatures fall into the mid-30s with lighter winds. enough for some frost formation there. If the trend continues, a frost advisory might be needed. Our next chance for precipitation holds off until Wednesday. A few light morning showers could pass near or just west of the area, but better chances arrive Wednesday night when scattered showers and a few non-severe thunderstorms move into central Nebraska and Kansas. With limited instability, severe weather is not expected. Winds Wednesday and Thursday will be out of the east at 5 to 15 miles per hour, occasionally gusting up to 25. That's your 880 Weather Watch.
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2: Good morning, ladies and gentlemen. Brandon Hamel, Heartland Regional. Folks, 1700-1800 in Plainville. Start at 9 o'clock. Sure show you 200 weigh cows, bulls, and heiferettes. We'll have some several packages, these heavy bred cows and small lots of these pairs. Here's 31 black older pairs, Angus babies, 19 be older calves are worked. Here's 13, 3 to 6, folks, that's a dispersal. We'll be on the yearlings about 12, 1230. Here's 300 red black Charley heifers, 750, 900. Here's two loads of black heifers, 750, 75. They're northern origin Schlesinger, 70 red black Charley heifers, 775, 800. Erickson, Weirman, a load of big heifers at 850, 75. Mojo, two sets of these replacement heifers. Conway, one load of steers. Bedford Farms, three loads of steers at 800 to 900. Dolichek Farms, one load of big steers at 850-75. Voss Family, 70. Fancy be mostly black. They're all steers today, 6 to 750. Folks of cattle hay fed, they're double stock ready. Ashmore, CSA, Baker, Mace, folks, the list goes on. Getting the calves to follow. Here's 120 fancy black steers and heifers, 4 to 450. They're weaned 70 days. They're hay-fed Taylor Brothers. Greg with 50. Here's 16, 20, 17, 20, 40, 14, 18. Folks, the list goes on. Come out and see us. Reminder, no auction next Tuesday, but a big one today. Barn phone, 785-688-4080.
3: Hi, everyone. Adam Marshall with the Wildfire Relief Auction, closing this Thursday, May 21st at 6 p.m. All proceeds are being donated to those in need from the Nebraska wildfires. Over 60 items selling, including Bonanza, a Gelby Balancer Bull. We have a Badlands Legacy Waterer, two gold buckle tickets to the National Finals Rodeo in Las Vegas, a UTV skid, a Dan User post hole digger, loads of hay, fence posts, tickets to various sporting events and concerts around the state. This auction closes this Thursday, May 21st at MarshallBid.com.
4: This is Rick Schumacher with the Hunts Livestock Marketing. Kearney, Nebraska, black white face heifers with calves that are worked from Trampy Ag. Here's 35 Angus heifers with calves that are worked from Jared and Alex Cox. Here's 30 Angus Simcross cows, bred Angus, calving now, young to broken mouth from Pine Canyon Ag. Here's 20 red Angus Hereford and red cows with calves from Skirtland Farms. Here's 12 Angus pairs from Dusty Canoe. There's 12 Angus Rainage pairs from Champy Ag. There's not 5 Angus cows with calves from Chris Jones. There's 9 cows with red white face calves from Jeff Benfield, plus more. Special feeder auction May 27th. Go to our website or give us a call at the Huss Livestock Market at 308-234-2502 and thank you.
5: Ogallala Livestock regular sale with a special stock cow and cow-calf pair sale this Wednesday, May 20th, starting at 8:30 a.m. on way-up cows, bulls, and heiferettes. At 12:30, we'll sell baby calves, and at 1 p.m., cow-calf pairs followed by stock cows. In the pair division, the Brule Canyon Ranch, 175 Angus black-white-faced red and red-white-faced cows with calves at side. They'll be short-term cows and tagged to match. My Cattle Company, Kate and Lacey Yates, 80 head of red Angus and a few red-white face short-term cows with Eaton Charley sired calves at side. Here's Justin and Rhett Shrewsbury, 48 head of red Angus cows with calves at side. They'll be short-term cows. MT Livestock, 42 head of Angus short, solid, and short-term cows with calves at side. Robert and Kate Benjamin, 35 semi-Angus cross, 9-year-old to 12-year-old cows with calves at side. Dusty Paxton, 35 head of Hereford heifers with their very first calf at side. They'll be tagged to match. Scott Anderson, 18 head of Angus, 5 and 6-year-old cows with calves at side. Galen Bartling, 14 Angus and black white face cows with black white face calves at side. They'll be 7 to 9-year-old cows. Logan Bartling, 10 head of Hereford cows with black white face calves at side. They'll all be 8-year-old cows. And Rod Thayer, 9 head of black and black white face cows with calves at side. They'll be short term. All this and many more valued consignments this Wednesday, May the 20th. For more information, go to OgallalaLive.com.
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9: 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Concern is spreading along with a deadly Ebola outbreak in Africa. The World Health Organization classifying the outbreak in the Democratic Republic of Congo and Uganda an international emergency, saying it could be bigger than detected so far, leading to a risk of local and regional spread. The Centers for Disease Control and Prevention says the risk to the American public is low. However, an American doctor working with a nonprofit in Congo has tested positive, with the CDC also working to transfer several other people to Germany for monitoring. Ebola is caused by a virus and spreads through contact with the bodily fluids of an infected person, dead or alive. The mortality rate can be as high as 90%. The CDC says infected people can begin with dry symptoms like fever, aches, pains, and fatigue, and progress to symptoms including vomiting and unexplained bleeding. 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
11: 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Many during the Memorial Day weekend and throughout the summer take advantage of cooking outdoors, like USDA food safety expert Meredith Carruthers.
12: So easy to throw it on, put some meats that have been marinated or even just some burgers or things like that on the grill. So really great and tasty way to cook your food, especially in the summer when you want to be outside and enjoying the weather.
11: Yet with the warmer weather and grilling outside comes increased awareness and practice of food safety. That according to Carruthers.
12: Foodborne illness bacteria like to thrive in warm environments. So if you have raw meat and poultry or other food products that are perishable out in warm temperatures, any bacteria that is present in those foods is likely to multiply faster and faster and faster and potentially to dangerous levels as the weather gets warmer or as it's in that warm environment.
11: So while the two-hour rule still applies regarding leaving perishable food outside or out of a refrigerator,

0: refrigerator or cold sores for up to 2 hours to avoid foodborne illness.
1: When temperatures are above 90 degrees Fahrenheit, that time actually reduces to only 1 hour.
0: Hence the importance of keeping hot foods hot and cold foods cold. 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And with grilling or smoking meats and other foods, the starting point is
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0: 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Separating raw and cooked meats and the plates and utensils for them prevents foodborne illness. 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
1: keeping in mind to have a different set of utensils there at your grill ready to swap is important, or taking those tongs inside to wash and sanitize before bringing them back out to put your cooked food onto whatever plate or platter you're taking it back in.
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0: 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I'm Rod Bain reporting for the U.S. Department of Agriculture in Washington, D.C.
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6: The Spurs took the opener of the NBA's Western Conference Finals at Oklahoma City, winning in double overtime, 122-115. Victor Wembanyama finished with 41 points and 24 rebounds. MVP of the Thunder, Shai Gilgeous-Alexander, played 51 minutes, shot 7 of 23 from the floor. He finished with 24 points, 12 assists, 5 steals in defeat. The Pelicans' new head coach is Jamal Mosley from Orlando. In the NHL playoffs, Montreal won a Game 7 in overtime to end the second round, 3-2 at Buffalo. Cardinals quarterback Jacoby Brissett did not attend the start of OTAs. He wants a pay raise. In baseball, the Mets in 12 innings won 16-7 at Washington. Wins for Tampa Bay and the Yankees. The Angels ended a 6-game losing streak, edging the A's 2-1 on a 2-run homer bottom of the ninth. A's starting pitcher JT Ginn had a no-hitter to start the ninth.
7: Hey, KRVN listeners, this is Joe Gangwish. I just wanted to wish the station a very happy 75th anniversary. I have such great memories from working there for close to 20 years, and you're still the best farm station in the nation. 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
8: For KRVN News, I'm Bob Rogan. Aaron Watson will perform at the 2026 Cattlemen's Ball in Nebraska, scheduled for June 5th and 6th north of Cozad. Hosted by the Linda and Howdy Benjamin and Levi and Bobby Joe Messersmith families, entertainment chair for the 2026 Cattlemen's Ball is Beth Rogers. She talks about Friday night's entertainment.
9: The Trail Boss ticket, which includes Friday and Saturday events. If you're a Trail Boss, you also get the Gunnar Latham concert on Friday night and a dinner. Gunnar Latham is from San Marcos, Texas, and so he will be performing Friday night at 8:30.
8: Trail Boss ticket holders also get in early Saturday for a breakfast and brunch and preferred seating during all events. As for Top Hand tickets,
9: the Top Hand tickets are $150, and it's an entire day of activities. It all comes together that evening with a prime rib dinner, which is included in your ticket price, and an Aaron Watson concert. So once Aaron Watson's over, Borderline takes the stage in the saloon tent. Everyone around here is super familiar with Borderline. It's going to be a great evening.
8: Tickets must be purchased by this Wednesday, May 20th, in person at Waypoint Bank in Cozad or online at cattlemansball.com. Tickets will not be sold at the gate the day of. Kansas Farm Bureau has a new president, Glenn Brunko, a fifth-generation farmer and stockman from Pottawatomie County, was named president following the resignation of Joe Newland, who previously served as president since 2022. Brunko had been vice president since 2023. He previously served as first district director, representing 10 counties in northeast Kansas. Newland was announced as the lieutenant governor candidate for Republican candidate for governor Vicki Schmidt. For KRVN News, I'm Bob Brogan.
2: 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K259 DL Burwell. And K253 CS Grand Island.
10: The acting attorney general testifies at the Senate for the first time since taking over. I'm Dave Anthony, Fox News, and Todd Blanch is pushing for a 13% increase in the Department of Justice budget.
11: This underscores our department's renewed focus on reducing violent crime, combating the fentanyl crisis, strengthening border and immigration enforcement, expanding fraud prevention, and ensuring our law enforcement agencies have the resources they need.
10: But before Blanche spoke, he got an earful from a Democrat.
12: The acting attorney general is supposed to be the people's lawyer and defend the rule of law.
10: Instead, Democratic Senator Chris Van Hollen told Blanche he's working for President Trump, doing his dirty work.
12: And here you are at a budget hearing asking for taxpayer funds to pursue the department's mission when you're using those funds to punish Trump's adversaries, reward his friends, and pursue his personal vendettas.
10: The president's telling U.S. military to be ready at a moment's notice after delaying what he says was a plan to resume bombing Iran because Gulf countries asked him to wait, still hoping to negotiate a deal.
13: But we'll see whether or not it amounts to anything. We've had periods of time where we thought pretty much getting close to making a deal and didn't work out.
14: Iranian officials confirmed that on Sunday, their side provided the Trump administration through Pakistani mediators with an updated peace proposal. But one issue has been that Iran wants to settle the issue of nuclear capabilities after an agreement to end hostilities has been made. The White House says any agreement must mandate the country be cleared of nuclear material.
10: Fox's Alexandria Hoff at the White House. The president is hoping Republicans in Kentucky vote Congressman Thomas Massie out of office in the most expensive primary in history. Ed Gallrain is the Trump-backed challenger, one of many contests on primary ballots there and in five other states. They're also voting in Alabama, Georgia, Idaho, Oregon, and Pennsylvania. America's listening to Fox News.
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10: There is a sell-off on Wall Street. The Dow is down 242 points. The Nasdaq's dropping 217. It's a 43-point loss for the S&P 500. The price of oil is down slightly. WTI still around 108 bucks a barrel. There's a 2-cent increase at the gas pump. AAA's national average for regular 453 per gallon. They'll be back working on the railroad today in New York, after a strike had shut down the nation's biggest commuter train service.
18: The strike that began on Saturday was resolved on Monday. Good news for about a 250,000 commuters who use the Long Island Railroad to travel between New York City and its eastern suburbs. New York Governor Kathy Hochul says the deal won't increase fares or taxes and will give employees fair wages.
19: We got the deal done. It was a very good night for everyone, and I'm really proud of the work that was accomplished by an extraordinary team and our partners in labor. Thank you.
18: The LIRR deal comes after the Metropolitan Transportation Authority and leaders of the five labor unions started bargaining for a new contract. In New York City, Tanya J. Powers, Fox News.
10: Anyone who followed the O.J. Simpson murder case, from the deaths of his ex-wife Nicole and her friend Ron Goldman in 1994 to Simpson's acquittal, will remember Mark Furman.
20: He became a household name for a central role in the 1995 O.J. Simpson murder trial. Former LAPD detective Mark Furman has died after a battle with throat cancer. That's according to the chief deputy coroner in Kootenai County, Idaho. During the trial, Furman was a key figure after discovering a bloody glove at Simpson's estate. However, his credibility was tarnished after audio recordings surfaced of him using racial slurs, including the N-word. He soon retired from the LAPD, but remained in the public eye as a true crime author and radio host. Furman was 74. Tom Graham, Fox News.
10: The NBA's Eastern Conference Finals starts tonight, New York versus Cleveland. Last night, San Antonio took the opener of the West Final against Oklahoma City. I'm Dave Anthony, Fox News.
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22: 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Happy Tuesday to you. 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All right, let's get into a cooler, another cool day forecast. A little warmer today, but certainly chilly start to the day. For central Nebraska today, sunny, warmer, highs in the lower 60s, north winds at 10 to 15 with gusts to around 30. Tonight, clear in the evening, then becoming partly cloudy, lows in the upper 30s, northeast winds at around 10 in the evening, then becoming light. Wednesday, cloudy with a 40% chance of showers, highs in the upper 50s, south winds at around 10, shifting to the southeast in the afternoon. Wednesday night, mostly cloudy with showers likely and a slight chance of thunderstorms, lows in the upper 30s, southeast winds at around 10 with gusts to around 20, chance of precipitation is at 60%. Thursday, mostly cloudy, a 50% chance of showers, highs around 60, southeast winds at 10 to 15 with gusts to around 25. Thursday night, mostly cloudy with showers, likely and a chance of thunderstorms, lows in the lower 40s, chance precipitation at 60%. Finally, for Friday, mostly cloudy with showers, likely and a chance of thunderstorms, highs in the mid-60s, chance of precipitation is at 60%. For northwest and north-central Kansas today, decreasing clouds, lows in the lower 60s. Tonight, partly cloudy in the evening, then mostly cloudy, a slight chance of rain showers after midnight. Lows in the upper 30s, northeast winds at 5 to 10, becoming southeast after midnight. Chance of rain is at 20%. Wednesday, mostly cloudy, a 20% chance of rain showers, highs in the lower 60s. Southeast winds at 5 to 15, increasing to 15 to 20 in the afternoon. Wednesday night, showers and a slight chance of thunderstorms. Lows around 40, east winds at 10 to 15 miles an hour. Finally, for northeast Colorado, partly cloudy in the morning, then becoming mostly cloudy, highs in the mid-50s to the lower 60s. Northwest winds at 10 to 15 with gusts up to 20 in the morning, becoming light. Tuesday night, mostly cloudy, a 20% chance of showers. Lows in the upper 30s, south winds at 10 to 15 with gusts to around 25. For Wednesday, mostly cloudy, a chance of showers and a slight chance of thunderstorms, highs near 60, southeast winds at 15 to 25, chance of rain at 40%.
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4: 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Grain trade is mixed this morning. Traders are waiting to see some kind of confirmation of Chinese business through some new flash sales, which we haven't seen yet. The crop progress report was somewhat bearish for corn, with 76% of the corn planted, up 19 points since last week and 6 points ahead of the five-year average. 39% of the crop has emerged. Soybeans are 67% planted compared to 53% on average. And wheat futures are mixed here this morning. The USDA's rating of the winter wheat crop dropped to 27% good to excellent, down 25% from a year ago, with the poor to very poor category at 43%. That's up 3%. And spring wheat is 73% planted. July corn is up a quarter at 477 and a quarter. December up a quarter at 498 and a quarter. July soybeans are up three at 1216. November up a nickel at 1206. July Chicago wheat up 1¾ at 666 and a quarter. September up 1¼ at 679. July Kansas City wheat up down three quarters at 703. September down a half at 713 and a quarter. July soybean meal is down 30 at 334.20. July bean oil down 12 at 75.51. June live cattle are up 40 cents at 253.77. August down 20 at 247. August feeders are up 102 at 359.87. September up 85 at 357.05. July lean hogs are up a quarter at 103. August down 2 pennies at 103.22. That's a check of your markets. 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
25: Cleanup efforts continue across parts of central Nebraska after tornadoes, hail, and high winds tore through. They also tore through southeast Nebraska last night. In Howard County, producers are dealing with damaged pivots, flattened fence lines, shredded grain bins, and debris scattered through newly planted cornfields and pasture ground. Steve White caught up with area farmer and former Nebraska Corn Board Chair Tim Shear, who says the storms are another reminder of agriculture's weather extremes.
3: Feast or famine, we got, you know, right here we've been pretty fortunate. We're still dry, but we're not near as dry as they are to the west of us, 30, 40 miles. I feel terribly sorry for those people, what they're going through. It's just hard on your soul to work through a drought, whether you have livestock or just crops, and it's been really tough for them. And fortunately, we got some rain, but unfortunately, these people had to pay for it with the tornado, and there was a lot of big baseball-sized hail in the area. So a lot of things going on, but, you know, we'll clean up and start over, I guess.
25: China is pledging to sharply increase its purchases of U.S. ag products, a move that could provide a boost to Nebraska farmers and ranchers. This new agreement was announced over the weekend after a summit in Beijing where China committed to buying at least $17 billion in additional U.S. farm goods annually for the next 3 years. That's on top of their existing pledge to purchase 25 million metric tons of U.S. beans each year. Analysts say reaching those targets would likely require major increases in purchases of U.S. corn, wheat, sorghum, and beef. A Reuters analysis shows China imported just $5 million worth of U.S. corn this year, down from more than $560 million a year ago, while wheat imports from the U.S. fell near zero after reaching 1.9 million metric tons last year. And traders expect more soybean purchases this fall. From the Nebraska Soybean Board Studios, I'm Alex Makovica.
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22: 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Okay, all right, so... let's see here. We've got, oh, didn't it bring the money over? $123.20 is what we have to give away today. $123.20. So, let's see what we can do. Looks like Paul rolled an LSJ yesterday. That wasn't a winner. So, let's see if we can't get something. All right, our first letter is the most popular letter in America for a first name. It's an S. It could be Steve, Sarah, Stanley, Susan. All right, an S to start with. An N An N for Nick or Nancy. An S and an N. Okay. Well, let's see what we can do. This is a good start. Our final initial here as we go back and forth is a G for Gilson or Gibson. S-N-G, Sierra November Golf. Sierra November Golf. If that's your monogram, give me a call. You got it 2 minutes at 844-880-0880. 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Your 2 minutes starts now.
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22: Well, sure thought we were going to get a winner on that one, and it just didn't happen. So SNG, not a winner today. So we'll go ahead and put $8.80 in there and bring it up to a nice even $132, and that's what Paul will have to give away this afternoon at about 3:50. So again, no winner today in Monogram Money so far anyway. Sierra November Golf, a swing and a miss for us. 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
3: Welcome everybody here to the Nebraska Rodeo Roadshow Tour, where we kind of showcase the rodeo programs across the state of Nebraska. Opportunity to sit down here with head coach of the University of Nebraska Lincoln, Coach Wyatt Clark. How are we doing today?
6: We're doing great.
3: Awesome. Awesome. Love to hear that. So we're in the middle of the spring season so far right now. And here we go. Your grandfather rodeoed, your father rodeoed, and so pedigree of rodeo in your family. And you've been involved in rodeo from your entire life from a young age, now rodeo coach. And so talk a little bit about what are some things that you learned from your father and your grandfather that you instill into your team today, but also what are some things that you teach your team that maybe you picked up along the line from somewhere else that you want to kind of continue to put into this, this culture of rodeo here at the University of Nebraska Lincoln.
6: Yeah, rodeo was instilled in my blood from a young age and got to grow up in youth rodeo, high school rodeo, to college rodeo, pro rodeo, and make a lot of great memories, and very lucky to have the opportunity to have rodeo be a part of my life every day. It's a lot of fun to have generations of rodeo in our family, and the hard work we put into it growing up, and repetitive runs and late nights and long trips with the families. It's something I'll never forget. A lot of great cherished moments. But going on, continuing my education and getting to have some other great mentors have an influence on my rodeo career. That's the awesome, unique thing about rodeo and each individual sport with it is you can take away so many great things from hundreds, tens to hundreds of people that get to influence you in this sport. So I'm constantly learning every day too, more and more about this sport, and it's evolving day by day as well. But it's a great time to be involved in rodeo, and it's a great time to be involved at the University of Nebraska and in rodeo and what we've got going on for us here too.
3: Yeah, 100%. And so talk a little bit about even just the time frame that you've been a coach here at University of Nebraska Lincoln, as well as at Mid Plains Community College, correct? Talk a little bit about kind of what have you seen just evolve in the sport of rodeo? What's grown? Obviously, the popularity has grown, but maybe talk a little bit about from a coaching perspective, what's been getting easier, what's been more difficult, things like that.
6: Some of the awesome positives are the growth we've got to experience here in the Great Plains region, Nebraska, South Dakota, North Dakota, Iowa, Wisconsin. The growth in all our membership programs within the region, our numbers are up. Competition is strong, and it's making every program step up their own game. And that's what we've been trying to do here at UNL. One of the major projects is our Rodeo and Equine Sports Complex that we've broke ground on and making great progress.

0: progress on. And another great aspect is our strength and conditioning program, bringing that into the rodeo program and making it a requirement, and the benefits these student athletes are gaining from that. I would say in rodeo, the physical demands have always been there and always will be. And we're doing our part here at UNL to give our student athletes a great format to improve themselves outside of the arena, and always giving themselves the or giving the kids the resource to improve in the arena.
1: 100%. So you mentioned a little bit strength and conditioning. What does that regimen look like, and how much of a benefit have you seen that impact your rodeo team, like you said, from a physical aspect, especially when it comes down to, it's a long, you have a fall season and a spring season, and then all of a sudden the college finals, and then you're back starting up just, not more than a month and a half later. And so talk a little bit about how important that, physical conditioning is, and how you've seen the growth in your program since implementing that.
0: Yeah, we've formatted it to work alongside our competing season, along with recovery and stretching and the science behind the physicality of rodeo, and helping support our students in that way. I got to give a lot of credit to Kyle Menchow, the strength and conditioning coordinator for our team, our graduate assistant Jaya Nelson for being a great leader in that strength and conditioning program too. But then taking the format amps up a level in our off season to keep the students working at it in that way. As I mentioned, building and improving, adding in the science behind it all, and the stretching and recovery with it as well. So, we see it at the top level of the PRCA contestants competing year round, and those that qualify to the national finals rodeo. It's a level of work that it takes to get to that top level, and we're trying to provide that here in Lincoln.
1: And so being and competing against rodeo athletes and coaching many athletes in the sport of rodeo, what is that one trait that you notice in the ones that find success in the sport? It could be this outlier factor. Maybe it's a work ethic. Maybe it is knowledge of the sport. Maybe it is on the physical side of things or the mental side of things. What's one trait that you see kind of carries through a lot of rodeo athletes that find success in the sport?
0: I try to look and see the spark of passion for the students, passion for their individual event or multiple events. That spark means a lot, and keeping that spark lit. And as a coach, doing everything to feed that flame. You have that spark, whether it's putting your hand in a bareback rig in, or warming up, backing in the corner to go rope. It's very important to keep that spark lit, and have the passion behind it, to go compete at full speed, and to go all out. And the phrase might be getting overused, but to go out and send it.
1: 100%. And so we talked about kind of the season structure and how you kind of implement the physical side of things with strength and conditioning, as well as, like the passion behind rodeo. And another aspect is recruiting in today's day and age. And so what does recruiting look like in college rodeo with obviously such a short turnaround in the season? You kind of have to be recruiting in season quite a bit, as people are graduating or wanting to transfer to different places. Talk a little bit about what recruiting looks like from a college rodeo coach perspective.
0: It's a year-round aspect of a college rodeo coach job. But what we have here at the University of Nebraska, and being able to offer Big Ten academic degrees, University of Nebraska has a lot to stand behind academically. Huge factor in finding the right students for the right fit for the University of Nebraska is our big thing. And from the rodeo side, the college standing behind us and helping us w develop the Rodeo and Equine Sports Complex, and we're working to build our scholarship side too. This team and club here at the University of Nebraska-Lincoln works hard, and we try to year in and year out, in season, off season, put a lot of things in motion to keep providing great opportunities for the students here.
1: Man, you talked about, you know, the facility you guys are building. Just talk a little bit about, man, the importance of practice and also having good practices, ones that are worthwhile. With most events, you know, kind of finishing up in the matter of seconds, whether it's a breakaway run that's maybe 2.9 or 3 seconds, or, you know, a bareback ride that's 8 seconds long and no longer, unless you get hung up, then there's a little problem there. But how crucial is it to be prepared when you're ready to nod your head for such a short amount of time?
0: Yeah, the physical repetition on the practice side. This facility is going to give us the atmosphere, the safe place, arenas to provide the repetition practices, add in drills side of it, and allowing these students more flexibility too, being right here on campus, allowing them more time to focus on these elements of rodeo as well.
1: And kind of just to round things off, Coach, you know, if there's maybe a high school student out there that loves the sport of rodeo, wants to continue to compete and continue into their collegiate career of rodeo, or maybe there's someone out here watching that wants to transfer to a different program. Maybe they heard about your, you know, strength and conditioning program, maybe the new facility that's getting built, or just sees how you embody what it means to be a college rodeo coach. Share a little bit about, man, why should someone come to rodeo for the University of Nebraska-Lincoln?
0: Go Big Red. Right off the bat, getting to represent the state of Nebraska, the flagship University of Nebraska-Lincoln, and rodeo as a Cornhusker. A lot of proud history behind the program. And there's a lot of people working here hard with us to provide all the other right elements for a successful rodeo team here at the University of Nebraska.
1: Well, this is head coach Wyatt Clark for the University of Nebraska-Lincoln rodeo team.
2: We built a $49 garden.
3: 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That is kind of a cool thing. Always interesting to see what they're doing with rodeo at the University of Nebraska. We got news coming up next, brought to you by the Andersons of Kearney.
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6: For KRVN News, I'm Bob Brogan. Governor Jim Pillen visited Howard County on Monday, where a tornado rated a high-end EF3 by the National Weather Service in Hastings left a trail of destruction in the St. Labor area Sunday evening. The National Weather Service estimated it was packing winds reaching 160 miles per hour. The storm leveled or severely damaged multiple homes, tore down power lines, and damaged irrigation pivots. Pillen said during his monthly statewide call-in program on Monday afternoon that thankfully no injuries were reported. While touring the county, Pillen learned that one family lost everything.
7: Not a family that my heart cries for them, because in 1 minute they were having a great afternoon, and the 20 minutes later, literally everything that they've built, except the stairwell they were under, is gone.
6: Pillen says the husband took video of the tornado right up until the time he had to duck into the basement where his wife and their two young children were sheltering. He and his family were not injured. Pillen promised that the state would do whatever we can to help these families and communities recover. The American Red Cross has been on site providing immediate emergency relief, shelter, and supplies to the affected residents. The tornado tracked just north of the village of St. Labore, carving a six-mile path across southeast Howard County between 5:04 and 5:15 p.m. Sunday. The tornado reached a maximum width of 350 yards. According to the National Weather Service Damage Survey, the tornado rapidly intensified after crossing Highway 281 north of the Highway 58 intersection. Survey crews found four homes in a rural housing development were essentially destroyed,

0: Multiple detached garage structures were also destroyed. The tornado also snapped power poles, rolled irrigation pivots, damaged fencing, and caused ground scouring before lifting near the Merritt County line northeast of St. Laborie. Despite the destruction, no fatalities or injuries were reported. The National Weather Service said residents who were home at the time took shelter after receiving tornado warnings and seeing the storm approach. Across the surrounding countryside, cleanup efforts continued Monday as producers assessed damage to pasture pivots, grain bins, and newly emerged cornfields. Twisted metal from grain bins could be seen wrapped around trees while debris remained scattered across fields and fence lines. The St. Laborie tornado was one of three tornadoes confirmed Sunday by the National Weather Service office in Hastings. A brief tornado southwest of Dannebrog in Howard County was rated EFU because no damage was found, while a tornado near Hebron in Thayer County was rated EF1 with peak winds estimated at 95 miles per hour. Under the enhanced Fujita scale, EF3 tornadoes carry winds between 136 and 165 miles per hour and are capable of severe damage. For KRVN News, I'm Bob Brogan.
1: Fox News, I'm CJ Papa, Acting Attorney General Todd Blanche in front of the Senate Appropriations Committee to discuss his increased budget request for the 2027 fiscal year.
2: This underscores our department's renewed focus on reducing violent crime, combating the fentanyl crisis, strengthening border and immigration enforcement, expanding fraud prevention, and ensuring our law enforcement agencies have the resources they need.
1: It's his first hearing since taking charge of the Department of Justice. A Kentucky primary race, top priority for President Trump, wants to bounce the incumbent Congressman Thomas Massie from the House. But Massie is pushing back.
3: He really shouldn't have got involved in this race because I vote with him 90% of the time.
1: Well, the president is backing former Navy SEAL and former Ed Gowrine. 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
7: With a check of your markets, I'm Lacey Shippey for the Rural Radio Network. July corn is up a half at 477 and a half. December up a quarter at 498 and a quarter. July soybeans up one at 1214. November up 3 3/4 at 1204 3/4. July Chicago wheat up three at 667 and a half. September up 2 3/4 at 680 and a half. July Kansas City wheat up 1 3/4 at 705 and a half. September up two at 715 and 3/4. June live cattle are up 70 cents at 254.07. August up a dime at 247.25. August feeders are up $1.92 at 360.77. September up 165 at 357.85. July lean hogs up 32 cents at 103.07. August unchanged at 103.22.
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0: Well, we are getting a little break from talk of severe weather today. In fact, no precipitation is expected at all. A cooler, more stable air mass has settled over the region, bringing quieter conditions that will stick around for the next few days. This morning, winds are out of the north to northwest at 15 to 20 miles per hour with gusts up to 25 to 30. Those winds will gradually ease later this afternoon into the evening as high pressure builds in at the surface. Temperatures will stay in the cooler side through Thursday with daytime highs mainly in the upper 50s to the mid 60s. Overnight lows will dip back into the mid 30s to low 40s. We'll also be watching for some patchy frost Tuesday night, mainly north of Interstate 80. Areas like Valley, Greeley, Sherman, Howard, Nance, Merrick, and Polk counties could see temperatures fall into the mid-30s with lighter winds. Enough for some frost formation, though, if the trend continues, a frost advisory may be needed. Our next chance for precipitation holds off until Wednesday and a few light morning showers, and then what looks like Wednesday night and Thursday could be a little more active.
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5: This is the Nebraska Soybean Report, your update on research, demand, and innovation powered by Nebraska soybean farmers and their checkoff. Ray Lindhorst farms near Lindsay and serves on the Nebraska Soybean Board and talked about conditions and challenges that growers are up against right now.
6: Guys are waiting for rain. Some guys even irrigating just to soften the ground so they can plant. We've had issues with phosphates, fertilizers. Guys are cutting back because of the price. Chemical-wise, pricing hasn't been too bad, but it's the nitrogen is awful high, and I've just gotten some quotes from some brokers that phosphate for this fall is going to be awful high. We're talking $800-$900 at NOLA and Tulsa, and then we still got to truck it up here yet. So phosphates probably are going to be awful high this fall, which we was hoping to maybe that price would fall back a little bit, but I don't think that's going to happen the way it sounds. And the issues with China, we was hoping maybe that something would come out of the summit, but I don't think we're going to have much good news come out of that either, because last couple of days they've really hit the grain price.

0: prices, corn and beans are both down again, and Dinah don't sound like they want to buy corn from us.
1: And when it comes to the growing season and what conditions may look like now that planting is pretty much wrapped up across the state.
0: Well, I think this disease pressure is going to be just as bad this year as last year, even without rain. White mold might not be an issue because of lack of rain, I guess, coming in here. But about the only issue we got is lack of rain right now. And I think the fungicide season is going to be just like any other season. It'll be there. And hopefully southern rust don't come up like it did last year. That bothered a lot of guys. I guess time will tell.
1: But again, Ray Lindhorst, who farms up near Lindsay, Nebraska, joining us for this week's Nebraska Soybean Report. I'm Alex McAvica reporting.
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12: The Spurs took the opener of the NBA's Western Conference Finals at Oklahoma City, winning in double overtime, 122-115. Victor Wembanyama finished with 41 points and 24 rebounds. MVP of the Thunder, Shai Gilgeous-Alexander, played 51 minutes, shot 7 of 23 from the floor. He finished with 24 points, 12 assists, 5 steals in defeat. The Pelicans' new head coach is Jamal Mosley from Orlando. In the NHL playoffs, Montreal won a Game 7 in overtime to end the second round, 3-2 at Buffalo. Cardinals quarterback Jacoby Brissett did not attend the start of OTAs. He wants a pay raise. In baseball, the Mets in 12 innings won 16-7 at Washington. Wins for Tampa Bay and the Yankees. The Angels ended a 6-game losing streak, edging the A's 2-1 on a 2-run homer bottom of the ninth. A's starting pitcher JT Ginn had a no-hitter to start the ninth.
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11: A tornado that tore through rural Howard County Sunday evening has now been rated a high-end EF3 by the National Weather Service in Hastings, with estimated peak winds reaching 160 miles per hour.
7: The tornado tracked just north of the village of St. Labore, carving a six-mile path across southeast Howard County between 5:04 and 5:15 p.m. Sunday. The tornado reached a maximum width of 350 yards, and according to the National Weather Service damage survey, the tornado rapidly intensified after crossing Highway 281 north of the Highway 58 intersection. Survey crews found four homes in a rural housing development were essentially destroyed, while multiple detached garage structures were also destroyed. The tornado also snapped power poles, rolled irrigation pivots, damaged fencing, and caused ground scouring before lifting near the Merritt County line northeast of St. Labore. Despite the destruction, no fatalities or injuries were reported. The National Weather Service said residents who were home at the time took shelter after receiving tornado warnings and seeing the storm approach. The St. Labore tornado was one of three tornadoes confirmed Sunday by the National Weather Service office in Hastings. A brief tornado southwest of Dannebrog in Howard County was rated EFU because no damage was found, while a tornado near Hebron in Thayer County was rated EF1, with peak winds estimated at 95 miles per hour. Well, state environmental officials have launched weekly water testing at public lakes across Nebraska. The Nebraska Department of Water, Energy, and Environment says crews will collect samples at more than 50 recreational lakes through mid-September. Testing will focus on harmful algal blooms and E. coli bacteria. Officials say health alerts will be issued if toxin levels rise above state safety thresholds. Samples are typically collected on Mondays, with results released later in the week as part of the state's ongoing effort to keep swimmers informed and safe. For KRBN News, I'm Ellen Simmons.

0: This is a monthly test of the emergency alert system for broadcast stations and cable systems of Nebraska in cooperation with the FCC and other government authorities. Equipment is being tested that can quickly provide warnings during emergencies. If this had been an actual emergency, official information, news, or instructions would have followed the alert tone. This concludes this test of the emergency alert system.
1: Paying for it. As for the $1 billion Congress is considering,
2: the money they're going to give is really for the security of that and the whole White House premise. And I guess you probably need that nowadays.
1: There are legal challenges trying to stop the construction. Now to the Senate. Acting Attorney General Todd Blanche testifying, pushing a 13% increase in Justice Department funding.
3: And will ensure our continued momentum in violent crime reduction nationwide. We are also strengthening immigration enforcement efforts.
1: But Democrats are critical, accusing Blanche of helping President Trump weaponize the DOJ.
4: You and your cohorts have worked to deliver what he wants, doing his political dirty work.
1: Senator Chris Coons taking issue with a nearly $1.8 billion compensation fund for people the president maintains were victims of Biden-era lawfare, perhaps even those pardoned by the president for the January 6th Capitol riot.
5: Will you commit that no one who has been convicted of assaulting a police officer will receive a payout from this fund?
1: Blanche answered,
3: anybody can apply. The commissioners will set rules, I'm sure. That's not for me to set.
1: Now, that fund was set up after President Trump dropped his $10 billion lawsuit against the IRS over his leaked tax returns. Democrats have called the fund unconstitutional. 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
1: It is primary day in six states, with the race getting the most attention in Kentucky. President Trump is trying to get Republicans to vote Thomas Massie out, calling him the worst Republican congressman in history. And he backs a GOP challenger, Ed Gallrain. But Massie just told Fox minutes ago,
9: the endorsements that I've gotten are from the pro-life groups, the pro-Second Amendment groups, because my opponent, he won't debate, he won't fill out the forms to say where he is on abortion, where he is on gun control.
1: It is the most expensive primary in history. There are also primary contests in Alabama and Georgia and Pennsylvania and two states out west.
10: Idaho Republican Governor Brad Little faces challengers as he seeks a third term. Trump-backed incumbent Idaho Senator Jim Risch also facing three GOP challengers, with several Democrats fighting for the nomination. In Oregon, Republicans seeking the party's nomination for the governor's race include former Portland Trailblazer Chris Dudley.
11: Oregon needs a rebound. We're going backwards on education, affordability, and safety.
10: Incumbent Democrat Governor Tina Kotek faces several Democrat challengers. Incumbent Senator Jeff Merkley faces one Democrat primary challenger, with several Republicans competing for the GOP nomination. Jeff Manasso, Fox News.
1: Investigators keep looking for answers in California the day after two teenagers went on the attack at the Islamic Center in San Diego, killing three people.
12: The San Diego police chief calls this shooting a free society's, quote, worst nightmare, and says it began yesterday morning when police got a call at 9:42 a.m. from a distressed mother who reported her son left a note behind and ran away, three guns were gone, and her son possibly wanted to take his own life. That police chief says as officers were taking in information from the concerned mother and realizing the threat was growing, they got reports of an incident at the Islamic Community
1: Center. That's Fox's Matt Finn. The two teens killed themselves. I'm Dave Anthony, and this is Fox News.
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15: 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It is time for our 880 KRVN Weather Watch. Right now, we are seeing most of our temperatures here throughout our listening area in the upper 40s and the lower 50s. The only place where we're kind of seeing cooler temps are out in the Nebraska Panhandle. Still temperatures hanging out in the upper 30s and the lower 40s out there. For the most part, the skies are starting to clear up and we're seeing a lot of sunshine, except in the very eastern half of the state, especially in southeastern Nebraska and into northeastern Kansas. There is still decent amount of cloud coverage there, but as you get into central and western locations, for the most part, a lot of sunny skies here as we start the midday show. In central Nebraska today, it is sunny and warmer with highs in the lower 60s and north winds 10 to 15 with gusts to around 30 miles an hour. Tonight is clear in the evening, then becoming partly cloudy and lows in the upper 30s. Northeast winds around 10 in the evening, then becoming light. Wednesday is cloudy with a 40% chance of showers and highs in the upper 50s. South winds around 10, shifting to the south in the afternoon. Wednesday night is mostly cloudy with showers likely and a slight chance of thunderstorms. Lows in the upper 30s and southeast winds around 10, with gusts to around 20 miles an hour. That chance of precipitation is at 60%. Thursday is mostly cloudy, 50% chance of showers and highs around 60. Southeast winds 10 to 15 with gusts to around 25 miles per hour. Thursday night mostly cloudy with showers likely and a chance of thunderstorms. Lows in the lower 40s and that chance of precipitation at 60%. And Friday is mostly cloudy with showers likely and a chance of thunderstorms. Highs in the mid 60s and a 60% chance of precipitation. Highs today through tomorrow are in the upper 50s to mid 60s. High pressure moves overhead for lighter winds this afternoon and evening. With lows cooling to the mid-30s to low-40s tonight, there could be patchy frost, especially north of I-80. As low pressure moves across the southern plains, rain and non-severe thunderstorms are expected tomorrow through tomorrow night. Higher chances favor from I-80 to Kansas, with low pressure setting up on the western plains. Additional rain and thunderstorm chances continue Thursday through Friday night, possibly lingering through Saturday night. Through Saturday night, total rainfall for southwest and central Nebraska locations along and south of I-80 to western Kansas is expected to range from a half inch to an inch and a quarter. Right now in Lexington, 51 degrees and fair, winds out of the north at 17 miles per hour. That is your 880 KRVN Weather Watch. 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
17: 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Grains are mixed in much more subdued trade today after yesterday's spike in futures. The news out of the Chinese Trade Summit says that China has committed to $17 billion in agricultural purchases. That's in addition to 25 million metric tons of soybeans for each of the next 3 years. Corn demand remains high for the marketing year to date. Corn inspections are running at 29% higher than last year at 2.306 billion bushels. Soybean export demand has underperformed relative to expectations. Inspections lag by 22% at 1.267 billion bushels. And spring wheat is 73% planted, while the USDA's rating of the winter wheat crop dropped to 27% good to excellent. Poor to very poor is up 3% at 43%. July corn is down a half at 476 and a half. December down a half at 497 and a half. July soybeans are down 3/4 at 12.12 and a quarter. November up 2 1/4 at 12.03 and a quarter. July Chicago wheat is up 3.5 at 6.68. September up 3 at 6.80 and 3/4. July Kansas City wheat is up 1 1/4 at 7.05. September up 1.5 at 7.15 and a quarter. June live cattle are up 52 cents at 253.90. August down 37 at 246.77. August feeders are up 167 at 360.52. September up 120 at 357.40. July lean hogs are up 35 cents at 103.10. August down 7 at 103.15. 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
23: 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This broadcast is brought to you by Ag Resource. As you look at Chicago markets here this morning, everything is relatively mixed. We're still waiting on news from the U.S.-China summit in Beijing. U.S. President Trump indicated that China will be buying lots of U.S. ag goods, though at the moment, it doesn't appear that we have any fresh announcements, which has allowed the soybean and wheat markets to sag. Now, China indicated yesterday that they will still be buying 25 million metric tons of U.S. soybeans annually. That's the same that was expected back in late November, so that number really hasn't changed. What could be interesting is whether China buys any U.S. grain. By that, I'm saying corn and wheat. So we'll see how this all plays out, but at the moment, the markets are lacking details, and because of that, they're sagging. Other news is relatively sparse, so it is looking like U.S. farmers are making good progress in planning, and the weather looks favorable, at least for the central U.S. over the next couple of weeks. Until next time, I'm Dan Bossi. This broadcast being brought to you by Ag Resource.
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25: Expanded trading limits on live cattle and feeder cattle futures could make the convergence for June futures very interesting about a month from now. I'm Mark Oppold. Today's bottom line report. CME announced late week that daily trading limits for live cattle will increase to $8.50 starting the 1st of June, $10.75 for feeder cattle on the same day. June live cattle started the week yesterday about $10 below the current cash market. June futures and that cash market need to converge before June goes off the board on the 30th. First notice day, by the way, is June the 8th. Commodity traders, grains, and livestock have been soured by the lack of new business coming from the recent summit. Wall Street still looking forward to anticipated business deals. And if and when live cattle, feeder cattle futures experience a limit move on any day, the following day, live cattle could move over $12 in either direction, feeder cattle as much as $16. Bottom line analysts see limits adjusting again, but maybe not until cattle numbers return to 2023-2024 levels. This is the Bottom Line Report. 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I'm Mark Oppold, wishing you a profitable day.
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1: Nebraska Extension Almanac.
6: Family outdoor activities are ramping up with the nice weather. Just be sure to protect yourself from the ticks that are out also enjoying the weather. Extension entomologist Jody Green says, just a few things will help you avoid having your trips to the park ruined. On today's Almanac, Jody will give us some practical tips to protect you and your family from ticks.
7: One of the questions I get every year is, isn't it too early for ticks? Well, the answer is no. While snow is the best discourager of ticks, ticks can be active all year round, especially when it's above 50 degrees and that snow cover has disappeared. And we have several different species of ticks, all which can be found at different temperatures and times of the year. So I'm here to tell you how to protect yourself, because we all want to be outside enjoying the weather. So before you go outside, make sure you've got clothes that you can tuck in. You want to tuck your shirt into your pants, and it's not very stylish, but tuck your pants into your socks. Ticks attach near the ground on low vegetation. They're down questing. So ticks will attach low to the ground and then they will climb upward. This is why we often find ticks like the American dog ticks in the hair, on the scalp, close to the head. So we want to always be checking those areas, especially for our children who are out at recess and will soon be partaking in those school trips, those field trips outdoors. For some of our older friends who love to garden and walk dogs, we want to make sure we're checking them or reminding them to check themselves and their pets. I hear many stories of people not treating their pets with preventative until after Memorial Day, and that is far too late. Ticks are out now, so we want to consult with our veterinarian and get our dogs on some kind of prevention so that those ticks will be left outdoors, or if they do attach to your pet, that they will be killed before they get to you. What you need to do, no matter what kind of repellents or permethrin treated clothes you wear, you still want to perform a really thorough tick check. So after coming in from outdoors, you want to take a shower as quick as you can and check all those areas for ticks. Take those clothes that you wore outside and put them in a hot dryer, tumble them in there for 10 to 20 minutes, and that will kill any ticks hitchhiking in. If you do find a tick and it is embedded, we don't want to panic. We want to remove those ticks as quick as possibly, but also as safe as possibly. Get a pointed tip tweezers and grasp the tick as close to the skin as possible and pull straight back. We want to make sure to get all the parts of the tick out and keep that tick for identification. And if you feel any health effects and you feel sick, please see a doctor and tell them what type of tick you were bitten by. We also have a local tick testing program, and if you want to send your ticks there to have it tested, you can do that as well. That helps us collect data from the pathogens of the ticks in our local area, but should not be used as a diagnostic tool. So get out there and enjoy the weather, but just make sure to check yourself.
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8: Bullet points.
9: I'm Eben Brown. The more guns are restricted by state laws, the more Second Amendment advocates sue and win. The U.S. Second Circuit Court of Appeals is overturning New York State's ban on firearms at publicly accessible private properties, a type of law often referred to as a vampire rule, after the old myth that vampires can't come into your house without an invite. Vampires, of course, aren't real, and the Second Amendment doesn't apply to them, but the appeals panel rules the Second Amendment does apply to lawfully carrying New Yorkers in public spaces. And there's now a lawsuit filed against Virginia's new ban on so-called assault firearms, which is aimed at stopping sales and even manufacturing of semi-automatics within Virginia. The Department of Justice will even get involved, calling this new Virginia law an infringement. And those are your bullet points. I'm Evan Brown, Fox News.
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10: I'm Susan Lee, and this is the Fox Business Report.
11: Pending home sales picked up in April, up 1.4% from March and up 3.2% for the year ending in April. The numbers are better than expected. National Association of Realtors chief economist Dr. Lawrence Yoon says buyers are coming out with cautious optimism despite increasing economic uncertainty and a slight rise in mortgage rates. Stocks are losing ground, though, as interest rates move higher. The 30-year U.S. Treasury yield is up to 5.18%. The highest level in nearly two decades, and for the 10-year Treasury, it's at 4.66%, higher than it's been in more than a year. Amazon says it will end support for Kindles made in 2012 or earlier by tomorrow. It's offering a discount on recent models. That's your Fox Business Report. I'm Jenny Cosola, invested in you.
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2: Good morning, I'm Lacey Shippey for the Rural Radio Network with a look at your cash livestock trade this morning. We don't have any new cash cattle trade just yet, but show lifts this week are lighter in Texas, mostly steady in Kansas, Nebraska, and Colorado. The latest CME feeder cattle index was down 246 at 367.63. And box beef prices closed higher yesterday, choice up 289 at 392.14, select up 98 cents at 390.23. Monday slaughter is estimated at 106,000 head. That's 4,000 head more than a week ago and 8,000 head less than a year ago. Hog prices closed higher on Monday, up $3.36 with a weighted average price of $94.88 on 1,557 head. The latest CME lean hog index was down 2 cents at $90.46 and pork cutout values were up 80 at $98.36. Monday slaughter is estimated at 460,000 head. That's 2,000 head less than a week ago and 21,000 head less than a year ago. That's a look at your cash livestock trade this morning. 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
4: News. I'm Therese Crowley. President Trump with a surprise showing around the secure White House ballroom construction site.
5: The roof is dead flat with absolutely nothing but strength on it. It's very strong steel. It's drone proof and it's meant for our military to be able to stay on it.
4: With new titanium White House fencing that he says a bulldozer can't knock over, a gift paid for by him and donors. And the president reveals he was an hour away from restarting the strike against Iran when Gulf leaders asked him to pause because they think Iran is preparing a serious peace proposal. U.S. Attorney for D.C. Jeanine Pirro vows to prosecute both teens and their parents for violent teen takeovers like at the Navy Yard Chipotle.
6: Parents have a fundamental responsibility to control their children. It's their children, not the government's children.
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10:34 on this Tuesday, May 19th. John Willis back with you on 880 KRVN, and it's time for our KRVN Weather Watch. Right now, throughout our listening area, we are seeing temperatures in the high 40s and the low 50s throughout much of the listening area. The only place we're seeing somewhat cooler temperatures are out in the Nebraska Panhandle, where temperatures are more in the low to mid 40s, but overall pretty uniform temperatures so far today. Skies have been clearing, and so we are seeing a lot of sunny skies. Only place we're still seeing some mostly cloudy skies are out in the eastern half of the state.

0: especially southeastern locations and into northeastern Kansas. Also, a little more partly cloudy skies in western and northern locations of Nebraska right before the Nebraska Panhandle. But a lot of sun has been moving in here as we have started out this Tuesday morning. In central Nebraska today, it is sunny and warmer with highs in the lower 60s and north winds 10 to 15 with gusts to around 30 miles an hour. Tonight is clear in the evening, then becoming partly cloudy and lows in the upper 30s. Northeast winds around 10, then becoming light. Wednesday cloudy with a 40% chance of showers. Highs are in the upper 50s with south winds around 10 miles per hour, shifting to the southeast in the afternoon. Wednesday night is mostly cloudy with showers likely and a slight chance of thunderstorms. Lows are in the upper 30s and southeast winds around 10 miles an hour, gusting to around 20. A chance of precipitation is sitting at 60%. Thursday is mostly cloudy with a 50% chance of showers and highs around 60. Southeast winds at 10 to 15 with gusts to around 25 miles an hour. Thursday night is mostly cloudy with showers likely and a chance of thunderstorms. Lows are in the lower 40s and that chance of precipitation is at 60%. Friday is mostly cloudy with showers likely and a chance of thunderstorms. Highs in the mid-60s and that chance of precipitation at 60%. Highs today through tomorrow are in the upper 50s to the mid-60s. High pressure moves overhead for lighter winds this afternoon and evening. With lows cooling to the mid-30s to low 40s tonight, there could be patchy frost, especially north of I-80. As low pressure moves across the southern plains, rain and non-severe thunderstorms are expected tomorrow through tomorrow night. Higher chances favor from I-80 to Kansas. With low pressure setting up on the western plains, additional rain and thunderstorm chances continue Thursday through Friday night, possibly lingering into Saturday night. Through Saturday night, total rainfall for southwest and central Nebraska locations along and south of I-80 to western Kansas is expected to range from a half inch to an inch and a quarter. Lighter rain amounts of a trace to a half inch are expected farther north and east in Nebraska and over central and eastern Kansas. Friday is a little bit warmer with highs in the mid-60s to around 70. A seasonal day is expected on Saturday with highs in the 70s. And highs Sunday and Memorial Day, highs mostly in the upper 50s to the lower 60s and in the mid-60s in the southwest. Tonight there is a slight chance of rain in the Panhandle after midnight. Lows ranging about 35 to 40. Partly to mostly cloudy skies tomorrow with a small chance of rain in the west and the central. Highs are mainly in the upper 50s to the low 60s and then in the mid-60s out in the Nebraska Panhandle. In northwest and north central Kansas, it is sunny today. Highs are in the low to mid-60s. Slight chance of rain in the northwest after midnight tonight and lows in the upper 30s to the low 40s. There are clouds tomorrow with a slight chance of rain, and highs are back in the low to mid-60s. Now taking a look at the northeast Colorado forecast today, sees increasing clouds and highs ranging from about 55 to 62. Slight chance of rain tonight and lows in the upper 30s, and tomorrow is cloudy with a 40% chance of thunderstorms, windy with highs near 60. Right now the temperature in Lexington is sitting at 52 degrees, winds blowing out of the north at 17, gusting to 26 miles per hour. That is your 880 KRVN Weather Watch. 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
1: 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Concern is spreading along with a deadly Ebola outbreak in Africa. The World Health Organization classifying the outbreak in the Democratic Republic of Congo and Uganda an international emergency, saying it could be bigger than detected so far, leading to a risk of local and regional spread. The Centers for Disease Control and Prevention says the risk to the American public is low. However, an American doctor working with a nonprofit in Congo has tested positive, with the CDC also working to transfer several other people to Germany for monitoring. Ebola is caused by a virus and spreads through contact with the bodily fluids of an infected person, dead or alive. The mortality rate can be as high as 90%. The CDC says infected people can begin with dry symptoms like fever, aches, pains, and fatigue, and progress to symptoms including vomiting and unexplained bleeding. 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
3: 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July corn is down 3/4 at 476 and a quarter. December down 3/4 at 497 and a quarter. July soybeans up a half at 1213 and a half. November up 3.5 at 1204 and a half. July Chicago wheat is up 4 3/4 at 669 and a quarter. September up 4.5 at 682 and a quarter. July Kansas City wheat up 2 1/4 at 706. September up 2.5 at 716 and a quarter. June live cattle are up 80 cents at 254.17. August down 7 at 247.07. August feeders are up 275 at 361.60. September up 247 at 358.67. July lean hogs up 20 cents at 102.95. August down 27 at 102.95. 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
6: This is Rick Schumacher with the Hunt's Livestock Market in Kearney, Nebraska. Black white-based heifers with calves are worked from Trampy Ag. Here's 35 Angus heifers with calves that'll work from Jared and Alex Cox. Here's 30 Angus Simcross cows, bred Angus calving now, young to broken mouth from Pine Canyon Ag. Here's 20 red Angus Hereford and red cows with calves from Skirtland Farms. Here's 12 Angus pairs from Dusty Canute. Here's 12 Angus Rainage pairs from Champy Ag. There's not 5 Angus cows with calves from Chris Jones. Here's 9 cows with red white face calves from Jeff Benfield plus more. Special feeder auction May 27th. Go to our website or give us a call at the Hus Livestock Market at 308-234-2502 and thank you.
7: 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We have a Badlands Legacy Waterer, 2 gold buckle tickets to the National Finals Rodeo in Las Vegas, a UTV skid, a Dan User post hole digger, loads of hay, fence posts, tickets to various sporting events and concerts around the state. 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We have lever actions, pistols, revolvers, and last but not least, a 21 inch black powder cannon. 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
0: 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Hey, coming up after this short break, we are going to hear from John Cahill of Johnson Lake EMS about an upcoming Celebrating EMS event. That is coming up next on 880 KRVN.
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0: Johnson Lake EMS. John, first off, thank you so much for the time.
1: Well, I appreciate you having me, John.
0: No problem. Well, first off, just talk about yourself a little bit and your background here with Johnson Lake EMS.
1: Well, Johnson Lake EMS has been around for probably about 30 years. I've been assistant chief on the squad for probably 10 years. And I've got to say, John, it's one of the most rewarding things I've ever done. There's no glamour. There's no advertising. Most of the people that are on the EMS squad are business people or were business people around the lake, and they don't do it for the advertising. They do it to give back. I mean, instead of putting up a flashy sign, they may save a life instead. So that's kind of what we're looking for, is we want the event to be big, but at the same time, we want to encourage other people to join our EMS squad.
0: Why do you think it's so important for community members to just be involved in something like Johnson Lake EMS?
1: It's, like I said, the rewards are unbelievable. I mean, you may save a life, you may hold somebody over. Our goal and what we do on the EMS squad is to keep a person alive and patch up any wounds or do whatever we can until the ambulance gets there and they can be transported to a hospital. Yeah. So we're first on the scene because we're right there. The 10 of us that are on the squad right now are strategically located around the lake. We have the best gear possible. It's provided to us at no charge. Well, the Johnson Lake community paid for this with their contributions and so forth to make sure that we have the best equipment. And we're just, we get calls. We got a call a couple of nights ago. It was 3 o'clock in the morning.
0: Yeah.
1: And we were up and running and out to do what we can to help.
0: We'll talk about this event that you have coming up a little bit. Obviously, celebrating EMS, that sounds like a really, really cool deal.
1: It is a real good, cool deal. It we do it every year, and our claim in what we call it is the Food, Fitness, Fun, and Community event. And we're going to have a 5K. If you want to participate in the 5K, you can show up at 9 o'clock. The Bouncy House will be open at 10 o'clock for the kids that want to come out and bounce, for lack of a better word. It's also, and the barbecue, we're going to have a barbecue from 11 until 1. So we'll have hamburgers, hot dogs, bratwurst, beans, anything you can think of as far as, you know, the things that would make a good, healthy holiday lunch.
0: And obviously, you mentioned it. It seems like there's just so many things happening for all ages, and there's going to be things available for people of all ages there.
1: Yes, sir, there is. The Bouncy House, like I mentioned, for the kids, and also for the kids and adults alike, we'll have our ambulance out. Mm-hmm. We do keep an ambulance at the EMS housing there right behind North Shore. There will be, possibly, if they're available, we'll have a helicopter show up as well. And there'll be lots of things going on in that regard, whereas people can crawl through the ambulance and look at all the neat equipment that we have to save and help people and just kind of get a feel for what the squad is, what the squad's all about.
0: We're speaking today with John Cahill of Johnson Lake EMS about the upcoming Celebrating EMS event coming up on May 23rd. And John, why do you think it's so important for the community and everybody to kind of come together to celebrate all these EMS heroes?
1: Well, we're not looking for recognition, John. We're very proud of what we do. The rewards, again, I can't overemphasize how good it feels to make a contribution and help somebody, sometimes save somebody's life and help them get to a stage where they can be transported safely to people that are much more qualified than we are.
0: And one thing I know, always looking for more people to help out, what would you say to those who are interested in becoming a part of Johnson Lake EMS?
1: I'm glad you asked that, because we do need members. Well, we're down to about 10, like I said. And if you live in the Johnson Lake area, close to Johnson Lake or on Johnson Lake, this is a terrific way to give back to your community. Mm-hmm. And you don't have any flashy signs. You don't get any advertising out of it. It's a personal thing that you can do. And the training to be an EMR, which I am, takes 60 hours of training. And that you can get that done. You go in a couple times a week to our facility right there, a couple times a week, for 2 hours each time, and in 4 months you can have your EMR license. And then we're fit with all the equipment that we need, and we start

0: start making calls, and pretty soon we'll make calls on our own, and it's just a good thing to do for the lake, and it's a great way to give back.
1: Well, John, finally, is there just anything else you'd like to add?
0: No, I don't think so. I encourage people to come to the event. It's going to be an absolute riot. Kevin Kuhneman, I think, is going to be cooking, and you never know what how his fare is going to turn out, but it's always good. It's always fun. We have a lot of good people. Runners show up to do the 5K. A lot of people just want to walk it, walk with their dog. The kids want to walk with their parents. The parents come out with their strollers, and they do the 5K that way. They have just have a lot of fun. It's a very fun event, and it's a great way to bring the community together.
1: Well, John, thank you so much for the time.
0: Thank you for having me.
1: You bet. That was John Cahill of Johnson Lake EMS joining me to talk about the upcoming Celebrating EMS event. Again, all ages are welcome, and that is coming up on Saturday, May 23rd. For KRVN Radio, I'm John Willis.
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3: A ceremony at Fort Campbell, Kentucky Monday awarded Purple Hearts to several soldiers injured during a 2003 attack in Kuwait, including retired Colonel Andres Martone, who described what happened.
4: An Army sergeant attacked the headquarters element of his brigade, and he threw four hand grenades into three tents.
3: Two were killed in the attack. The victims weren't originally eligible for Purple Hearts because the attack was committed by a U.S. troop member, but that has changed. Retired Lieutenant Colonel Ken Romaine, one of the honorees, talked about why that matters.
5: The recognition of the perpetrator being an enemy of the United States.
3: Colonel Martone was emotional about the recognition.
4: It means so much.
3: Both said they were honored to be back at Fort Campbell to receive their Purple Hearts. Kevin Uretsky, Fox News.
1: .10:52 on this Tuesday, May 19th. John Willis back with you on 880 KRVN. Right now the temperature in Lexington is at 53 degrees. We're seeing a lot of sunny skies here in central and western locations here of Nebraska. A little bit more clouds in the eastern half of the state, but overall a decent start here to this one. Still a little bit cooler than what we saw last week. Saw a lot of those 80s last week, but with the storms that moved in over the weekend and these last couple of days, things have cooled down here a little bit these last couple of days. So we'll continue to keep you updated on all things weather here coming up here on the KRVN Midday Show. Hey, plenty more coming up in the next hour. First up, top of the hour, we'll have another full check of your 880 KRVN Weather Watch. Then at 11:10, it's another market report. We will hear from the Rural Radio Network. Then at 11:30, we'll hear from all of our great and different departments from news, sports, farm, business, and weather. We will preview all the great things coming up here on Midday with Roundtable. That is coming up at 11:30. Then at 11:40, we'll have another market update from the Rural Radio Network. And at 11:45-ish, we will get Paul Perkins in here and have our regional ag weather update. So plenty more coming up here on the KRVN Midday Show. 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
1: The White House has released a national AI framework laying out a roadmap for Congress. The White House is calling for legislation that would give parents robust tools to control kids' AI access, like privacy settings, screen time limits, and age assurance, while building on successes like the Take It Down Act. On the economic side, it wants to supercharge American growth. Small businesses would get new grants and tax incentives to adopt AI. It also calls for regulatory sandboxes so companies can test new tools safely and makes federal data sets accessible for training. The White House wants Congress to act fast. Former House Task Force Chair on AI, Representative Jay Obernolte, says it's about time.
2: This is what we have been pushing for the last 18 months, to try and instill a sense of urgency in the Congress that this has to be done soon.
1: For Fox on Tech, I'm Madison Allworth, Fox Business.
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4: The Spurs took the opener of the NBA's Western Conference Finals at Oklahoma City, winning in double overtime, 122-115. Victor Wembanyama finished with 41 points and 24 rebounds. MVP of the Thunder, Shai Gilgeous-Alexander, played 51 minutes, shot 7 of 23 from the floor. He finished with 24 points, 12 assists, 5 steals in defeat. The Pelicans' new head coach is Jamal Mosley from Orlando. In the NHL playoffs, Montreal won a Game 7 in overtime to end the second round, 3-2 at Buffalo. Cardinals quarterback Jacoby Brissett did not attend the start of OTAs. He wants a pay raise. In baseball, the Mets in 12 innings won 16-7 at Washington. Wins for Tampa Bay and the Yankees. The Angels ended a 6-game losing streak, edging the A's 2-1 on a 2-run homer bottom of the ninth. A's starting pitcher JT Ginn had a no-hitter to start the ninth.
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5: A 61-year-old Hordeville man is dead following a single vehicle rollover crash in Hamilton County. According to Jeremy McCoy with the Hamilton County Sheriff's Office, deputies were called at about 10:42 a.m. on May 17th to the intersection of County Road T and Highway 66, where a vehicle had left the roadway and rolled. Authorities say Reginald Spence, a passenger in the vehicle, suffered fatal injuries in the crash. The vehicle was being driven by a 15-year-old at the time. Emergency crews from multiple agencies responded. Both individuals were taken to Merrick Medical Center in Central City, where Spence was pronounced dead. Jeremy McCoy says the investigation remains ongoing as officials continue to determine the circumstances surrounding the crash. Well, federal environmental officials have finalized a new plan to clean up contaminated groundwater at the former Cornhusker Army ammunition plant near Grand Island. The U.S. Environmental Protection Agency and the U.S. Army Corps of Engineers announced the updated remedy, which replaces an earlier extraction system with a bioremediation approach that uses naturally occurring bacteria to break down pollutants more quickly. The plan follows years of study and a public comment period held in early 2025. Under the new approach, substances like molasses whey, vegetable oil, and corn steep will be added to the groundwater to stimulate bacteria that can naturally degrade contaminants. Officials say the updated method is expected to speed up cleanup, reduce costs, and restore the aquifer for unrestricted future use while protecting public health. The site, a 12,000-acre former World War II munitions facility, has faced groundwater contamination for decades due to past disposal practices, and cleanup efforts will continue under state and federal oversight. For KRBN News, I'm Ellen Simmons.
0: Owned by the men and women of agriculture. 880 KRBN Lexington. K259 BL Burwell. And K253 CS Grand Island.
9: He's not ruling out another hit on Iran. I'm Lisa Brady, Fox News. President Trump says we'll know very soon if more bombing is needed after pausing new strikes for more negotiations.
10: It's all done. The boats, the ships are all loaded. They're loaded to the brim. And we're all set to start.
9: Telling reporters again that Iran cannot be allowed to have a nuclear weapon.
11: He laid out a timeline that is anywhere from 2 to 3 days into next week. What was interesting, though, the president talking about his red line for the regime that has not changed following that announcement overnight on Truth Social, that he had planned to attack Iran today, but is holding off due to a request from Gulf leaders. That timeline remains the biggest question as the Israeli military remains on high alert, along with an ongoing U.S. military buildup across the region.
9: Fox's Trey Yingst in Tel Aviv. The president speaking outside the White House, giving an update on the ballroom project that remains challenged in court. The president also calling Thomas Massie a terrible congressman, hoping he's ousted in today's Republican primary in Kentucky after voting against the big, beautiful bill. But Massie just told Fox,
12: they like to put it all in one giant bill, so if you ever vote against it, they can say that you voted against everything. The reality is, I voted for the SAVE Act when it comes up individually. I voted for border control, DHS, the wall, all of the things that the president wants.
9: His Trump-backed challenger is retired Navy SEAL Eric Galrine, who calls Massie Miss Representative Massie.
13: At every turn, he has betrayed us.
9: That Kentucky matchup, now the most expensive House race ever. Five other states also have primaries today: Pennsylvania, Georgia, Alabama, Oregon, and Idaho. And the president says he'll make an endorsement today for next week's Senate race in Texas, where incumbent Republican John Cornyn and State Attorney General Ken Paxton are in a runoff to face the Democratic nominee, State Representative James Tallarico. 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
16: 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Keep out of reach of children.
9: British police just announcing they're investigating two allegations of child sex abuse stemming from the release of the Jeffrey Epstein files. The two claims dating back to the 80s and 90s. No arrests so far. The acting U.S. Attorney General Todd Blanche is on the Capitol Hill grill, accused of pursuing vendettas for the president, a day after the Justice Department announced a compensation fund to settle claims of weaponized prosecutions.
16: You write the check, Trump and his cronies cash it, American taxpayers, who are already being whacked with high prices, are going to foot the bill. That's what we are seeing today, and that is what many of us are really, really angry about.
9: Washington Democratic Senator Patty Murray. Blanche says commissioners will set rules for the fund as part of a process, not automatic payments. This as he highlights law enforcement successes.
17: The DOJ has indicted hundreds of members of TDA, crippling their leadership and dismantling operational networks.
9: Blanche is asking for a 13% increase in DOJ funding. Federal safety investigators holding hearings on last year's deadly crash of a UPS cargo jet in Kentucky.
18: Three crew members and 12 people on the ground were killed last November when a UPS MD-11 cargo jet appeared to blow up while attempting to take off from Louisville. The aircraft would crash into a warehouse, fuel tanks, and a semi-truck just beyond the runway. Videos would reveal an engine separating from the wing. National Transportation Safety Board Inspector Chi-Hun Shin said cracks on that engine were found previously.
19: These inspections were last accomplished on the accident airplane on October 28, 2021.
18: Speaking at a hearing in Washington, the NTSB will also question personnel from UPS and Boeing. Eben Brown, Fox News.
9: Tennis great Carlos Alcaraz just confirming he's pulling out of Wimbledon with a lingering wrist injury. The two-time Wimbledon champ was injured last month. He'd already pulled out of the French Open, which starts this weekend. I'm Lisa Brady, Fox News.
20: Man, I love this place. I've been surfing here since I was a kid. Now, seeing my grandson out on the water, it means everything to me. Watching him and taking in the blue waves, the sea breeze, the blurry horizon.
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0: 11:07 on this Tuesday, May 19th. John Willis back with you on 880 KRVN, and it's time for our KRVN weather watch. Right now we are seeing most temperatures in our listening area in the low to mid 50s. Only place where we are seeing somewhat cooler temperatures are out in the Nebraska Panhandle, where temperatures are more in the low to mid 40s. Pretty good amount of sunshine, especially in south central and western locations of Nebraska. Still a little bit of partly cloudy skies in more north central locations of Nebraska and the eastern half of the state, especially southeastern Nebraska and going into northeastern Kansas. But overall, a little bit warmer still today than it was yesterday to start off your midday. Central Nebraska today is sunny and warmer with highs in the lower 60s and north winds 10 to 15 with gusts around 30 miles an hour. Tonight is clear in the evening, then becoming partly cloudy and lows in the upper 30s. Northeast winds around 10 in the evening, then becoming light. Wednesday is cloudy with a 40% chance of showers and highs in the upper 50s. South winds around 10, shifting to the southeast in the afternoon. Wednesday night is mostly cloudy with showers likely and a slight chance of thunderstorms. Lows are in the upper 30s and southeast winds around 10 with gusts around 20 miles an hour. Chance of precipitation is at 60%. Thursday is mostly cloudy, 50% chance of showers and highs around 60. Southeast winds 10 to 15 with gusts around 25 miles an hour. Thursday night is mostly cloudy with showers likely and a chance of thunderstorms and lows in the lower 40s. Chance of precipitation is at 60%. And Friday is mostly cloudy with showers likely and a chance of thunderstorms. Highs in the mid-60s and that chance of precipitation is at 60%. In Nebraska, there is sunshine today statewide. Highs mostly in the upper 50s to low 60s. Mid-60s in the southwest. Tonight is a slight chance of rain in the panhandle after midnight. Lows ranging 35 to 40. Partly to mostly cloudy tomorrow and a small chance of rain in the west and the central. Highs mainly in the upper 50s to low 60s and the mid-60s in the panhandle. In northwest and north central Kansas, sunny today and highs in the low to mid-60s. Slight chance of rain in the northwest after midnight tonight. Lows in the upper 30s to low 40s. Clouds tomorrow with a slight chance of rain and highs back in the low to mid-60s. And in northeast Colorado today, increasing clouds, highs ranging 55 to 62. Slight chance of rain tonight, lows in the upper 30s. Tomorrow's clouds with a 40% chance of thunderstorm and windy with highs near 60. Right now in Lexington, 53 degrees, winds out of the north at 18, gusting to 26 miles an hour. That is your weather watch. 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
2: 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And Kyle, what are you making of trade so far here today?
3: That's right, Lacey. So far today, we're higher in pretty much every live and feeder cattle contract that we have. Now, the May feeder cattle, they're up 60 cents here at 369.40. That index today is going to be up $1.89 at 369.52, with a daily average price of 366.44 on 4,714 head. Yesterday's daily average price was $7.55 higher than last week. Today, you have Beaver, Oklahoma with 5,800 head of yearling steers, and Kingsville, Missouri has 2,300 head total. So, and those sales are all going to be helping out that May feeder cattle find that index settlement price here, which happens on Thursday. Now, they go off on Thursday, but they're going to be settled against the sales that are still going to be happening on Thursday. So we should get that settlement there on Friday. But for the most part here, it looks to me like there's a little bit of a commercial buying here in this feeder cattle complex. We also have a cattle on feeder port here on Friday, and we're going to be taking a look at this placement number here that a lot of folks are questioning here. The average estimate here for on feed May 1 is 101.6. Placement number in April, as of May 1, 104.6, and marketing's at 90.7. So I've seen some big numbers here. I've seen as low as 96.2% on the placement number and as high as 108.3 on the placement number as well. So cattle come off wheat pasture. There was a few more cattle move here this spring, but we'll just have to kind of wait and see what the government says. Now, on the live cattle side of things here for the market, we're up $1.40 here in this June contract. Got up to a little bit of resistance here around this 254.87 mark. There's some light resistance there at that 255 area, so that's going to be an area we're going to be watching here. We're seeing some bearish spreading. There's some commercial selling as we see this non-commercial buying here. So a little bit of position squaring here on Tuesday for a Friday's Commitments to Traders report as well. Not much happening here as far as headlines here to drive us on that front, Lacey.
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2: 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I'm Lacey Shippey from the Gingrich Structures Market Desk with a look at your trade here. Grains are mixed in low volume trade here mid-session. Corn and soybean futures are both seeing some very moderate two-sided trade today with cooler weather after our recent rains likely to slow the planting and emergence this week. Last week, though, was a good one for planting. Corn is 76% finished compared to 70% on average, and 39% emerged. Soybeans are 67% planted compared to 53% on average. And the product market is seeing some consolidation here after yesterday's news about China buying more ag products for the next 3 years. Wheat futures are slightly higher with support from the latest crop conditions report, which shows that the winter wheat crop is still shrinking as the percentage of the crop in poor to very poor condition once again rose. July corn is down 2 1/4 at 474 3/4. December down 1 1/4 at 496 3/4. July soybeans are down 1 1/2 at 1211 1/2. November up 2 1/4 at 1203 1/4. July Chicago wheat is up 4 at 668 1/2. September up 3 3/4 at 681 1/2. July Kansas City wheat up 3 1/4 at 707. September up 3 1/4 at 717. July soybean meal is down 180 at 332.70. July bean oil down 11 at 75.53. June live cattle are up 90 cents at 254.27. August down 17 at 246.97. August feeders are up 295 at 361.80. September up 247 at 358.67. July lean hogs are down 42 cents at 102.32. August down 95 at 102.27. And class 3 milk for June down 19 at 16.75 here on the Rural Radio Network.
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14: As we see our fields starting to really green up and grow, and we're thinking about already cutting hay, we can think about forage testing in kind of two different lights right now. One, we could do some forage analysis just for crop nutrition. So there we're out there sampling either alfalfa or our brome or what we have, taking kind of that whole plant on the grasses and the top third on the alfalfa. Again, collecting at random, and we're trying to get a sample there to maybe check on the crop nutrition status. Maybe we can add something after our first cutting to boost yield, boost quality in the future. On the flip side of the coin, we have the forage testing for feeding quality. Now, we can do that testing before we actually harvest, but we have one issue there is you end up collecting a fairly large sample. So when we want to look at forage testing from a feeding standpoint, we probably want to more or less wait till we've gone ahead and cut, dried, and baled that product. That way, it's much easier to get a representative sample. And speaking of that representative sample, it's key to try to use a good hay probe. If you're going to be sampling a lot of, 100 bales, we're going to want samples from 25 of those. Man, you're going to be out there a long time if you're just trying to dig hay off the outside. So using a good hay probe is key to getting good quality samples. And we do have those here at the lab, but then also, and a lot of extension offices might have a hay probe you can borrow. But in a year when we really might need to lean on forages, let's start making a plan today to get samples, get tested, so we can maximize that usage and make sure our animals are healthy.
2: And this is Quality Questions with Dr. Nick Ward, presented by Ward Laboratories of Kearney.
15: This is Fox on Justice. As illegal crossings on the southern border have gone from thousands a day to a mere trickle, top Justice Department officials continue to warn Americans about dangerous gangs already living inside the United States. Assistant Attorney General for the Criminal Division, Tyson Duva.
16: People care about going to their neighborhood grocery store in safety. They care about getting their kids to the school bus safely. They care about gang members being in prison.
15: Citing FBI statistics, Duva says violent crime is down more than 10%, with homicides down more than 18% nationwide, end of the year 2024 to end of the year 2025. But to Duva and his team, El Salvador-based gang MS-13 is still a concern. It's not just MS-13 for Duva. Federal prosecutors and FBI agents have their eye on a gang called Free Money, a Houston-based gang. Other gangs based in the United States are also on the department's list. David Spunt, Fox News.
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23: Stocks are losing ground. Investors have been pulling back after last week's records for the NASDAQ and S&P, but also interest rates on U.S. Treasuries are higher today. Pending home sales were up 1.4% in April. That's more than expected. The National Association of Realtors says it's seeing buyers coming out with cautious optimism. For the year ending in April, the increase was 3.2%. Also, Redfin says just over a third of U.S. home sellers cut their asking price in April. That's down from a record of more than 36% in August. Home Depot's earnings topped estimates. It's standing by its forecast for the year. Its sales were up 0.5%, slightly less than expected, and shares are lower today. That's your Fox Business Report. I'm Jenny Coselda. Invested in you.
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21: It is 11:30 on this Tuesday, May 19th. John Willis back with you on 880 KRVN. It is time for a roundtable here on the KRVN Midday Show. 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Right now, the temperature in Lexington is at 55 degrees, especially here in central and south central Nebraska and even into the Nebraska Panhandle, seeing a lot of sunny skies, but there are still some clouds lingering, especially in northern parts of Nebraska and the eastern half of the state. So we will hear more in just about 15 minutes in our regional ag weather update as Paul Perkins will join me here in studio. Jason Jorgensen is in for our check of sports. Lots of things happening right now. State soccer championships going to get underway. Also, state track starts tomorrow. A lot of things happening, so we'll talk about all that and more coming up in sports. And then Bob Rogan is in for our check of business and how the stocks are doing on this Tuesday morning. We will start, as we always do, with our farm director, Steve White. Steve, happy Tuesday. How are you?
26: Doing well, John. As you mentioned, we are the Rural Voice of Nebraska, and it's been one of those days where my phone is ringing because people want to talk to us. I guess that's a good problem to have.
21: No, like you mentioned, great problem to have because we love getting their voices on the air, right?
26: Yeah, it's absolutely true.
21: That's great stuff. Well, what do you and the farm team have coming up for us today?
26: Well, we continue to do the storm aftermath, and a shout-out to Paul Perkins. I met a lot of his fans in Howard County yesterday. But, no, today we're doing a lot of talk about China, the president in China last week, and we've got a couple of different points of view on what trade should look like with China. Pete Ricketts will be joining us right around 12:15 with new legislation on that, and Senator Deb Fischer just back from China. Really interesting. She left her iPhone and her iPad at home. She didn't want the Chinese to hack her. And then at 1:15, Bryce Duskett continuing our Scott's Bluff, our panhandle tour, looking at the winter wheat crop.
6: Well, very good, Steve. Appreciate it so much, and enjoy the rest of your Tuesday.
26: You too, John.
6: You bet. That's all coming up here from our farm team on Midday, back here at our KRVN studios in Lexington. Jason Jorgensen now joining me. And Jason, what's coming up in sports today?
8: Well, ready to start. There's a lot going on in Omaha. The Big Ten baseball tournament is underway. Michigan State right now is pounding Purdue 8-3. That tournament will continue on the next couple of days. Oddly enough, the Huskers, who earned a top four seed, they won't play until Friday at 5 in a matchup we will have here on 880 KRVN. Also alluded to, state soccer finals start up this afternoon in Omaha, a day behind schedule, because I think they made the right call yesterday. Yeah. They want to mess around with any issues with the forecast of that wild weather in eastern Nebraska. So everything's put back a day. That means Lexington plays tomorrow at 4:30 in the Class B final against Gretna. That is a match we'll have on Cami Country and at KRVN.com. And you mentioned the state track championships. Those also start tomorrow in Omaha in Classes A and B. And coming up in sports, we'll talk some Cozad Haymaker track. Their boys have had a nice season, and they hope to end things on a good note this week in the Big O.
6: Yeah, so many things happening in Omaha. They are staying busy this week on the eastern half of the state. Bob Rogan, how are stocks here on this Tuesday?
9: Well, high interest rates and Iran being Iran created some downward pressure on stock futures overnight. The VIX has been hovering around about 18 this morning. The dollar index is trading near 99.3 right now. Things are down. Traders keeping an eye on the oil market at this time, following President Trump's cancellation of planned attacks on Iran.
6: All that and more coming up here on Midday. First up at 11:40, our market report brought to you by Hayden Outdoors, the brand that sells the land, and by the Nebraska Soybean Board. Let's start, as we always do, with Mike Zuzulo.
10: Good morning, I'm Lacey Shippey for the Rural Radio Network, and it's time for our Midday Commodity Market Update with Mike Zuzulo of Global Commodity Analytics. And Mike, it seems like our grain markets here have chewed through that news yesterday about the trade deal with China. We're a little more subdued in our trade here today. Talk to me a little bit about what's at play in our markets here as we see this mixed trade.
11: Yeah, it's a noticeably more subdued trade, as you say, Lacey. There's less bullish enthusiasm and more of a spread atmosphere, which I think kind of makes sense. I was hoping that the wheat conditions worsening so desperately at this point, in the very poor conditions jumping 3 points to 43%, and are heading out of the winter wheat crop at 71%, well ahead of the five-year average, would kind of show the trade that we still probably need to ration demand, that the supply is still falling. Also, with the crude oil market finding some support again on uncertainty, obviously, in the Middle East, I was hoping that maybe those two would team up and we'd have more of a price action like yesterday with more bullish enthusiasm across the board. But I think the wheat corn spreading has really stood out at me. Buying wheat, selling corn makes sense given the crop conditions worsening for the wheat versus the planting pace and the rainy weather for the corn so far being looked upon as price negative or bearish the price action for the corn complex. Beans are trying to fight the same thing. Weaker meal, good planting progress, but the soybeans are underpinned today by a really strong canola market. So we'll have to be watching what's happening specifically up in Canada, because that canola market is up about 2.5% currently here at midday.
10: And so as we sit here in this mixed trade today, very moderate so far, what do you think is the next driving factor that's going to move these markets in either direction?
11: Yeah, I mean, for the grains, I think it's a three-day holiday, and we've got a rejection and confirmation of support holding after the U.S.-China trade deal details that we talked about yesterday. I was hoping we'd build a little bit more upon that as we got to the three-day holiday and go after those highs from last week and double-check and make sure we don't want to go through those.
10: And when we take a look at our livestock trade here today, we are seeing a higher day in the feeders especially. Talk to me a little bit about what you see happening in our cattle trade.
11: Boy, it's about time, isn't it? I mean, we just have had this stellar fat cattle trade, stellar consumption on the beef side of the demand and retail side of the equation. Nice to see the feeders jump. We can see that relationship between the feeders and the corn very nicely today, that 340 higher level in the feeders as we get ready to see the May go off the board here in the not too distant future, plus the cattle on feed report. Wondering if maybe something's not coming in underneath there due to the cattle on feed numbers.
10: And when we look at cash trade so far for the week, we don't have a whole lot reported just yet. It's still fairly early, but there is expectations that cash trade will be just steady this week. What do you see as the challenges for that market to keep those from rising higher again?
11: I think it's going to be tough. The wholesale trade sources that I look at are suggesting that the packers are probably done at this point and don't want to really pay up and see if they can't back the marketings up a little bit at this point.
10: Well, thank you, Mike. That is Mike Zuzulo of Global Commodity Analytics for your midday market commentary. 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
10: 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July corn is down 1 1/4 at 475 3/4. December down a half at 497 1/2. July soybeans down a half at 12 12 1/2. November up 2 1/4 at 1203 1/4. July Chicago wheat is up 4 at 668 1/2. September up 3 3/4 at 681 1/2. July Kansas City wheat up 3 at 706 3/4. September up 3 at 716 3/4. June live cattle are up $1.57 at 254.95. August up 52 at 247.67. August feeders up 427 at 363.12. September up 420 at 360.40. July lean hogs down a quarter at 102.50. August down 80 at 102.42. And class 3 milk for June down 23 at 16.71 here on the Rural Radio Network.
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6: 11:43 on this Tuesday, May 19th. John Willis back with you on 880 KRVN, and it's time for a regional ag weather update. Paul Perkins joining me here in studio. And Paul, first day in a couple days where we haven't had much storms to talk about here, but southeast Nebraska especially got some rain yesterday.
20: Yeah, yesterday from about Beatrice into the southeastern corner of the state, anywhere from 2.5 inches to about 2 inches and 8,500s, causing some street flooding in the Beatrice area. And of course, some even more severe weather farther to the east into Iowa and Missouri. But yeah, southeastern Nebraska getting the main brunt of the rain yesterday.
6: And then to start today, we saw some pretty cool temperatures as well.
20: Yeah, we saw some clearing skies overnight, and that led to many of us seeing some overnight lows in the mid-30s to the low 40s across much of the west and central. Some of those cooler temperatures, including down to 34 in an area stretching from all the way from Stapleton to Arthur and Lodgepole, just to the north and northwest of North Platte. And right in the North Platte area, they had an overnight low getting just below freezing at 31.
6: And now looking at conditions here today, obviously we have our meet and greet out at Cross Country Market in Bertrand until 1 o'clock, or of course until the burgers last. And some pretty cooler temperatures, but not terrible day out there.
20: Yeah, right now in Bertrand, looking at a temperature right around the mid-50s. All in all, temperatures right now across the area in the mid-upper 50s, and increasing sunshine. Just some lingering cloud cover right now from the north-central part of Nebraska into eastern Nebraska and northeast Kansas.
6: Well, great stuff, Paul. What else do you have for us today?
20: We are expecting our highs through Thursday to remain in the upper 50s to the mid-60s. High pressure continuing to move overhead for some lighter winds this afternoon and evening, with lows cooling into the mid-30s to the low 40s tonight. Could see some patchy frost, especially to the north of I-80. As low pressure moves across the southern plains, rain and non-severe thunderstorms are expected for tomorrow into tomorrow night. Higher chances favoring from I-80 into Kansas, with low pressure setting up on the western plains. We'll see additional rain and thunderstorm chances. With low pressure setting up on the western plains, we'll see those additional rain and thunderstorms.

0: day on Saturday with highs in the 70s. Highs for Sunday and Memorial Day warming into the 80s. The current stretch of cool weather not lasting long. Warmer than normal temperatures are likely for Sunday through the 1st of June for Nebraska, Kansas, and nearly all of the U.S. Nebraska and Kansas rainfall expected to be near normal to slightly above normal for Sunday through June 1st. Seoul temperatures 4 inches down at 7 this morning in the mid to upper 40s for locations along and northwest of a line from Ord to North Platte and Imperial. Farther south and east of Nebraska, heading over northwestern Kansas, the soil temperatures in the low half of the 50s. Soil temperatures in the mid-50s to around 60 from Omaha to southeastern Nebraska, along with central, southwest, and northeast Kansas. From about Wichita into southeast Kansas, the soil temperature is as warm as the mid to upper 60s. Key weather factors the markets are watching include cold air across the northern plains, a stalled cold front continuing rain across the southern U.S., northern Europe getting needed rain, and recent heavy rain for eastern Australia. For the Dakotas, frost and freezes may occur again tomorrow morning, which may lead to possible damage to winter wheat and recently emerged crops. A cold front extending southwestward from the Great Lakes continues to drift southward and eastward before stalling. During the mid to late week, a disturbance begins to interact with that stalled front and its pool of moisture. Widespread rain and thunderstorms across the central and eastern U.S. should lead to five-day rainfall reaching 2 to 6 inches or more from the southeastern plains and the western Gulf Coast northeastward into the Ohio Valley. Only light rain occurs across the upper Great Lakes and the lower southeast. That stalled front remaining active with rain across the south this weekend, possibly lasting into next week. Low pressure tracking across Canada for next week, likely to extend rain through the plains and maybe into the Midwest. Across northeastern Europe, recent widespread rain improved soil moisture. More rain expected over northern Europe the next few days and a benefit for wheat and corn. Warming temperatures and drier weather may cause some stress to drier locations of western Europe. Towards the Black Sea region, rain continues this week, including beneficial coverage and amounts for the drier areas of the west. In eastern Australia, heavy rain this past weekend benefits winter wheat and canola for a couple of more weeks before an expected drier pattern over their winter through next spring with the building El Nino.
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9: And we're down the road again with Kevin from Hot Woods, and we've talked about it a lot, but you have your Anywhere stairs. I think those are such a neat product that you guys do.
10: They really are, Anthony. I'm telling you, if you've got a slope or a grade or anything that you need to quick set of steps on. These things are golden. I mean, they're totally adjustable, all aluminum, zero maintenance, and you can move them if you want to, if you ever want to take them and move them. And for the guys that are looking for like a modular stair to put up to like a job site trailer, mm-hmm. or we've sold them, people put them up to a trailer house before. I mean, any of the campers, you know, we have these little platforms you can put up first and put the steps up there. And I've seen these things out at these job trailers, people nail some old boards together, and I mean, it just...
9: Well, I was just going to say, how many times have we had people stumble on pallets?
10: If you're looking for anything like that, these Anywhere stairs are just golden. They really are, and the maintenance is zero, like I said. But we also have modular wheelchair ramps.
9: Nice. So not just steps, but like ramps that are for different projects.
10: Oh, yeah, we have complete commercial or residential wheelchair ramps.
9: Oh, nice.
10: And modular. And you know, really, we sell these. We ship them all over. I mean, it's all aluminum, completely adjustable, easy to move. 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
9: Then you need it, yeah.
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15: Well, Aaron Watson will be performing at the 2026 Cattlemen's Ball of Nebraska, scheduled for June 5th and 6th, north of Cozad, hosted by the Linda and Howdy Benjamin and Levi and Bobby Joe Metzer-Smith families. Entertainment chair for the 2026 Cattlemen's Ball is Beth Rogers. 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
16: The Trail Boss ticket, which includes Friday and Saturday events. 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
15: Trail Boss ticket holders also get in early Saturday for a breakfast and brunch and preferred seating during all events. 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
16: 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So once Aaron Watson's over, Borderline takes the stage in the saloon tent. 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
15: 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Tickets will not be sold at the gate the day of the event. Well, the Kansas Farm Bureau has a new president. Glenn Brunkow, a fifth-generation farmer and stockman from Pottawatomie County, was named president following the resignation of Joe Newland, who has previously served as president since 2022. Brunkow has been vice president since 2023. He previously served as first district director, representing 10 counties in northeast Kansas. For KRVN News, I'm Ellen Simmons.
7: 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K259 DL Burwell. And K253 CS Grand Island.
11: A holding pattern with Iran. I'm Lisa Brady, Fox News. But President Trump says the current pause is temporary, and he's still insisting on no nuclear weapons for Iran.
17: The president says he may have to give Iran another big hit if a deal to end the war and the country's nuclear program does not come together in a few days.
18: I'm saying 2 or 3 days, maybe Friday, Saturday, Sunday, something, maybe early next week, a limited period of time.
17: President Trump says he pulled back from planned military strikes on Iran set for today at the request of Saudi Arabia, the UAE, Qatar, and other regional partners who believe a deal is close. A ceasefire has been in place for weeks, but Iran has continued to limit traffic to the Strait of Hormuz, and the U.S. Navy is enforcing a blockade of Iran's ports.
11: Fox's Jared Halpern at the White House. The president just announcing a long-awaited endorsement in next week's Texas Senate runoff. He's backing State Attorney General Ken Paxton, calling him a true MAGA warrior. Paxton's trying to oust four-term Republican Senator John Cornyn to face Democratic State Representative James Tallarico in the fall. Senators raising concern about the Justice Department budget at a hearing where Democrats are pouncing on a new compensation fund for people claiming they're victims of government weaponization.
19: Maryland Democratic Senator Chris Van Hollen called the nearly $1.8 billion weaponization fund outrageous. He asked Acting Attorney General Todd Blanch to promise that January 6th rioters would not qualify for it.
20: Are there going to be rules that say that if you've assaulted a Capitol Hill police officer or committed a violent crime, you will not be eligible? Why not make that a rule?
21: I expect that, because I'm not one of the commissioners setting up the rule.
19: Blanch said five commissioners he appoints will determine who qualifies and how much they get, if anything. But he said the Obama administration implemented a fund to pay Native Americans who had claims against the Agriculture Department, and leftover money from that was doled out to nonprofits and NGOs.
11: Fox's Jessica Rosenthal. 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
11: The man accused of killing Charlie Kirk, Tyler Robinson, back in court for another pretrial hearing on defense motions, including an effort to punish prosecutors for talking to reporters.
25: The defense asking the judge to sanction the prosecution for allegedly violating a gag order following the release of an ATF ballistics report that sparked something of a frenzy. Prosecutors say they had to set the record straight after media stories erroneously said the recovered bullet fragment did not match the rifle tied to Robinson, and that the prosecution's case was therefore flawed. In fact, as prosecutors pointed out, the ATF report said a match was inconclusive.
11: Fox's Claudia Cowan at the courthouse in Provo. Politics and sports colliding with a call for a college sports boycott in states accused of trying to restrict black voting rights.
26: The NAACP is asking top black basketball and football recruits to avoid public universities in states with redrawn or proposed congressional maps that are expected to weaken black voting representation. And it's asking fans to stop supporting those schools financially with ticket and merchandise purchases. The civil rights organization's Out of Bounds campaign targets 8 states, Tennessee, Louisiana, Alabama, Florida, Mississippi, South Carolina, Texas, and Georgia. It also suggests that current black athletes at those schools consider transferring. NAACP President Derek Johnson says black athletes should not be asked to generate wealth, prestige, and power for state institutions while those same states strip political power from black communities. Chris Foster, Fox News.
11: Utility officials in New York City investigating a deadly fall into a manhole.
27: New York City police say a 56-year-old woman died after she exited her SUV and fell into an uncovered manhole on Monday night. Police say the woman was found unconscious inside an open maintenance hole and pronounced dead at a hospital. Con Edison utility officials say they're looking into how the manhole was left uncovered.
11: Fox's Tanya J. Powers. Stocks are lower. The Dow's down 118. I'm Lisa Brady, Fox News.
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0: 12:06 on this Tuesday, May 19th. John Willis back with you on 880 KRVN, and it's time for our KRVN Weather Watch. It's brought to you by Wagner's Irrigation. Right now we are seeing most temperatures here throughout our listening area. They are in the low to mid 50s. The only place where we are seeing somewhat cooler temps are out in the Nebraska Panhandle. Temperatures are more in the mid to upper 40s. Right now, cloud coverage, it is pretty sunny here throughout central and western Nebraska. Still dealing with some partly cloudy skies out in north central areas of Nebraska, a little bit into eastern and mainly southeastern Nebraska, but it is starting to clear up a little bit in the eastern half of the state, so some sun poking its way out here throughout much of our listening area today. Central Nebraska today is sunny and warmer with highs in the lower 60s and north winds 10 to 15, gusting to around 30 miles an hour. Tonight is clear in the evening, then becoming partly cloudy and lows in the upper 30s. Northeast winds around 10 in the evening, then becoming light. Wednesday is cloudy with a 40% chance of showers and highs in the upper 50s. South winds around 10 miles an hour, shifting to the southeast in the afternoon. Wednesday night is mostly cloudy with showers likely and a slight chance of thunderstorms, lows in the upper 30s. Southeast winds around 10 with gusts to around 20 miles per hour. That chance of precipitation is sitting at 60%. In northwest and north central Kansas, it is sunny today with highs in the low to mid 60s. Slight chance of rain northwest after midnight tonight. Lows in the upper 30s to the low 40s. Then clouds tomorrow with a slight chance of rain and highs back in the low to mid 60s. In northeast Colorado today, there is increasing clouds with highs ranging from 55 to 62 degrees. Slight chance of rain tonight. Lows in the upper 30s. Tomorrow is cloudy with a 40% chance of thunderstorms. Windy with highs near 60. Right now in Lexington, it is 56 degrees and fair winds out of the north at 13, gusting to 23 miles an hour. 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Our upcoming Ag Report is brought to you by Growth Technology. And Ag News brought to you by BGNS Transmissions of Grand Island. That is up next on KRVN.
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4: 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Grains are mixed to higher in low volume trade here this afternoon. Corn futures are moderately lower, but also seeing a little two-sided price action in the deferred contracts. Corn is 76% planted compared to 70% on average and 39% emerged. Soybean futures have found a little firmer footing here as the follow-through support from yesterday is keeping things optimistic. Soybeans are 67% planted compared to 53% on average. And wheat futures are higher here with support from the worsening crop conditions report, which shows that the winter wheat crop is still shrinking. And cattle futures are higher with feeders leading the move in relation to lower corn. July corn is down 1.5 at 475.5. December down 3/4 at 497.25. July soybeans up 0.5 at 1213.5. November up a nickel at 1206. July Chicago wheat is up 4.25 at 668.75. September up 4.25 at 682. July Kansas City wheat is up 3.5 at 707.25. September up 3.5 at 717.25. July soybean meal is down 130 at 333.20. July oil down 4 at 75.59. June live cattle are up $1.82 at $255.20. August up 80 at $247.95. August feeders are up $4.80 at $363.65. September up $4.82 at $361.02. July lean hogs are down 27 cents at $102.47. August down 80 at $102.42. And class 3 milk for June down 31 at $16.63. 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
5: 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Time for top midday ag news. Cleanup continuing across parts of Nebraska after tornadoes, hail, and high winds tore through the central and southeast parts of the state in the last couple of days. That includes Howard County. Producers dealing with damaged pivots, flattened fence lines, shredded grain bins. Farmer and former Nebraska Corn Board Chair Tim Shear says the storms are a reminder of agriculture's weather extremes.
7: Feast or famine, we got, you know, right here we've been pretty fortunate. We're still dry, but we're not near as dry as they are to the west of us, 30, 40 miles. I feel terribly sorry for those people, what they're going through. It's just hard on your soul to work through a drought, whether you have livestock or just crops, and it's been really tough for them. And fortunately, we got some rain, but unfortunately, these people had to pay for it with a tornado. You know, we'll clean up and start over, I guess.
5: Volunteers showed up with trailers, side-by-sides, and work gloves to help families clear debris and begin rebuilding. The tornado has officially been rated an EF3 with 160-mile-an-hour winds. And while some got storms, others praying for rain. That includes a Scotts Bluff corn grower planting just 60 acres when usually it would be 1,000. Bryce Duskett recently caught up with Andy Grosskopf.
8: You told me that number over the phone the other day, and it took me a while to really sink in. Out of 1,000 acres, you're going to put 60 in the ground this year.
9: 60 in the ground and hope that the well lasts, you know, without, like, our irrigation ditches running like they should and as early as they should. Like, groundwater issues are going to be a real big problem here in some areas.
5: Thanks, Bryce, reporting from Scott's Bluff. Now to the President's Summit. China pledging to sharply increase purchases of U.S. agricultural products, a move that could provide a boost for Nebraska farmers and ranchers. Here's President Trump speaking to reporters about purchases of soybeans.
10: They're going to be buying billions of dollars of soybeans, yeah.
5: China imported just $5 million worth of U.S. corn this year, down from $560 million a year ago. China has already bought 2.5 million metric tons of U.S. sorghum since November. Traders expect more soybean deals in the fall. The deal could also reopen opportunities for U.S. beef. U.S. Meat Export Federation CEO Dan Holstrom said access to China enhances the value of U.S. exports to other Asian nations.
11: Simply having China in the market, because the product mix is pretty common across Asia, Japan, Korea, Taiwan, as well as China, you're going to see a halo effect on pricing for all these markets.
5: Holstrom added, not only is this good for American beef producers, it's equally important for consumers in China who are anxious to resume imports. From farm to plate, we send it to Alex Makovicka now with more on the consumer end of the egg experience. Alex?
12: Americans continue to feel the pinch with food prices rising at their fastest annual pace since 2023. with new government data showing grocery prices were up almost 3% from a year ago. Economists say rising fuel prices are part of the pressure, but other factors are also at work, including drought that's tightened cattle supplies and pushed beef prices about 15% higher over the past year, along with weather impacts on other crops like coffee and higher costs for some imported foods. Even with those higher prices, demand for meat still remains strong. The report found most consumers still view protein as an important part of a healthy diet, and nearly all households continue to buy meat on a regular basis.
5: Thanks for that, Alex. And that's a midday check of Ag News. I'm Steve Weitz.
0: That Ag Report was brought to you by Growth Technologies, and that check of Ag News brought to you by BG&S Transmissions of Grand Island.
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5: I'm Steve White of the Rural Radio Network. While markets swing seemingly on every word about the U.S.-China relationship, Senator Pete Ricketts says American agriculture needs to broaden its customer base and reduce its dependence on China. Ricketts has introduced the Market Act. If passed, it would require the federal government to assess export risks and identify alternative markets for commodities like corn, soybeans, sorghum, beef, and pork. Speaking to the Rural Radio Network, Ricketts said the issue matters because agriculture is central to Nebraska's economy.
18: Agriculture is our number one industry in Nebraska, and we are a large exporter of our agricultural products. And so it makes about a third of everything that we grow in Nebraska gets exported. So it's a big part of our overall economy. And what we want to do is make sure that we are doing the best job we can to expand those markets.
5: Ricketts said the bill would require USDA and the U.S. Trade Representative to complete an annual review of trade risks tied to China and other foreign adversaries, then recommend steps Washington should take to open other markets.
18: We want to be able to diversify away from communist China because historically they have been a bad trading partner. And while the current commitments are very good for Nebraska farmers, we want to make sure that if China should decide to renege on those, that our farmers and ranchers aren't going to be hurt by that. So that's where we want the USDA and the USTR to be looking at other markets and making recommendations on what we can do, whether it's going to be legislative or regulatory actions, which again is in the Market Act to be able to get done, to be able to see what can we do to be able to open up other markets.
5: He says the best opportunities may be in the Indo-Pacific, where countries with younger and wealthier populations are demanding more protein like U.S. beef.
18: So whether it's Vietnam, which is a young growing country, Indonesia, a young growing country, Malaysia, there's a lot of countries around the world that have young populations that are getting wealthier. And so what they're going to want is the demand for safe, high quality food. And that's what we do here in the United States. So are there regulatory barriers? Are there laws that we need to pass to open up those markets to be able to make it easier for us to export there? Those sort of things. And frankly, focusing on those trade relationships versus maybe some of the other things that we're focused on right now. So, and then frankly, also updating Congress every year on this so that we know what steps we need to take.
19: Senator Ricketts said the barriers go beyond tariffs. I'm going to back up for a moment. You talked about, evaluating the barriers with China. And I think a lot of times we think certainly of tariffs, but that it can be sanitary and phytosanitary concerns. It can be other regulatory things. We've seen this beef issue where they've what they've done with some of our beef processors, other, you know, regulatory and it's a number of different factors, isn't it?
18: Absolutely. So tariff barriers are one aspect of it. But another area where Communist China, again, is just a bad trading partner is they, for example, will, for political reasons, capriciously, you know, reject a boatload of corn to send a political message to us. Or what they've done with beef processors, where arbitrarily they've just cut off our beef processors from exporting into China. That was a political move as well, designed to put pressure on the administration. So what we need to do is, again, look for places where we can diversify our market so we're not so dependent on them, and make sure that they don't have that kind of leverage on us going forward.
19: He says the goal is to make sure Nebraska producers are not left exposed if China uses trade as political leverage. On the Rural Radio Network, I'm Steve White.
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0: It is 12:24 on this Tuesday, May 19th. John Willis back with you on 880 KRVN, and it's time for our midday check of sports. Jason Jorgensen joining me here in studio. And Jason, the Nebraska baseball team was well represented in some postseason awards.
22: Yeah, if you win some games, people pay attention to what you do. And after picking up a school record 23 conference wins, Huskers have plenty of guys who were honored today, led by senior Dylan Carey, who was named Big Ten Defensive Player of the Year, while Drew Griego was recognized as the Big Ten Freshman of the Year. Speaking of the Big Ten baseball tournament is underway and already a bit of an upset. Is 12th-ranked Michigan State upset 5th-seeded Purdue 8-4. This is single elimination these days, so you lose and you are done, so Michigan State moves on. The NCAA State Track Championships begin tomorrow in Omaha. Cozad will be well represented, and head coach Jacob Brummer hopes their experience from last year will yield to bigger things this week.
23: If we get some chance to redo some damage down there, between Bryson, Shaden, and Ollie all have all been down there before and have all been returning state medalists. So because Bryson medaled in the 100 and the 4x1 last year, Shay in the long jump in the 4x1, and Ollie in that 4x1. Hoping we can go back down and do some business, actually.
22: My complete interview with Coach can be found on the podcast page, krvn.com. Classes A and B begin things tomorrow at 9. Class B girls soccer championship today at 4:30 has Elkhorn against Pius. Then the late game features Marianne against Elkhorn South. That one won't start until 8 o'clock. The boys' finals are set for tomorrow. Lexington will take on Gretna at 4:30. We'll have it for you on Cami Country. State baseball yesterday, Grand Island stayed alive with a win over Lincoln Southwest. They'll play tonight at 7. In Class C, Central City fell to Mount Michael 6-5. They have an elimination game at 4. And another piece to the Nebraska men's basketball schedule has been set. Huskers will host St. Louis in a preseason exhibition matchup. That's set for Friday, October 9th. What do you want to bet they sell a few tickets for that one, even though it really won't count?
0: Yeah, I would imagine that a lot of people will be at that one, especially all the offseason hype and then just this matchup. So,
22: and, of course, if you remember the exhibition game they had last year against Arizona, Nebraska showed up and won that one, and that was kind of an early sign that it might be a year to remember. That is a look at sports. For more, find it anytime at krvn.com.
0: Thanks, Jason. Mm-hmm.

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4: Well, Governor Jim Pillen visited Howard County, Nebraska yesterday, where a destructive tornado struck the St. Labor area the previous evening. The storm leveled or severely damaged multiple homes, tore down power lines, and damaged irrigation pivots. Pillen said during his monthly statewide call-in program yesterday that thankfully no injuries were reported. While touring the county, Pillen learned that one family lost everything.
5: Met a family that my heart cries for them because in 1 minute they were having a great afternoon, and 20 minutes later, literally everything that they built, except the stairwell they were under, it was gone.
4: Pillen says the husband took video of the tornado right up until the time he had to duck into the basement where his wife and their two young children were sheltering. He and his family were not injured. Pillen promised that the state would do, quote, whatever we can to help these families and communities recover, end quote. The American Red Cross has been on site providing immediate emergency relief, shelter, and supplies to the affected residents. Well, a 61-year-old Hordeville man is dead following a single-vehicle rollover crash in Hamilton County. According to Jeremy McCoy with the Hamilton County Sheriff's Office, deputies were called at about 10:42 a.m. on May 17th to the intersection of County Road T and Highway 66, where a vehicle had left the roadway and rolled. Authorities say Reginald Spence, a passenger in the vehicle, suffered fatal injuries in the crash. The vehicle was being driven by a 15-year-old at the time. Emergency crews from multiple agencies responded, and both individuals were taken to Merrick Medical Center in Central City, where Spence was pronounced dead. Jeremy McCoy says the investigation remains ongoing as officials continue to determine the circumstances surrounding the crash. Well, state environmental officials have launched weekly water testing at public lakes across Nebraska. The Nebraska Department of Water, Energy, and Environment says crews will collect samples at more than 50 recreational lakes through mid-September. Testing will focus on harmful algal blooms and E. coli bacteria. Officials say health alerts will be issued if toxin levels rise above safety thresholds. Samples are typically collected on Mondays, with results released later in the week as part of the state's ongoing effort to keep swimmers informed and safe. Well, the Cattleman's Ball is just a few weeks away, with ticket sales ending this Wednesday, May 20th. The Cattleman's Ball will take place June 5th and 6th north of Cozad on the Linda and Howdy Benjamin Ranch with co-hosts Levi and Bobby Joe Metzer-Smith. The event each year is filled with plenty of entertainment for everyone, all with the mission to raise funds for cancer research. Entertainment chair for this year's ball is Beth Rogers. She talks about the two tiers of tickets and what each one gets you.
6: So there's two tiers of tickets. There's the Trail Boss ticket, which includes Friday and Saturday events. If you're a Trail Boss, you also get the Gunnar Latham concert on Friday night and a dinner. Saturday's a really big day. That is, the Trail Boss gets in early. They have a breakfast and then they have a brunch and they have access to some of the activities before 12:30 when the gates open to the Top Hand tickets. True value for your money. The Top Hand tickets are $150 and it's an entire day of activities. There's just so much. But then it all comes together that evening with a prime rib dinner, which is included in your ticket price, and an Aaron Watson concert.
4: Following the Aaron Watson concert, Rogers says local band Borderline will perform in the Saloon Tent. Tickets must be purchased by tomorrow, May 20th, in person at Waypoint Bank in Cozad or online at cattlemansball.com. Tickets will not be sold at the gate the day of. For KRVN News, I'm Ellen Simmons.
7: News, I'm Therese Crowley. President Trump with a surprise showing around the secure White House ballroom construction site and says he was an hour away to striking Iran before the Arab Gulf leaders asked him to pause for Iran's proposal.
8: We're going to be striking very, it would have been happening right now. Yeah, it was all done. The boats, the ships are all loaded. They're loaded to the brim. And we're all set to start.
7: Primary day in six states. President Trump picks former Navy SEAL Ed Galrine to beat Republican Thomas Massie in Kentucky, calling Massie his new pet name, a Democrat. But Massie knows not to fight Trump.
9: I'm not running against President Trump. Most of the people voting for me support President Trump like I do.
7: And the president makes his endorsement in the Texas Senate GOP runoff. Attorney General Ken Paxton over Senator John Cornyn. Winner takes on progressive James Tallarico. 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
15: 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John Willis back with you on 880 KRVN. It's time for our KRVN weather watch. Right now we are seeing a lot of temperatures here throughout our listening area in the mid to upper 50s. Still seeing some low 50s on the eastern half of the state in the Nebraska Panhandle. Temperatures more in the upper 40s. But overall, pretty uniform temperatures in the 50s. We have seen our first temperature Crack 60, 61 degrees right now in Phillipsburg. 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Member FDIC. Central Nebraska today is sunny and warmer with highs in the lower 60s and north winds 10 to 15 with gusts around 30 miles an hour. Tonight is clear in the evening, then becoming partly cloudy and lows in the upper 30s. Northeast winds around 10 in the evening, then becoming light. Wednesday is cloudy with a 40% chance of showers. Highs in the upper 50s and south winds around 10, shifting to the southeast in the afternoon. Highs today through Thursday are in the upper 50s to mid 60s. High pressure moves overhead for lighter winds this afternoon and evening. With lows cooling to the mid-30s to low-40s tonight, there could be patchy frost, especially north of I-80. As low pressure moves across the southern plains, rain and non-severe thunderstorms are expected tomorrow through tomorrow night. Higher chances favor from I-80 to Kansas. With low pressure setting up on the western plains, additional rain and thunderstorm chances continue Thursday through Friday night, possibly lingering through Saturday night. Through Saturday night, total rainfall for southwest and central Nebraska locations along and south of I-80 to western Kansas are expected to range from a half inch to an inch and a quarter. In northwest and north central Kansas, sunny today, highs in the low to mid 60s and a slight chance of rain in the northwest after midnight tonight. Lows will be in the upper 30s to low 40s. Cloudy tomorrow with a slight chance of rain and highs back in the low to mid 60s. And in northeast Colorado today, increasing clouds, highs in the mid to upper 50s and a slight chance of rain tonight with lows in the upper 30s. Right now, the temperature in Lexington is 56 degrees, winds out of the north at 14, gusting to 25 miles per hour. That is your KRVN Weather Watch. 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
18: 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July corn is down 2.5 at 474.5. December down 3/4 at 497.25. July soybeans are down 1.75 at 1211.25. November up 2.75 at 1203.75. July Chicago wheat up 3 at 667.5. September up 2.75 at 680.5. July Kansas City wheat up 1.25 at 705. September up 1.5 at 715.25. June live cattle are up $1.25 at 254.62. August up 12 at 247.27. August feeders are up 427 at 363.12. September up 435 at 360.55. July lean hogs are down 62 cents at 102.12. And class 3 milk for June down 26 at 1668.
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18: 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With the cattle on feed report set to be released on Friday, the cash market might not be as aggressive as it has been in recent weeks. We did see hear of some very light trade at 262, though that hasn't been confirmed just yet. Box beef prices are higher with choice up 361 at $395.75. Select up 365 at $393.88 with a movement of 43 loads. And hog prices on the Morning Hog Report average 94.35 on 370 head with a 5-day rolling average of 94.15. Pork cutouts totaled 261 and a half loads. So that's 226 and a half loads of pork cuts and about 35 loads of trim. Pork cutout values were down 48 cents at 97.88. 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
22: President Trump pledges China will buy more soybeans. I'm Steve White on the Rural Radio Network. The president just wrapping up his summit in Beijing, and just days before that, U.S. Senator Deb Fischer of Nebraska, also in China. We had a chance to catch up with her after her visits and as the president was in China.
23: You know, I was very fortunate. It was a bipartisan group. There were 5 senators on this visit last week. And we were really, really fortunate to meet with high-ranking officials. We met with the premier of China. We had another meeting with the Chinese foreign minister. We met with the chairman of the National People's Congress, who's the third most senior person in the Chinese government. We, I think, had very frank conversations on both sides. Obviously, I spoke about agriculture. I spoke about beef markets and the need to make sure that the Chinese address those registrations that we have out there waiting, the USDA and the FDA registrations, to make sure that we can move product faster. Talked about soybeans, how they need to honor those commitments. And then we also talked about supply chain, rare earth minerals, the precursors that are used for fentanyl. I brought up some general national security concerns that we have, but also to focus on the need to keep dialogue open with China. You know, they are an economic powerhouse. They have developed into a peer when it comes to military. So it's important that we have that dialogue. This is only the fourth CODEL, congressional trip,

0: that we can have that openness when it comes to two nuclear nations trying to maneuver through a lot of issues that are important, that we don't have misunderstandings along the way.
1: You mentioned beef, soybeans. We should probably add sorghum to that conversation. Would you hope to see some?
0: And we did. We talked about grain sorghum as well.
1: Right. Would you hope to see some news coming from the president's visit, maybe on some of those issues?
0: Oh boy, I hope so. You know, getting these markets open, it'd be a huge, huge win for Nebraska. And it would be a good win for our country. The president knows how I feel about a lot of these issues. We're not shy about it. To be able to open these markets, that's what ag producers are waiting to see happen.
1: There still remain concerns, I would assume, with China. I just read a book recently that was talking about all of the intelligence assets, I should say, maybe that you know, China may be trying to exploit, trying to, in some cases, steal our intellectual property, even our seed technology or these kinds of things. Do we have to be mindful of all that in these discussions?
0: You bet we do. I did not travel with my iPad or with my phone. I left those in the United States and took a burner phone with us. So in case of emergency, we could get contacted or be in contact with our staff or our family. But we need to worry about really their surveillance of us. And as you pointed out, Steve, with our ag technology, whether it's with the seed development, which we excel at here in this country, we need to be on guard. The stories about having a Chinese student who was taking photos of planes off at Air Force Base, that was not an isolated event. That happens all the time. We had security, Chinese security, around us all the time. They were right up in our faces, to be blunt about it. They weren't just standing on street corners taking pictures of us. They were traveling with us. And it's a different society. They were there to see who we talked to, who talked to us, listened to our conversations. We were aware of that the entire time we were there.
1: Yeah, very interesting.
0: Thank you, Steve. Always good to visit.
1: Again, Senator Deb Fischer joining us, talking about her visit to China right before the president's summit in Beijing. You're listening to the Rural Radio Network.
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1: Stocks remain squarely in the red at midday, with NASDAQ leading the way down, followed by the S&P 500, then Dow Jones. With the Business Report, I'm Bob Brogan, StoneX reporting. It's been an incredibly impressive earnings season overall, which has helped drive stocks to record highs in recent weeks. But the tech sector is gearing up for another big one, as chip powerhouse NVIDIA is due to report its first quarter results tomorrow after the close. The VIX remains relatively muted, hovering right around 18 at this time. The dollar is firming into midday, touching a fresh six-week high above 99.43, but now trading around the 99.35 level. Treasuries continue to surge, with 10-year yields rising to a fresh 16-month high above 4.67%, and 2-year yields making a 15-month high at 4.125%. Nearby WTI crude oil remains in the green, trading just below 104 at this time, while nearby Brent futures have firmed through the day to trade near 111. The ags are quietly mixed, with the wheat complex holding in the green after an ugly USDA crop progress after yesterday's close. CNBC reporting stocks fell Tuesday as a jump in bond yields threatened the bull market by weighing on the U.S. consumer and undermining the growth of technology stocks. Traders also kept an eye on the oil market following President Donald Trump's cancellation of planned attacks on Iran, as well as recent stress on chip stocks. The S&P 500 slid 0.7%, while the NASDAQ Composite pulled back 1.1%. Both benchmarks were headed for their third losing session in a row. The Dow Jones Industrial Average shed 245 points, or 0.5%. With the Business Report, I'm Bob Brogan.
2: It's Ag on the Go with Farm Bureau, highlighting the Nebraska Farm Bureau and the work to serve Nebraska farm and ranch families and rural communities. On this week's program, we're going to talk a little bit about the beef industry, especially as it relates to a holiday that is right in front of us, Memorial Day, just around the corner. And here to give some perspective on that, Tevin Pieper, who is a member of the Scotts Bluff County Farm Bureau, also serves on the Nebraska Farm Bureau Promotion and Engagement Committee. Memorial Day, you know, is often seen as kind of the kickoff to summer, right? We think about grilling hamburgers and steaks on the grill. Tevin, why do you think Nebraska beef is so special that it is recognized in connection with Memorial Day?
3: Yeah, I mean, Nebraska has so many beautiful grasslands where cow-calf producers raise their calves, you know? And most of the land that cattle are raised on would not really be suitable for any other type of ag production, such as, you know, what we find in the sandhills. That soil type or water availability, we can't do a whole lot with other than grow grass and raise cows. So I think because the ranchers live there and they raise their cattle efficiently, they ultimately help to improve grassland health and increase soil carbon storage, which is a huge thing for the ecosystem as a whole. And then a majority of those cattle that are born and raised in Nebraska stay here to be fed and finished and then processed. And so it's a really unique system compared to other states, because a beef animal really stays here its whole life. So I think that's what makes Nebraska beef so special.
2: Yeah, absolutely. Now I think you've hit on something, because you, from your perspective, you know, you talked about that utilization of resources, right? But go beyond that. Why is beef such an important part of Nebraska's economy and rural community?
3: Yeah, so Nebraska is ranked number one in beef exports and number two in total cattle in the state. So that makes beef an incredibly important and essential part of our state's economy. Without beef cattle production, all communities, not just rural communities, would not thrive. So I think rural communities especially, you know, they rely on ranchers who support their local school systems, shop their local businesses, help maintain other services like hospitals and grocery stores and veterinarians and transport companies, all of those things are vital to rural communities. And ranchers are a huge part in keeping those thriving.
2: Tevin Pieper from the Scotts Bluff County Farm Bureau, a member of the Nebraska Farm Bureau Promotion and Engagement Committee, and of course a rancher there in western Nebraska, talking a little bit about the beef industry and its significance here during the Memorial Day holiday. Help strengthen the rural voice. Go to nefb.org to learn more about these topics and the value and benefits of membership. That's Ag on the Go with Farm Bureau. I'm Chad Moyer.
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5: The Spurs took the opener of the NBA's Western Conference Finals at Oklahoma City, winning in double overtime, 122-115. Victor Wembanyama finished with 41 points and 24 rebounds. MVP of the Thunder, Shai Gilgeous-Alexander, played 51 minutes, shot 7 of 23 from the floor. He finished with 24 points, 12 assists, 5 steals in defeat. The Pelicans' new head coach is Jamal Mosley from Orlando. In the NHL playoffs, Montreal won a Game 7 in overtime to end the second round, 3-2 at Buffalo. Cardinals quarterback Jacoby Brissett did not attend the start of OTAs. He wants a pay raise. In baseball, the Mets in 12 innings won 16-7 at Washington. Wins for Tampa Bay and the Yankees. The Angels ended a 6-game losing streak, edging the A's 2-1 on a 2-run homer bottom of the ninth. A's starting pitcher JT Ginn had a no-hitter to start the ninth.
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9: Governor Jim Pillen visited Howard County, Nebraska yesterday, where a destructive tornado struck the St. Labore area the previous evening. Storm leveled or severely damaged multiple homes, tore down power lines, and damaged irrigation pivots. Pillen said during his monthly statewide call-in program yesterday that thankfully no injuries were reported. While touring the county, Pillen learned that one family lost everything.
10: Met a family that my heart cries for them because in 1 minute they were having a great afternoon, and the 20 minutes later, literally everything that they built except the stairwell they were under, it was gone.
9: Pillen says the husband took video of the tornado right up until the time he had to duck into the basement where his wife and their two young children were sheltering. Pillen promised the state would do, quote, whatever we can to help these families and communities recover, end quote. The American Red Cross was on site providing immediate emergency relief, shelter, and supplies to the affected residents. Well, during the month of April 2026, 11 people were killed in traffic crashes on Nebraska roads, according to data collected by the Nebraska Department of Transportation. The 11 fatalities occurred in 10 fatal crashes. Three of the 10 vehicle occupants killed were not using seatbelts. Five were using a seatbelt, and two had seatbelt usage marked as unknown. Nine of the fatalities happened in rural areas. There were zero fatalities on I-80, seven on other highways, and four on local roads. One of the fatalities was a motorcyclist. For KRVN News, I'm Ellen Simmons.
8: Huskers, Lopers, high school sports. 880 KRVN Lexington, K259 DL Burwell, and K253 CS Grand Island.
11: Midterm fight heats up. I'm Lisa Brady, Fox News. President Trump looking ahead to next week's Republican Senate runoff in Texas, now endorsing State Attorney General Ken Paxton, who's challenging four-term incumbent John Cornyn.
12: I'm so honored to have President Trump's endorsement. His endorsement, in my opinion, is the most significant endorsement that in my lifetime. So when he endorses, it has a tremendous impact.
11: Paxton says he'll be a champion for the Trump agenda. The president calls him a MAGA warrior and says Senator Cornyn is a good man, but that he wasn't supportive when times were tough. Cornyn says Paxton is a weak nominee who will jeopardize down ballot races. One of them will face Democrat James Tallarico in the fall. Early voting for the runoff already underway in Texas. Six states have primaries today, including Kentucky, where a Trump-backed challenger, retired Navy SEAL Eric Gowron, is trying to oust Republican Congressman Thomas Massie. Vice President J.D. Vance is leading a White House briefing.
13: What I think is that the Iranians want to make a deal.
11: Adding he also thinks they recognize a nuclear weapon as a red line for the U.S. This, as President Trump says, pausing new strikes on Iran is temporary.
14: The president's planned strikes on Iran for today were called off as Arab partners say a nuclear deal could be close.
15: We may have to give him another big hit. I'm not sure yet. You'll know very soon.
14: President Trump speaking with reporters outside the White House, where construction is underway for a new ballroom in East Wing.
15: I think it's going to be potentially the most beautiful building in all of Washington.
14: Congress is considering a $1 billion budget request from the Secret Service as part of the East Wing construction. President Trump says funding for the actual ballroom is coming from private donations.
11: Fox's Jared Halpern at the White House. For now, oil prices remain elevated, U.S. crude topping $107 a barrel. 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
11: The U.S. attorney for D.C. says parents could face jail time over violent teen takeovers, which are a growing problem in cities across the country.
19: Chaotic and at times destructive flash mobs at public spaces like malls, parks that overwhelm law enforcement. In Milwaukee, city leaders holding a listening session to hear directly from local teens who say,
20: most of these kids, they just want somewhere to go.
21: There is that select few of youth that can't be reached to the point to where it's like, okay, it might be some type of crime.
19: Milwaukee, like other cities, are promoting summer programs, job listings, and other resources. There's also potential fines for parents whose teens are caught taking part in the takeovers.
11: Fox's Jeff Manasso. The Nigerian military just announcing a joint operation with the U.S. military, killing 175 ISIS fighters over the past few days. This follows the killing late last week of an ISIS deputy. Nigerian officials today reporting the killing of another senior leader. U.S. Africa Command says no U.S. or Nigerian troops were harmed. Trains are rolling again along the country's busiest commuter rail system after a nearly three-day strike.
22: The president of the Long Island Railroad, Rob Free, said two things were essential to a deal: not moving extra costs to riders and making a deal the unions would agree to. Free gave no particulars on the agreement, but said the unions, which represent engineers, machinists, and others, were happy with it.
23: The unions want to be able to ratify it with their membership, and as the union said last night, they wouldn't have accepted the deal if they couldn't get it ratified.
22: How will the ratification process work? The unions have about a month to understand the deal's details and then vote to accept or reject it. In New York, Grinnell Scott, Fox News.
11: It's a down day on Wall Street so far. Right now, the Dow dropping 97 points. The S&P and the NASDAQ also in the red. I'm Lisa Brady. This is Fox News.
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1: 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Right now, we are seeing temperatures throughout most of our listening area in the mid to upper 50s, and then we are seeing some lower 60s over areas of central Kansas. Right now, 63, the highest temperature I'm seeing in Phillipsburg. The only place we're seeing somewhat cooler temperatures are out in the Nebraska Panhandle. Temperatures are in the upper 40s and the lower 50s. Skies continue to clear, especially in northern locations, seeing some partly cloudy skies in north central and northeastern Nebraska. Still some cloud coverage in the eastern half of the state, but for the most part, lots of sunny skies or partly cloudy skies here as we get into the afternoon. Central Nebraska today is sunny and warmer, highs in the lower 60s, north winds 10 to 15 with gusts to around 30 miles an hour. Tonight is clear in the evening, then becoming partly cloudy, lows in the upper 30s and northeast winds around 10 miles per hour in the evening, then becoming light. And Wednesday is cloudy with a 40% chance of showers, highs in the upper 50s and south winds around 10, shifting to the southeast in the afternoon. Highs today through Thursday are in the upper 50s to the mid-60s. High pressure moves overhead for lighter winds this afternoon and evening. And with lows cooling to the mid-30s to low 40s tonight, there could be patchy frost, especially north of I-80. The time right now in Lexington is 1:08 on this Tuesday, May 19th. John Willis with you, and as low pressure moves across the southern plains, rain and non-severe thunderstorms are expected tomorrow through tomorrow night. Higher chances favor from I-80 to Kansas. With low pressure setting up on the western plains, additional rain and thunderstorm chances continue Thursday through Friday night, possibly lingering through Saturday night. Through Saturday night, total rainfall for southwest and central Nebraska locations along and south of I-80 to western Kansas is expected to range from a half inch to an inch and a quarter. Lighter rain amounts of a trace to a half inch are expected farther north and east of Nebraska and over central and eastern Kansas. Friday is a little bit warmer with highs in the mid-60s to around 70. In northwest and north central Kansas today, sunny and highs in the low to mid-60s with a slight chance of rain in the northwest after midnight tonight. Lows in the upper 30s to the low 40s. There will be clouds tomorrow with a slight chance of rain and highs back in the low to mid-60s. In northeast Colorado today, increasing clouds and highs ranging from 55 to 62. With a slight chance of rain tonight, lows in the upper 30s. Tomorrow, clouds and a 40% chance of thunderstorms. Windy with highs near 60. Right now, the temperature in Lexington is 58 degrees and fair. Winds out of the north at 6, gusting to 22 miles per hour. That is your Weather Watch. 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
3: 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Grain trade is lower as we head into today's close. Corn futures are 2 to 4 cents lower. Soybeans are mixed with the deferreds trying to hold on to some gains to end the day. The product markets are seeing some consolidation after yesterday's announcement about a trade deal with China. And wheat futures are feeling the pressure from the row crops as well as weakening crude oil this afternoon. They spent the day mostly higher with crop conditions showing the winter wheat crops still getting worse, but they'll end the day lower as well. Cattle futures are higher with some support from higher boxes this morning. July corn is down 3 3/4 at 473 1/4. December down 2 at 496. July soybeans are down 4 1/4 at 1208 3/4. November up 1 at 1202 1/4. July Chicago wheat down 3/4 at 664. September down 3/4 at 677. July Kansas City wheat is down 2.5 at 701 1/4. September down 1 3/4 at 712. July soybean meal down 320 at 331.30. August down 270 at 325.80. July bean oil down 16 at 75.47. August down 14 at 73.61. June live cattle are up $1.17 at 254.55. August up a dime at 247.25. August feeders are up 480 at 363.65. September down or up 480 at 361. July lean hogs are down 60 cents at 102.15. August down 112 at 102.10. And Class 3 milk for June is down 30 cents at 16.64. 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
3: Welcome back to the Rural Radio Network. It's time for a discussion of your closing livestock markets with David Erickson of Ag Optimus in Akron, Iowa. And David, looks like we're going to end the day higher here in the cattle complex. Tell me what you made of today's trade.
6: Yeah, the cattle market was in a little bit of a recovery mode after taking a step back yesterday. There wasn't a lot of news surrounding the move today, but the feeders were the leaders on the way up. There were some reports out of some feeder barns yesterday that the cash feeder market was a little bit softer. I think that's mostly because of lack of interest from some of the major players that are typically involved. There hasn't been any cash trade yet this week, which is a little more normal, unlike last week when we started trading cash right out of the chute. One local sale barn, we're selling fats up around 267 for high quality cattle, but towards the end of the sale, the buyers really seem to dry up. That would be about $2 better than the high end of the range from last week in Nebraska, but we'll see how the negotiated trade starts later this week. Even with the little bounce, the August live cattle, which is the most active of the live cattle, still didn't reach its high from yesterday, so it's a little hard to tell exactly if this is just a dead cat bounce or if we've really found some footing in this downturn. May feeders exit the chat in a couple days, so the focus has been and will continue to be on the August feeder cattle, which are bumping their head up against the 20-day and 40-day moving average. So similar tale there. We don't know if it's just a dead cat bounce or we are on a full-on recovery. We'll know a little more later this week when cash starts to trade, and we can make a little more educated guesses after that.
3: 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That again is Dave Erickson of Ag Optimus joining us for a look at your closing livestock markets. 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
12: Joining us now, outside of Lodgepole, Nebraska, dryland corn and wheat farmer, Pete Miller. Appreciate you spending a few moments with us to talk about, in particular, the wheat situation that's behind us, a challenging stand, obviously, of course, for dryland in particular this year. But first, tell me about yourself and the operation.
13: Pete Miller from Lodgepole, a farm up here, north of Lodgepole, with my wife, Katie, and two boys, Kason and Rhett, and my mom, Sue. Grow dryland wheat, corn, and proso millet.
12: Well, let's talk about the wheat crop behind us. You were telling me before we got recording, this actually looked pretty darn good going into the ground, then things changed. When did really things change for your winter wheat?
13: Yeah, when we planted it in the middle of September, we had excellent moisture. It's probably the best planting conditions we'd had in a long time. Came up fast, it grew good. After that, it just quit raining, didn't snow all winter, hasn't rained all spring here, weathered away, and it was extremely warm all winter, and the wheat never went dormant hardly, and it's just been a train wreck.
12: So where do you go from here? Of course, that's the million-dollar question, right? What are your options?
13: Take it to harvest. You can call crop insurance and start a claim and either abandon it or just kill it off, plant something else into it. Not sure what to do. There's a lot of people in the same boat that don't know which way to go. It's first time ever. Pretty much every wheat field out here is going to be a loss probably and just a wreck.
12: What I wanted to ask you about, how widespread would you say the damage is to the wheat crop out here?
13: It's the whole panhandle, I think, is in the same boat for the most part. And as far as what I can understand, it goes south all the way into Oklahoma, Kansas, Texas. It's very widespread.
12: For those that would abandon the crop and plant something behind it, what kind of options are they considering for another crop?
13: Probably proso millet, milo, or maybe corn. It gets kind of tough. You can't insure the second crop, but those are some options, or maybe some cover crops even.
12: Just had this question talking with somebody who raises cattle, asking about how do you continue to have hope even amidst the challenging conditions. Same question to you, because similar challenges, you know, as you're out here in the long days running the run of the planter, what brings you hope to keep you optimistic tomorrow will be a better day?
13: The old timers say you're one day closer to a rain, I guess, and that's all you can do. I guess just keep going, and it's not going to grow in the bag, so.
25: That is Pete Miller joining us in a field just north of Lodgepole, Nebraska. Meanwhile, Ben Rand is an agent based in the Chapel office for the Federal Crop Agency. We visited him the same time we visited with Pete out in his field to talk about those different options from the insurance perspective.
26: First option is a producer that has a multi-peril crop insurance has to understand that he has an obligation to report damage to a crop within 72 hours. So the very first thing I would say, option number one, and it's really not an option, is these folks that are facing these really challenging wheat conditions, they need to get a hold of the crop agent and get something turned in. It's okay if you want to take it to harvest, and if it does produce a crop, we will withdraw the claim. But the general conditions are so poor that we really need to start tackling this early, because we have following up on the back of this prevent plant problem we have unfolding out here with irrigation water supply failure, hail seasons around the corner. We need to get these producers in a line and have stuff start to be looked at. Option number one, you take your payment on the wheat, you let it stand as a cover. Option number two, you put a second crop in behind it. And within that, there's two options. You can either insure the second crop or not insure the second crop. If you insure the second crop, you're going to get 35% of your wheat payment. If you don't insure the second crop, you're going to get 100% of your wheat payment. Typically in this part of the world, with the value of wheat what it is today, most folks are opting to take 100% of the wheat payment, either leave it as a cover and try wheat again this fall if they can work it into the rotation, or if they're going to put a second crop in, we're hearing a lot of talk about millet, Milo.
25: Ben Rand, crop insurance agent with Federal Crop Agency. I'm Bryce Duskett reporting.
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0: Lacey Shipping with The Good Life. May is Mental Health Awareness Month, and I can't think of a single farmer who enjoys talking about their feelings, but it is one of the most mentally straining industries there is. Did you know that according to the CDC, between the year 2000 and 2020, suicide rates climbed 46% in rural areas? The rate of suicide among farmers is 3.5 times higher than the general population. Whenever I hear a discussion about mental health, suicide, or how life seems unbearable for some, It's a Wonderful Life, you know, that old film with Jimmy Stewart, comes to mind. It's a love story, and it's a classic, teaching us all what a treasure our individual lives are. For those who have the misfortune of not knowing it, it's a tale about George Bailey, who with big dreams of traveling the world, finds himself stuck in what he calls a crummy little town, running the building and loan. He marries and has 4 kids and never leaves. When he finds himself in financial trouble, contemplating suicide, a guardian angel gives him the chance to see what everyone else's life would look like if he'd have never existed. It's sad, of course. And in the end, his little town rallies around him and all is well. I cry every single time, and then I wake up my husband so he can finally go to bed. And the takeaway for most is to be more like George Bailey. Love your neighbor, fight for the little man, and be the kind of person that an entire community might be lost without. And I think these are all good things. It's the perfect lesson to work a little harder to benefit those around us, to volunteer our time and whatever wealth we possess, whether it be financial, spiritual, or perhaps our individual talents, to bettering the communities we call home, and most of all, to serve our families at home in a way that makes them want to do the same. But what if we also strive to be more like Clarence, the little guardian angel, the underrated hero of the whole story? With suicide rates alarmingly high, especially for farming and ranching communities, I think a few more guardian angels are needed. Now, we can't show everyone what the world looks like without them in it, but we can tell them what they add to ours. If we took the time to say, "Hey, you've made my day better," or "Thanks for being there, we need you," or "I love this about you," before someone might be at their wit's end, think about the difference it might make. And suppose we strive to do that each day. What a difference. So I'll start and say thank you for turning on the radio. You've given me a purpose today, and you've helped me support my family. Pass it on. This is The Good Life. Some might say it's a wonderful life. I'm Lacey Shippey.
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2: The major averages are losing steam for a third day, led by technology as soaring bond yields and inflation worries hit stocks. Oil prices still remain elevated, with West Texas Intermediate crude at around $108 a barrel. The Magnificent Seven big cap tech stocks are mostly lower, led by Amazon and Tesla. Shares of NVIDIA are flat. The AI darling reports earnings after the closing bell on Wednesday. Its results will test the AI demand story. Travel stocks like airlines and cruise operators are dropping on higher oil prices. Healthcare and energy are gaining, and shares of Home Depot are slightly higher. The home improvement retailer delivered a solid earnings report with an earnings and revenue beat. Its chief executive, Ted Decker, says though shoppers are pulling back on big projects, they're indulging in smaller home renovations. That's your Fox Business Report. I'm Hillary Barsky, invested in you.
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5: Memorial Day is next week, and lawmakers are preparing to honor the troops. Delivering remarks from the Senate floor, Senate Majority Leader John Thune of South Dakota calls it a privilege to be able to engage with America's service members.
7: Talking to airmen about recent B-1 or MQ-9 combat operations or the fast-approaching B-21 mission. It might be welcoming home South Dakota National Guard troops or our 114th Fighter Wing from a deployment. Or it might be greeting veterans on an honor flight here.
5: Members of Congress and White House officials honored the nation's law enforcement last week for National Police Week and Peace Officers Memorial Day. Well, the Kansas Farm Bureau has a new president. Glenn Brunkow, a fifth-generation farmer and stockman from Pottawatomie County, was named president following the resignation of Joe Newland, who has previously served as president since 2022. Brunkow had been vice president since 2023. He previously served as first district director representing 10 counties in northeast Kansas. Yesterday, Newland was announced as the lieutenant governor candidate for Republican candidate for governor Vicki Schmidt. Newland would serve as lieutenant governor and Kansas Secretary of Agriculture if their ticket is selected. In a crowded field to replace term-limited Governor Laura Kelly, Schmidt is the first Republican candidate to announce her running mate. There are 9 Republicans and 3 Democrats running for Kansas governor so far. Primary elections in Kansas take place on August 3rd. Well, Aaron Watson will be performing

0: Performing at the 2026 Cattlemen's Ball of Nebraska, scheduled for June 5th and 6th north of Cozad, hosted by the Linda and Howard Benjamin and Levi and Bobby Joe Metzer-Smith families. Entertainment chair for the 2026 Cattlemen's Ball is Beth Rogers. She talks about Friday night's entertainment.
1: The Trail Boss ticket, which includes Friday and Saturday events. If you're a Trail Boss, you also get the Gunnar Latham concert on Friday night and a dinner. Gunnar Latham is from San Marcos, Texas, and so he will be performing Friday night at 8:30.
0: Trail Boss ticket holders also get in early Saturday for a breakfast and brunch and preferred seating during all events. As for the Top Hand tickets,
1: the Top Hand tickets are $150, and it's an entire day of activities. It all comes together that evening with a prime rib dinner, which is included in your ticket price, and an Aaron Watson concert. So once Aaron Watson's over, Borderline takes the stage in the saloon tent. Everyone around here is super familiar with Borderline. It's going to be a great evening.
0: Tickets must be purchased by tomorrow, May 20th, in person at Waypoint Bank in Cozad or online at cattlemansball.com. Tickets will not be sold at the gate the day of. Federal environmental officials have finalized a new plan to clean up contaminated groundwater at the former Cornhusker Army ammunition plant near Grand Island. The U.S. Environmental Protection Agency and the U.S. Army Corps of Engineers announced the updated remedy, which replaces an earlier extraction system with a bioremediation approach that uses naturally occurring bacteria to break down pollutants more quickly. The plan follows years of study and a public comment period held in early 2025. For KRVN News, I'm Ellen Simmons.
2: Fox News, I'm John Saucier. President Trump speaking to reporters outside the construction zone for the White House ballroom this morning. He discussed ongoing negotiations with Iran, claims the United States was just an hour away from resuming strikes last night.
3: We were going to be striking it would have been happening right now. Yeah, it was all done. The boats, the ships are all loaded. They're loaded to the brim. Set to start.
2: The man accused of assassinating Charlie Kirk in a Utah court today for a hearing. Judge Tony Graff hearing arguments on some big issues, one of them concerning a motion by the defense to close portions of the July hearing and seal some exhibits. Deputy Utah County Attorney Chad Gruneder began his arguments by saying they want those hearings to be open.
4: The state has tried to make it abundantly clear throughout this process that we favor open hearings so that the public can trust what happens in this courtroom.
2: America's listening to Fox News.
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8: 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John Willis back with you on 880 KRVN, and it's time for our KRVN Weather Watch. Right now, most temperatures here throughout our listening area sitting in the upper 50s and the lower 60s. We are seeing some cooler temps out in the Nebraska Panhandle with temperatures in the upper 40s and lower 50s, and then lots of 60s in northwest and north central Kansas, as high as 63 degrees right now in Phillipsburg. Some cooler temps still hanging out in the very, very eastern half of the state as well. Here in Nebraska, temperatures in the low to mid 50s, kind of that very eastern region. Clouds are starting to break up over in the north and southeastern portion of Nebraska, seeing some more partly cloudy skies, and then in central and western areas of Nebraska, down into northeast Colorado and northwest and north central Kansas, seeing not a lot of cloud cover, so some pretty sunny skies here in the afternoon. In central Nebraska today, it is sunny and warmer with highs in the lower 60s and north winds 10 to 15 with gusts to around 30 miles an hour. Tonight is clear in the evening, then becoming partly cloudy and lows in the upper 30s. Northeast winds around 10 in the evening, then becoming light. Wednesday is cloudy with a 40% chance of showers and highs in the upper 50s. South winds around 10, shifting to the southeast in the afternoon. Wednesday night is mostly cloudy with showers likely and a slight chance of thunderstorms, lows in the upper 30s. Southeast winds around 10 with gusts to around 20 miles an hour. Chance of precipitation is at 60%. Thursday is mostly cloudy, 50% chance of showers and highs around 60. Southeast winds at 10 to 15 with gusts to around 25 miles per hour. Thursday night, mostly cloudy with showers likely and a chance of thunderstorms, lows in the lower 40s and that chance of precipitation at 60%. Friday, mostly cloudy with showers likely and a chance of thunderstorms, highs in the mid-60s and that chance of rain is at 60%. Highs today through Thursday are in the upper 50s to mid-60s. High pressure moves overhead for lighter winds this afternoon and evening. With lows cooling to the mid-30s to low 40s tonight, there could be patchy frost, especially north of I-80. As low pressure moves across the southern plains, rain and non-severe thunderstorms are expected tomorrow through tomorrow night. Higher chances favor from I-80 to Kansas. With low pressure setting up on the western plains, additional rain and thunderstorm chances continue Thursday through Friday night, possibly lingering through Saturday night. Through Saturday night, total rainfall for southwest and central Nebraska locations along and south of I-80 to western Kansas is expected to range from a half inch to an inch and a quarter. Lighter rain amounts from a trace to a half inch are expected farther north and east of Nebraska. And over central and eastern Kansas, Friday is a little bit warmer with highs in the mid-60s to around 70. A seasonal day is expected on Saturday with highs in the 70s and highs on Sunday and Memorial Day warm into the 80s. Statewide in Nebraska today, sunshine, highs mostly in the upper 50s to low 60s. And the mid-60s in the southwest. Tonight, a slight chance of rain in the panhandle after midnight. Lows range from about 35 to 40, and it will be partly to mostly cloudy tomorrow. Small chance of rain in the west and central. Highs are mainly in the upper 50s to low 60s and the mid-60s out in the Nebraska panhandle. In northwest and north-central Kansas today, it is sunny with highs in the low to mid-60s. Slight chance of rain in the northwest after midnight tonight. Lows are in the upper 30s to the low 40s. There will be clouds tomorrow with a slight chance of rain and highs will come back into the low to mid-60s. In northeast Colorado today, there is increasing clouds with highs ranging from about 55 to 62. There is a slight chance of rain tonight with lows in the upper 30s. Tomorrow sees clouds and a 40% chance of thunderstorms. Highs will be around 60 and it will be windy. So overall, pretty nice day here today. A little bit cooler than maybe normal, but not too bad at all. Right now in Lexington, 58 degrees and fair winds out of the north at 12, gusting to 20 miles per hour. That is your 880KRVN Weather Watch. 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
11: 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July corn down 1 3/4 at 475 1/4. December down 1/4 at 497 3/4. July soybeans down 3.5 at 1209 1/2. November up 2 at 1203. July Chicago wheat up 2 3/4 at 667 1/4. September up 2.5 at 680 1/4. July Kansas City wheat unchanged at 703 3/4. September up 1/4 at 714. June live cattle were up 117 at 254.55. August up a dime at 247.25. August feeders are up 480 at 363.65. September up 480 at 361. July lean hogs down 60 cents at 102.15. August down 112 at 102.10. That's a look at your closing markets. 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
8: It is time for this week's update from the Nebraska Soybean Association. I'm Chad Moyer. On today's program, we get an update from Lucas Miller of Randolph area. He is serving as president of the Nebraska Soybean Association. Lucas, a couple of things to talk about. First of all, what's your take on the Trump meeting in China last week?
9: Yeah, we had some pretty positive news out of the China Trade Summit. They announced $17 billion in purchases per year for 2026, 2027, 2028. But with that, we don't really expect any additional purchases beyond the 25 million metric tons a year that was announced back in October. So no new soybean purchases, but some good news on the livestock side that will definitely help us out is they're renewing 400 import licenses for beef plants and working to lift all of the beef plant restrictions. And they've approved poultry imports from all states that USDA determines to be free of high path avian influenza. So getting those livestock imports back into China, especially the poultry imports, will be really huge for soybean meal demand here in the U.S. So we see that as a good thing.
8: Lucas, let's also talk about another news item that came out last week. And it seems like there was a little bit of, how can we say this diplomatically? There was a little bit of a rub, it seemed like, between corn growers and soybean growers when it came to talking about the E15 vote out in Washington, D.C. What first of all, what is your perspective on what took place in Washington, D.C.?

0: few of the things contained in the House bill were a little bit untenable to the Soybean Association. SRE provisions and some returns of some expired RINs from all the way back 2016, 2017, 2018 that just caused us to say, you know, we're just going to sit back and remain neutral on this. We'll let them get this through. And then we'll keep working on the Senate side to see what improvements we can make going forward.
1: Appreciate the perspective on that and kind of explaining the position. Thank you so much. Again, that's Lucas Miller from Randolph, president of the Nebraska Soybean Association. If you believe, belong. If you'd like more information on any of the things we've talked about today, call the home office in Lincoln, 402-441-3239. That's this week's report, a service of the Nebraska Soybean Association. Chad Moyer reporting.
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3: I'm Michelle Polino. The Smashing Pumpkins are going all out for the 30th anniversary of Melancholy and the Infinite Sadness. The Billy Corgan-led band is hitting the road this fall for the Rats in a Cage tour. Each night of the North American tour will feature two distinct sets. The first dedicated entirely to Melancholy in what Corgan calls a, quote, highly theatrical setting. The second, spanning everything from the Pumpkins' 1991 debut Gish all the way to last year's Gory Maury May. Tickets for the Rats in a Cage tour go on sale Thursday. She was more like Beauty Queen. And more than 43 years after its initial release, Michael Jackson's Billie Jean is the biggest song in the world, rising two spots in the Billboard Global 200 chart, surging from 65 3 weeks earlier as the biopic Michael continues to draw in movie fans globally. That's Fox Rocks on Fox News.
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10: .151 on this Tuesday, May 19th. John Willis with you one final time here on the KRVN Midday Show. 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It is still a cooler day today, but not quite as cool as we saw yesterday. And the sun is out today, which helps as well. So not a bad day at all. A lot of that cloud coverage, again, has moved out, and now we don't have a day where we have severe weather as well. And so, nice little break from that, but it was good to get some rain, especially in certain locations. Paul Perkins, when he comes in, will continue to keep you updated on all things weather here this afternoon. Well, hey, did you know that this Tuesday, May 19th, signifies National Accounting Day, a tip of the green visor to all the bean counters, pencil pushers, and number crunchers who make sure we don't go to jail for tax fraud. To sort of quote Olivia Newton-John, let's get fiscal. Hey, I like that one. It's also National Devil's Food Cake Day. There's nothing satanic about

0: had. The name refers to the culinary term for deep, rich color, same as deviled eggs or ham. Devil's food cake also happens to be the chocolate counterpart to angel food cake, so now there's balance in the universe. It's also International Dinosaur Day, which is celebrated on the third Tuesday in May. But if you've got a six-year-old, every day is Dinosaur Day. Scientists think that they last roamed the Earth about 65 million years ago, but that's not stopping a tech company from using dinosaur DNA to recreate their skin so they can make lab-grown dino leather handbags for $4,000. I had not heard of that. And then also the NASCAR Hall of Fame class is announced today. They will announce their class of 2027, including two members from NASCAR's modern era and an OG from the Pioneer ballot. They'll also reveal the winners of NASCAR's fan vote and the landmark award for outstanding contributions to the association. Celebrity birthdays on this Tuesday, May 19th. Pete Townshend turns 81. The Hall of Fame singer, songwriter, and guitarist founded the classic rock band The Who and had several solo hits. Lainey Wilson turns 34. The Grammy-winning country artist and Yellowstone star was 2022 CMA New Artist of the Year and Female Vocalist of the Year. Also, JoJo Siwa turns 23. The social media star, the dancer, singer, actress, and YouTube superstar first got noticed on Abby's Ultimate Dance Competition. And then Sam Smith turns 34. The British singer and songwriter hit it big with Stay With Me and has five Grammy Awards on the shelf. So that is a look at this Tuesday, May 19th, and what makes it stand out from all of the other days out there. We'd like to thank all of those who stopped at our meet and greet today out in Bertrand. Our next meet and greet is coming up on Thursday from 11:30 to 1 at the Gothenburg Chamber of Commerce Ag Committee. So hope to see you out there on Thursday. Of course, you can find all information online at krvn.com. Another reminder, coming up later tonight from 6 to 8 p.m., we will have Sports Nightly right here on 880KRVN. Talk about all the things coming up with Nebraska baseball and softball. It is a busy week for both of those teams. All right, that'll just about do it for me here on this Tuesday, May 19th. I'm John Willis. Thank you so much for hanging out here today. Paul is in just over 10 minutes. He will take you through your drive time and your afternoon. Have a great rest of your Tuesday. 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
2: The Spurs took the opener of the NBA's Western Conference Finals at Oklahoma City, winning in double overtime, 122-115. Victor Wembanyama finished with 41 points and 24 rebounds. MVP of the Thunder, Shai Gilgeous-Alexander, played 51 minutes, shot 7 of 23 from the floor. He finished with 24 points, 12 assists, 5 steals in defeat. The Pelicans' new head coach is Jamal Mosley from Orlando. In the NHL playoffs, Montreal won a Game 7 in overtime to end the second round, 3-2 at Buffalo. Cardinals quarterback Jacoby Brissett did not attend the start of OTAs. He wants a pay raise. In baseball, the Mets in 12 innings won 16-7 at Washington. Wins for Tampa Bay and the Yankees. The Angels ended a six-game losing streak, edging the A's 2-1 on a two-run homer bottom of the ninth. A's starting pitcher JT Ginn had a no-hitter to start the ninth.
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8: Memorial Day is next week. Lawmakers are preparing to honor the troops. Delivering remarks from the Senate floor, Senate Majority Leader John Thune of South Dakota calls it a privilege to be able to engage with America's service members.
9: Talking to airmen about recent B-1 or MQ-9 combat operations or the fast-approaching B-21 mission, it might be welcoming home South Dakota National Guard troops or our 114th Fighter Wing from a deployment. Or it might be greeting veterans on an honor flight here.
8: Members of Congress and White House officials honored the nation's law enforcement last week for National Police Week and Peace Officers Memorial Day. Federal environmental officials have finalized a new plan to clean up contaminated groundwater at the former Cornhusker Army Ammunition Plant near Grand Island. The U.S. Environmental Protection Agency and the U.S. Army Corps of Engineers announced the updated remedy, which replaces an earlier extraction system with a bioremediation approach that uses naturally occurring bacteria to break down pollutants more quickly. The plan follows years of study and a public comment period held in early 2025. Under the new approach, substances like molasses whey, vegetable oil, and corn steep will be added to the groundwater to stimulate bacteria that can naturally degrade contaminants. Officials say the updated method is expected to speed up cleanup, reduce costs, and restore the aquifer for unrestricted future use while protecting public health. The site, a 12,000-acre former World War II munitions facility, has faced groundwater contamination for decades due to past disposal practices. Cleanup efforts will continue under state and federal oversight. For KRBN News, I'm Ellen Simmons.
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10: A midterm message from the White House. I'm Lisa Brady, Fox News, as the conflict with Iran continues.
11: This is not a forever war. We're going to take care of business and come home. That's what the president's promised, and that's exactly what he's going to deliver.
10: Vice President J.D. Vance just wrapping up a White House briefing where he also said the president is concerned about the cost of living.
11: Every single day, he's worried about his fellow Americans. He wants them to be prosperous. He wants them to thrive. He wants them to have good jobs. That's why we've done the things and taken the steps that we've taken in order to create record job growth.
10: But Vance says in negotiations with Iran, the focus is on national security objectives, including ensuring Iran cannot have a nuclear weapon. The president says Iran is begging to make a deal and that a pause on renewed strikes is temporary, allowing for more negotiations after speaking with Gulf allies. As for the midterms, he's now endorsing State Attorney General Ken Paxton in a Texas Senate runoff next week against four-term Republican Senator John Cornyn.
12: In a social media post, President Trump says Paxton is tested at the highest highest and most difficult levels. The endorsement is a setback for Cornyn's re-election bid. The president says Cornyn is a good man, but was not supportive of me when times were tough. Whichever Republican advances in the primary will face Democrat state lawmaker James Tallarico in November's general election.
10: Fox's Jared Halpern at the White House. Six states have primaries today, including Kentucky, where there's record spending on a House race, pitting Republican Congressman Thomas Massie against Trump-backed challenger Eric Gowron. Vice President Vance also getting questions on the Justice Department's new anti-weaponization fund and whether Capitol rioters who assaulted police would be eligible for potential compensation.
11: We're not making commitments to give anybody money. We're just making commitments to look at things case by case.
10: Earlier, acting U.S. Attorney General Todd Blanche telling a Senate hearing he'll appoint commissioners to make rules for that fund. America is listening to Fox News.
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10: Lawyers for the man accused of killing Charlie Kirk want evidence sealed ahead of his murder trial.
16: Tyler Robinson and his defense team back in Utah County Court asking a judge to close portions of a key evidence hearing set for July, with concerns over evidence and exhibits being made public.
17: And how they are kept in the record, if they are kept in the record.
16: The prosecution saying it agrees that exhibits should be protected.
18: Having the media access those and try the case in the public, if you will, I don't think serves the administration of justice.
16: No decision yet. The hearing after the judge previously okayed cameras in the accused assassin's murder trial. Tyler Robinson is due back in court June 1st.
10: Fox's Jeff Manasso. British police say they're investigating child sex abuse allegations stemming from the Epstein files.
19: Detectives in the UK had appealed for witnesses after the Epstein files contained allegations of human trafficking and sexual assault in the county of Surrey, southwest of London. They are now investigating two claims of historic child sex abuse dating back to the 80s and 90s. Nobody's been arrested, but police say they're working to gather evidence and verify information. Multiple British police forces have been assessing whether to launch investigations. Financier Jeffrey Epstein died in prison, awaiting trial on charges of running a vast network of underage girls for sex. In London, Jonathan Savage, Fox News.
10: Just getting word that Kansas City Chiefs receiver Rashee Rice is sentenced to 30 days in jail after testing positive for marijuana. That violates his probation over his role in a crash that left multiple people injured on a Dallas highway 2 years ago. Also just getting word of a hockey firing, Adam Foote, no longer the coach of the Vancouver Canucks, lasting just for a year. An hour to the close on Wall Street, a sell-off. The Dow's down 249 points. The S&P and the NASDAQ also sliding. I'm Lisa Brady, Fox News.
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0: 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Right now, our temperature is generally in the upper 50s to the low 60s. A little bit cooler as you go towards the Nebraska Sand Hills into north central Nebraska, with temperatures right now anywhere from about 53 to 56. A lot of the low 60s right now in Kearney, Grand Island, and Lincoln. Then to around McCook and Cambridge, on into much of northwest and north central Kansas. Currently as warm as 61 in Nebraska in the McCook area, right at 60 in Kearney and Grand Island. Over northern Kansas, as warm as 63 right now from Norton on over to Phillipsburg. In central Nebraska, skies becoming partly cloudy tonight. A slight chance of rain after midnight. Also could see some frost with lows in the mid to upper 30s. A northeast wind tonight becoming light. Cloudy skies tomorrow. 50% chance of rain. Highs in the mid to upper 50s. A southeast wind for tomorrow at 10. 30 to 40% chance of rain for tomorrow night through Thursday. Then those chances of thunderstorms ramp up to 70 to 80% Thursday night into Friday. Still a 40% chance on Friday night. We'll see highs on Thursday right around 60. Mid-60s expected on Friday. Low 70s on Saturday. Low 80s for Sunday. And the mid to upper 80s in central Nebraska on Memorial Day. High pressure continuing to move overhead for lighter winds through this evening. Lows tonight cooling into the mid-30s to the low 40s. Could see some patchy frost, especially to the north of I-80. Highs for tomorrow through Thursday staying in the mid-50s to the mid-60s. Right now we're at 59. 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
23: Good afternoon from the Gingrich Structures Market Desk. I'm Lacey Shippey with a look at your closing markets today. July corn down 1 3/4 at 475 1/4, a high of 481 3/4, a low of 472. December down 1/4 at 497 3/4, a high of $5.75, a low of 494 1/4. July soybeans down 3.5 at 1209 1/2. A high of 1220 3/4, a low of 1208. November up 2 at 1203, a high of 1207 1/2, a low of 1198 1/2. July Chicago wheat up 2 3/4 at 667 1/4, a high of 679 1/2, a low of 661. September up 2.5 at 680 1/4, a high of 691 3/4, a low of 674. July Kansas City wheat unchanged at 703 3/4, a high of 720, a low of 697 1/2. September up 1/4 at 714, a high of 728 3/4, a low of 708. July soybean meal down 220 at 332.30, a high of 338.20, a low of 330.70. July bean oil down 19 at 75.44, a high of 75.90, a low of 75.18. June live cattle up 117 at 254.55, a high of 255.67, a low of 253. August up a dime at 247.25, a high of 248.35, a low of 246.27. August feeders up 480 today at 363.65, a high of 364.12, a low of 357.22. September up 480 at 361, a high of 361.30, a low of 354.77. July lean hogs down 60 cents at 102.15, a high of 103.30, a low of 102. That's a look at your closing markets. 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
6: Good afternoon. I'm Steve White with Ag News. As President Trump touts a deal with China, U.S. Senator Pete Ricketts says it's time to diversify. He's introducing something called the Market Act to require the federal government to identify concerns with China.
24: About a third of everything that we grow in Nebraska gets exported. So it's a big part of our overall economy. And what we want to do is make sure that we are doing the best job we can to expand those markets.
6: He says the bill is meant to help farmers and ranchers avoid over-reliance on one major buyer.
24: We want to be able to diversify away from communist China because historically they have been a bad trading partner. And while the current commitments are very good for Nebraska farmers, we want to make sure that if China should decide to renege on those, that our farmers and ranchers aren't going to be hurt by that. To be able to see what can we do to be able to open up other markets, especially you think about Indonesia as a huge marketplace. What can we do to be able to do more to sell our products into there?
6: You can catch more of our conversation at RuralRadioNetwork.com. Now to the ongoing saga of a bankrupt grain dealer. The Nebraska Public Service Commission approved an order Tuesday to pay claims for those left in the lurch after Hanson Mueller filed for bankruptcy and all 12 producers submitted $1.1 million in claims. The commission collected the full $1 million grain dealer bond held by the company. That means those affected will receive about 90 cents back for every dollar dealer regulatory framework. Not all losses will be fully recovered, but commissioners say it will be distributed as fairly as possible. 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
23: Good afternoon, and thanks for tuning in to the Channel Final Bell. I'm Lacey Shippey on the Rural Radio Network. And joining me for today's Final Bell is Don Rose with U.S. Commodities. And Don, we'll jump right in here and talk about the fairly quiet price action we saw in grains today after yesterday's big

0: rally. Talk to us about what you made of today's trade.
1: Yeah, glad to be back, first of all. But, you know, I think it's kind of turnaround Tuesday here today. I think it's a market that after we saw the weekend fact sheet on Sunday put out by the White House that offered more clarity on the trade deal, talking about $17 billion of ag products through 2028, 26 prorated, everybody got kind of enthused that maybe we were going to move into a new demand-led market to the upside price level, if you will. And so a lot of enthusiasm yesterday, although when you looked at the open interest, it was actually down on corn, so it was more short covering the new players coming into the market. So I think it was just a price adjustment. Today we're a little calmer as we really haven't heard anything out of China here so far as far as the actual deal.
0: And you were talking about how the market is changing to more of a demand mindset. Talk to us a little bit about exactly what that changes for this futures market.
1: Yeah, let's just look at it. I think when we back away, you know, I think when you look at the what's that $17 billion going to be broken down to, you know, there's estimates out here. It depends anywhere 300 to 500 million bushels of corn, possibly 50 million bushels of wheat, maybe 200 million bushels of sorghum. Maybe some lumber in there, maybe some beef. But, you know, I think the real thing is, what's that mean to a price, like you said? And I think that's where the demand bulls came in and got pretty excited. Number one, just because the last time when China was buying in these areas, up around $29 billion to $30 billion worth of ag products, and we're getting $17 billion off of the new buying of the grains, and then the 25 million metric tons equates to about $12-13 billion of soybeans. But anyway, that combination up around this $30 billion of ag buying by China, the years that we had that before, 21 through 23 just recently, and the futures market was for the roughly between $7 and $8 on corn and between $16 and $18 on beans. So significantly different. Of course, 22, you have to remember those big prices when we had Ukraine Russia war starting. So that was artificial pushed up. But when you look to the other years, 12 through 14, same thing. We had prices on corn when China bought close to $30 billion worth of ag products. We were more like 5 to 8 on corn. We were more like 15 to 18 on soybeans. Again, a little bit distorted. 2012, when we had the big 840 price on corn and $18 on beans, that was China had a drought. We had a drought, and prices were artificially pushed up from a supply standpoint. But the big fear is not that we're going to get to those prices, but maybe we were too low right now for what we don't know, and that's we don't know if we really have a solid deal goes on how long, Lacey.
0: And so as the market sits here and anticipates some confirmation on this deal, what is that going to look like? What specifically are traders looking for to know that China is going to make this a reality?
1: Yeah, and you're exactly right. You know, the devil's in the details, first of all. So we saw those out of the U.S., out of our government. We want to see something confirmed out of the Chinese government. Then after that is confirmed, actually in writing, then the next issue is, are they going to follow through? So we'll want to see some real purchases going forward sooner rather than later. And the number one thing is, you know, even for this old crop, remember, 26 is prorated on those numbers that we just talked about. So we want to see some real action, some real buying. And I think what you're going to see from a producer level, if you see the basis level starting to strengthen a little bit, that's probably going to be some kind of a sign. But while we're talking about that, you know, we're also talking, Lacey, about we've got uncertain with what's going to happen with the war in Iran, so balls in the air. Then on the negative side, this is the peak marketing week from our standpoint, from a risk management standpoint for producers looking to get the crop secured and at least lock in some break-evens out here in some fashion.
0: And so given that information and that's a crucial week that it is, what advice would you give to producers who are out there trying to make a marketing plan right now?
1: Yeah, and I think that's a good question. And this one, at least this year versus the last couple of years, at least we have some prices that we can deal with, that we have some decisions that we can make that keep us in business, that are profitable for most people. And, you know, number one, if you're just saying, I don't know, I think this thing's going to be pretty bullish, you know, not sure where it's going to go, but I like the prices right now. We've seen producers buying 5/15 March corn puts. We've seen producers buying January 11/80 bean puts. And then we've also seen people with some combination selling some premium contract calls above the market, like 6 to 6/20 March corn calls and 13 to 13/50 January bean calls to kind of pay for that. So, you know, the bottom line is there's things that you can do. We're seeing people that don't have storage for the fall increasing those sales to get some commitments on the books, so you're not left with paying storage or making a force at harvest. So a lot of things going on, and meantime, there's a lot of optimism. You know, we hope there is a change in the demand side of the market, but, you know, you just don't know. You have to manage what you know today, not what you don't know.
0: Well, thank you, Don. Coming up after the break, we'll continue our market discussion. 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
0: Good afternoon and welcome back to the Channel Final Bell. I'm Lacey Shippey on the Rural Radio Network, talking with Don Rose with U.S. Commodities. And Don, we left off talking grains, and I want to continue that just a little bit longer here because we still have the war with Iran in the backdrop here, and you mentioned it earlier. What kind of impact is the war having this week on our grain markets so far, if any?
1: Well, you know, it is having an influence. I think, one, we're handcuffed here. And where we're handcuffed is the funds are sitting here with still, they liquidated down a bunch, but still huge longs in the grain market across the board. And part of that is just inflationary premium in the market. I'd say that's the big one with energy values as high as they are. And by the way, the inflation is tracking very close to what happened starting in 1966 when it just kept going up, you know, from that area. But anyway, I think we're watching that to see if that de-escalates or escalates. Do we have higher energy or do we get into lower energy quickly like the Trump administration is trying to talk? So it still very much is a big focus, Lacey.
0: Changing our direction now over to the livestock side of things. We saw cattle find some life here today. The feeders had a good bounce. Is this simply a response to that corn coming down a bit, or is the market anticipating something here this week, perhaps ahead of that cattle on feed report on Friday?
1: Well, we do have that cattle on feed report, coming out Friday. Estimates cattle on feed are 102% placements, about 8% over a year ago. Marketings, are almost about 91% with one less marketing day as a reason it's so low. So, we're looking forward to the cattle on feed report. But I think we're also watching the demand side of the market. What does that look like? We did have some cash trades so far this week in Iowa and Nebraska at 264. So remember last week they were end of the week some 265 numbers. So packers losing about $300 a head, so hard to work with. But part of the reason when you look at it, if you back away, our slaughter year to date is about 9% under a year ago. Now, we have higher weights out here, so that takes us down to about 7% below a year ago on total production. So that is the real issues. The numbers just aren't there. So what you have to look at on the it's been a supply bull market, cash-led bull market, been that way for 2 years. So what you're really looking for is, does the demand ever slow down? Does the packer losing big amount of money, does somebody cut out some of the kills? Do they just go out of the market, a pack or what? Do we import more beef from someplace? That's what you're looking for, slow down in demand or increase in supply someplace. So, but for right now, the demand goes on as far as the beat, and we'll watch it day by day and week by week. Big key this weekend, do we clear the beef, by how much, and what was the demand?
0: And we're finally seeing some strength come into the box beef prices here this week. Is that a sign of continued strong demand? And is that something that packers might use going forward throughout the week to get that cash price up around steady to higher?
1: Well, I think when you look at it, of course, the box beef, you need to be clear up on like $420 or $4.20 on choice to really get this thing $420 to get this market really pushed up on the beef side. So remember the last time on choice when it moved up to $400 on the box beef, we broke all the way back down again. The cash cattle market came under pressure because the packer just wasn't able to move the beef up there. So I think that's going to be the real risk, as the packer's certainly trying to push the beef up here high enough, quick enough, do the best demand time frames, and hope he can clear the beef. So if we can't clear it over the weekend, that's going to be the first sign of caution us here, I would say. And then, energy values are significantly higher. So pork cutout is actually about four times cheaper than beef. So does the consumer ever buy down on his protein prices? So that's going to be what we're going to watch here right now.
0: And speaking of pork, we take a look at this hog futures market, and they're down once again today. It just seems like hogs are unable to find some really solid support to make an upward trend here. Tell me a little bit about what you make of the hog market here lately.
1: Yeah, I think when you look at the hog market, it's seasonally, we should be getting close to a place where we try to seasonally start to move higher here as we get close to the 1st of June. Our guess is that's what's going to happen. Our supply side of the market should come down. Typically it does. Weights come down as we get into some hotter temperatures. That's usually what happens. So take the weights down a bit. The numbers with the disease come down a bit. And, I think there's hope that we get that normal seasonal rally back and we take these summer months back up to that $110, $113 level. That's what the hog industry is looking forward to. Is it interesting on the hogs back to China? There was no talk on China taking any pork from the U.S.
0: Well, thank you, Don. That again is Don Rose with U.S. Commodities on the Channel Final Bell, brought to you by Channel Seed and your local Channel Seed Pro. I'm Lacey Shippey for the Rural Radio Network.
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16: I'm Stuart Varney, and this is the Fox Business Report.
17: The major averages are lower in afternoon trading as the tech-led rally continues to lose momentum and as 10-year Treasury yields continue to spike. Oil prices remain elevated as inflation fears mount, with West Texas Intermediate crude at around $108 a barrel. Investors will be digesting a batch of earnings this week, including from the world's most valuable company, NVIDIA, after the closing bell on Wednesday. Its results could be a test of the recent tech-fueled stock market rally. And shares of CoreWeave are down 6% after the Wall Street Journal reported that Alphabet and Blackstone plan to create an AI cloud company to rival CoreWeave using Google's specialized chips. And United Airlines is expecting strong passenger numbers this summer. However, the upbeat outlook isn't helping its stock, which is falling 3%. That's your Fox Business.
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2: Fox News, I'm Tom Graham. President Trump once again threatening Iran unless a deal is made for a more permanent ceasefire.
21: The president says he may have to give Iran another big hit if a deal to end the war and the country's nuclear program does not come together in a few days.
22: I'm saying 2 or 3 days.
21: President Trump says he pulled back from planned military strikes on Iran set for today at the request of Saudi Arabia, the UAE, Qatar, and other regional partners.
2: Fox's Jared Halpern. President Trump wading into the Texas Republican

0: Good afternoon. 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Time for a check of your 880 weather watch. A lot more sunshine across the area this afternoon, and no storminess to report to you. All that storminess now into southeastern Oklahoma and nearby parts of Arkansas. Most of us with temperatures right now in the upper 50s to the low 60s, but as cool as some low to mid 50s from Thetford into north central Nebraska and also much of the panhandle. In central Nebraska, skies becoming partly cloudy tonight. A slight chance of rain after midnight. Could see some areas of frost with lows in the mid to upper 30s. The northeast wind tonight becoming light. Cloudy skies tomorrow, a 50% chance of rain. Highs tomorrow in the mid to upper 50s and a southeast wind at about 10. 30 to 40% chance of rain tomorrow night into Thursday. 70% chance of thunderstorms for Thursday night into Friday. Still a 40% chance on Friday night. Highs right around 60 on Thursday. Mid 60s for highs on Friday. Low 70s for Saturday. Low 80s for Sunday. Then the mid to upper 80s for some summer-like highs, kicking off Memorial Day and also next Tuesday. High pressure continuing to move overhead for lighter winds this afternoon and evening. Lows tonight cooling into the mid-30s to the low 40s. Possibly some patchy frost, especially for areas north of I-80. Our highs for tomorrow through Thursday staying in the mid-50s to the low 60s. As low pressure moves across the southern plains, we'll see rain and non-severe thunderstorms for tomorrow through tomorrow night. Higher chances favoring from I-80 into Kansas. With low pressure setting up on the western plains, we'll see additional rain and thunderstorm chances continue for Thursday into Friday night. Through Saturday morning, looking at total rainfall for southwest and central Nebraska locations along and south of I-80 to western Kansas. Expected to range from a half inch to an inch and a quarter. Lighter rain amounts of a trace to a half inch expected farther north and east of Nebraska and over central and eastern Kansas. A little bit warmer on Friday with highs in the mid-60s to around 70. Saturday, a seasonal day, highs in the 70s. Then highs for Sunday, Memorial Day, and for next Tuesday, going to be in the 80s. In Nebraska, slight chance of rain in the west and central tonight after midnight, a low of 35 to 40. Partly cloudy in the east tomorrow. Cloudy with a chance of rain in the west and central. Highs tomorrow mostly in the mid to upper 50s, low 60s for the panhandle. Statewide chance of rain or thunderstorms tomorrow night into Thursday. Those highs Thursday mainly in the upper 50s to the low 60s. Mid to upper 60s expected in the panhandle. Northwest and north central Kansas tonight, 40% chance of rain in the northwest after midnight, a low in the upper 30s to the low 40s. Clouds tomorrow through Thursday, 30 to 40% chance of rain tomorrow, highs in the upper 50s to the low 60s. A 60 to 70% chance of thunderstorms tomorrow night, still a 50 to 60% chance on Thursday, highs on Thursday in the low 60s. In northeastern Colorado, 50% chance of rain tonight, mostly though after midnight, a low around 40. 70% chance of thunderstorms tomorrow, highs in the mid to upper 50s. A 30% chance of rain for northeastern Colorado tomorrow evening and also on Thursday afternoon. Highs on Thursday ranging 59 to 65. Here at KRVN, north wind at 16, gusts to 22, sunny skies, and our current temperature is at 60. 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
3: Ogallala Livestock regular sale with a special stock cow and cow-calf pair sale this Wednesday, May 20th, starting at 8:30 a.m. on way up cows, bulls, and heiferettes. 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In the pair division, the Brule Canyon Ranch, 175 Angus black, white face, red, and red, white face cows with calves at side. They'll be short-term cows and tagged to match. My Cattle Company, Kate and Lacey Yates, 80 head of red Angus and a few red, white face short-term cows with Eaton Charlet sired calves at side. Here's Justin and Rhett Shrewsbury, 48 head of red Angus cows with calves at side. They'll be short-term cows. MT Livestock, 42 head of Angus short, solid, and short-term cows with calves at side. Robert and Kate Benjamin, 35 semi-Angus cross, 9-year-old to 12-year-old cows with calves at side. Dusty Paxton, 35 head of Hereford heifers with their very first calf at side. They'll be tagged to match. Scott Anderson, 18 head of Angus, 5 and 6 year old cows with calves at side. Galen Bartling, 14 Angus and black white face cows with black white face calves at side. They'll be 7 to 9 year old cows. Logan Bartling, 10 head of Hereford cows with black white face calves at side. They'll all be 8 year old cows. And Rod Thayer, 9 head of black and black white face cows with calves at side. They'll be short term. All this and many more valued consignments this Wednesday, May the 20th. For more information, go to OgallalaLive.com.
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some bad times. A song that really rocketed his solo career, Kenny Rogers and Lucille, here on 880 KRVN. We do have more chances for you to enjoy another meet and greet as we celebrate Beef Month. 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Make sure you stop by. Free burger, hot off the grill, chips and drink this Thursday, 11:30 until 1:00.

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1: 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Big Ten tournament going in Omaha right now for Big Ten baseball. 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You can hear coverage right here on 880KRVN against whoever the Huskers play. Once again, Friday at 5 for Husker baseball beginning play in the Big Ten tournament.

0: Honcho and Lefty, Willie and Merle here on 80KRVN. There's celebrating EMS coming up this weekend at the Johnson Lake. You can stop on by. Lots of activities going on Saturday from 9 until 5. That includes a barbecue lunch, also a 5K run and walk. Those events begin to celebrate EMS on Saturday at Johnson Lake. The details and the flyer, events tab, krvn.com.
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5: Today, U.S. Senator Pete Ricketts introduced the Moving Away from Risk to Key Export Targets Act. This legislation would protect American agricultural exports from communist China's unfair trade practices and determine alternative markets for American agricultural exports. The Market Act would require the United States Department of Agriculture and the United States Trade Representative to conduct an annual assessment determining market access for commodities displaced by a potential trade dispute with foreign adversaries like communist China, and also require the Secretary of Agriculture to provide recommendations that mitigate potential threats from China, including legislative and regulatory actions that reduce barriers to agricultural exports in markets outside of China. Well, Johnson Lake Emergency Medical Services is holding their Celebrating EMS event on May 23rd to thank the EMS heroes. John Cahill of Johnson Lake EMS says they call it their food, fitness, fun, and community event.
6: And we're going to have a 5K. If you want to participate in the 5K, you can show up at 9 o'clock. The bouncy house will be open at 10 o'clock for the kids that want to come out and bounce, for lack of a better word. It's also, and the barbecue, we're going to have a barbecue from 11 until 1. So we'll have hamburgers, hot dogs, bratwurst, beans, anything you can think of as far as, you know, the things that would make a good, healthy holiday lunch.
5: The 5K check-in is at 9 a.m. with the lunch from 11 to 1. All ages are welcome to attend. And the Nebraska Public Service Commission has issued an order approving the proposed merger between Natural Gas Utilities Black Hills Corporation and Northwestern Energy Group Incorporated. The commission is required under state law to ensure such transactions do not harm customers and are consistent with the public interest. With the order, Nebraska becomes the first state to approve the proposal. Reporting for KRVN News, I'm John Willis.
4: 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K259 DL Burwell. And K253 CS Grand Island.
7: Parents could face charges. I'm Lisa Brady, Fox News. After yesterday's deadly shooting at a mosque in San Diego, where police say two teen suspects killed three people before killing themselves, police now say one of the guns used belonged to a parent.
8: Law enforcement says a mother did call police yesterday reporting that her son, guns, and a car was missing. The police chief said today they are only 24 hours out, but they are looking into the possibility of charging parents. Now, the mosque imam, the leader, has described the three shooting victims. One was a father and pillar of the community. community. A second, the husband of a female teacher who lived across the street and rushed to help. The third is the security guard, Imam Abdullah, a father, and a man described as always having a smile on his face.
7: Fox's Matt Finn in San Diego. The FBI describing the teen shooters as radicalized online. A day after pausing a plan to resume strikes on Iran, President Trump says they're begging to make a deal. Vice President J.D. Vance says the U.S. is negotiating in good faith.
9: I'm not going to be certain until we sign a deal that we have a deal, but I feel confident enough to keep on doing the work and to try to find a good deal for the American people.
7: He also says it's not a forever conflict, and he argues there has been real progress on the economy as Democrats hammer cost of living in the run-up to the midterms. Six states have primaries today: Pennsylvania, Georgia, Alabama, Idaho, Oregon, and Kentucky, where Republican Congressman Thomas Massey is trying to fend off Trump-backed challenger and retired Navy SEAL Eric Gallrine. There's a runoff next week in the Texas Senate race, with the president now endorsing State Attorney General Ken Paxton over incumbent Senator John Cornyn.
10: Senator Cornyn taking to X to post in part, "It is now time for Texas Republican voters to decide if they want a strong nominee to defeat Democrat Texas State Representative James Tallarico in November, or a weak nominee who jeopardizes everything we care about."
7: Fox's Christian Goodwin. Stocks finish in the red, the Dow down 321 points at the bell. 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
7: Some bipartisan concern about funding for local law enforcement during the first hearing for Todd Blanche as the new acting head of the Justice Department.
14: The Justice Department budget asks for nearly $5 billion more dollars, and much of it's going to hire more agents, prosecutors, and immigration judges. But Alaska Republican Senator Lisa Murkowski asked Acting Attorney General Todd Blanche about the impact of hundreds of millions of dollars of cuts to local law enforcement agencies.
15: That's one of the reasons why we built in, we're trying to make it more efficient, because the field said, especially rural communities, big cities don't have issues applying for grants. They have a bunch of people that can do it. And so, yes, we are very focused on that.
16: Know that we're watching this one very carefully.
14: Democratic senators said they were watching who ends up qualifying for a new DOJ fund that will give money to those who claim they've been victims of government weaponization. Jessica Rosenthal, Fox News.
7: The Justice Department agreeing to create that new fund as part of settling a Trump lawsuit against the IRS over leaked tax returns. A document posted on the DOJ website today now says that as part of the settlement, the government will permanently drop any claims over current tax issues against the president, his sons, and the Trump organization. A basketball star is about to hit the racetrack.
17: When we watch the 110th running of the Indianapolis 500 this coming Sunday on Fox, we'll hear a female voice instruct the drivers to report to their cars. The voice, an ever-popular one in Indianapolis, Caitlin Clark, WNBA star for the Indiana Fever, named the Grand Marshal for the Indy 500. In part, she stated, "I'm looking forward to experiencing an iconic piece of what makes Indiana so special and being part of the Time Honor tradition of the greatest spectacle in racing." Caitlin Clark, not the first basketball star in Indiana to be Grand Marshal. Hoosier State legends Larry Bird, Reggie Miller, and Tamika Catchings also served the honor, as did Peyton Manning.
7: Fox's Jared Max. Pre-race coverage for the Indy 500 begins Sunday morning at 10 Eastern on Fox. I'm Lisa Brady. This is Fox News.
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0: Your Weather Watch on KRVN is sponsored by Central Valley Irrigation of Holdridge, Lexington, and Kearney. And now we have temperatures in the low half of the 60s, basically from I-80 into northern Kansas, up to 64 right now in Norton and Phillipsburg in Nebraska. Some of our warmest temperatures at 62 in McCook, 63 in Cambridge. Also, we are at 61 in several locations, including Lexington, Kearney, also Holdridge, and the Grand Island area. Otherwise, the temperature is more so in the mid and upper 50s from Thedford to Broken Bow and Ord on into northern areas of Nebraska and also into the Panhandle. A little bit of light rain trying to get going in northeastern Colorado, just to the north of Fort Morgan. In central Nebraska, skies becoming partly cloudy tonight. There is a slight chance of rain making it our way after midnight. Could see some frost with lows in the mid to upper 30s. And northeast winds tonight becoming light. Cloudy day tomorrow, a 50% chance of rain. Highs in the mid to upper 50s. And a southeast wind tomorrow at 10. 30 to 40% chance of rain for tomorrow night into Thursday. Then we have a 70 to 80% chance of thunderstorms for Thursday night into Friday. Still a 40% chance of that thunderstorm activity on into Friday night. We'll see highs up around 60 on Thursday, mid-60s for Friday. Then continuing to warm up into the low 70s on Saturday, low 80s for Sunday, and then to mid to upper 80s for Memorial Day and for next Tuesday in central Nebraska. High pressure is moving overhead for some lighter winds this afternoon. Lows tonight cooling into the mid-30s to the low 40s. Possibility of some patchy frost, especially if you're in the north of I-80. Our highs for tomorrow and Thursday staying in the mid-50s to the low 60s. Low pressure moving across the southern plains with some rain and thunderstorm chances for tomorrow into tomorrow night. Higher chances from I-80 into Kansas. Also, low pressure sets up on the western plains for additional rain and thunderstorm chances Thursday into Friday night. Through Saturday morning, we are looking at total rainfall for locations of southwest and central Nebraska, along and south of I-80, on into western Kansas, ranging from a half inch to an inch and a quarter. Lighter amounts of rain of a trace to a half inch expected farther north and east in Nebraska and over central and eastern Kansas. A little bit warmer on Friday, those highs in the mid-60s to around 70. Saturday, that in-between day with seasonal highs in the 70s. Then for Sunday into next Tuesday, highs across the region warming on into the 80s. In Nebraska, a slight chance of rain west and central tonight after midnight. Lows tonight, 35 to 40. Clouds rolling in for tomorrow. Chance of rain in the west and central. Highs tomorrow, 55 to 62. Northwest to north central Kansas, 40% chance of rain in the northwest tonight. Lows in the upper 40, right around 40. Clouds tomorrow, 30 to 40% chance of rain and highs around 60. 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
21: Drought conditions here across the High Plains are forcing ranchers into difficult decisions, and livestock markets are feeling the pressure. Bryce Duskett reports from the Nebraska Panhandle.
22: Wyoming's largest livestock auction, Torrington Livestock Market, normally sells 400 to 700 head this time of the year. But this week, a special drought sale moved more than 9,000 head of cattle in a single day. Owners say producers are selling early because grass is disappearing and feed supplies are tightening. The situation also hitting Nebraska sale barns hard. Recent posts from Crawford Livestock Market say crews are overwhelmed with cattle numbers, limiting new consignments because there simply is not enough manpower or veterinary help to keep up, compounded by recent wildfires in that area. Ranchers say drought's also creating a rock and a hard place situation. Either sell cattle now or risk running out of grass altogether. Industry leaders warn widespread herd rebuilding will be nearly impossible until meaningful moisture returns.
21: Thanks for that, Bryce. The first quarter of 2026 was not a good one for ranchers and farmers at the farm gate. The Federal Reserve Bank of Minneapolis conducts a survey of ag lenders every quarter. Joe Mann, outreach director, says 76% of lenders reported farm income down from this time last year.
1: Continued downward pressure on incomes, a little bit better on the income side than we've seen in some recent quarters, but actually still firmly in negative territory. And after kind of a bump at the end of 2025 in the fourth quarter, we kind of saw them turn back downward again.
21: Mann says another unhappy bit of news is that interest rates have started to tick back up.
1: Interest rates kind of either moved sideways or up slightly on farm loans.
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24: Good afternoon. Not a lot of action in the grain markets after yesterday's big up. Corn down a penny or two. Beans down a couple cents. Wheat up a couple. We're just staying long on our corn and on our wheat and see where it takes us. Should rally into next week at least. The big up is probably over. Staying long. Got pretty good leads on all of them right now. Got calls on for beans. Over in the cattle market, that one just not much action in that one today. Up a little bit. Just keeping puts on out there in December and into February. I think eventually they're going to pay off. Hog market down again today. Not ready to give up on that one. Give it one more day and see what happens. Still remain negative on the Dow. Not going to fall apart. Should go down into the June time frame, I would think. This is Jack at York Commodities. If you have any questions, give me a call, 402-363-1705. Have a great afternoon.
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4: Here's your Kansas Hay Market Report for the week ending May 16th. Demand remains strong this past week as new crop alfalfa harvest progresses and first cutting yields come in below expectations. Ongoing drought conditions across much of the state have increased buyer urgency, supporting higher prices. Despite the market strength, movement remained limited as many producers continue to hold inventory while evaluating yields and awaiting moisture. According to the U.S. Drought Monitor for the week of May 14th, anomalous warmth dominated most of the high plains this week, while precipitation was defined by a significant east-west gradient. Persistent dryness resulted in the expansion of exceptional drought in Nebraska, while moderate to extreme drought was expanded in northwestern Wyoming, South Dakota, Nebraska, and Kansas. Some above-normal precipitation resulted in the removal of exceptional and reduction of extreme drought in Wyoming and improvements to severe to exceptional drought in Colorado and severe to extreme drought in western Kansas. In Kansas, a categorical percent area of abnormally dry conditions decreased 8%, moderate drought increased to 24%, severe drought decreased to 33%, extreme drought increased to 7%, and there was no exceptional drought recorded. Prices below reflect the average price. 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Southwest Kansas demand moderate to good, trades low to moderate, dairy alfalfa and grass hay all steady, grinding alfalfa $10 higher. 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Large round 105 to 115. Large square 3x4 115 to 125. 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The week of 510 to 516. 7,076 ton of grinding alfalfa. 750 ton of dairy alfalfa. And 115 ton of grass hay was reported bought or sold. South Central Kansas demand moderate to good, trade slow to moderate, dairy alfalfa, grinding alfalfa and grass hay all steady, grinding hay $5 higher. Alfalfa dairy 95 cents to $1.05 per point RFE, horse hay small square $17 to $19 per bale, good quality, stocker dry cow 155 to 165, fairly good grinding alfalfa, large round 125 to 135, large square 3x4 105 to 115, alfalfa ground and delivered 140 to 150, alfalfa pellets sun cured 15% protein 220, 17% dehydrated 330, grass hay blue stem large round 60 to 70, small square 1750 to 1850 per bale, brome large round 70 to 80, median square 3x3 120 to 130, wheat straw large square 75 to 85, week of 510 to 516, 8,227 ton of grinding alfalfa, 325 ton of dairy alfalfa, 996 ton of grass hay was reported bought or sold. Southeast Kansas demand moderate to good, trade slow to moderate, dairy alfalfa and prairie hay all steady, grinding alfalfa $5 higher, small square brome $10 higher. Alfalfa dairy 90 cents to $1 per point RFE, good stocker dry cow 150 to 160, fairly good grinding alfalfa, large square 3x4 120 to 130, grass hay blue stem, large round and large square 3x4 95 to 105, small square 175 to 185, brome large square 3x4 140 to 150, small square 200 to 220. Wheat straw round and square 80 to 90, the week of 510 to 516, 1,814 ton of grass hay, 96 ton of grinding alfalfa, and 50 ton of dairy alfalfa was reported bought or sold. Northwest Kansas demand moderate to good, trade activity slow to moderate, dairy alfalfa $1 to $1.05 per point RFE, horse hay medium square 3x3, 175 to 185, small square 195 to 205, fairly good grinding alfalfa, large round and large square 3x4, 100 to 115 delivered. North Central and Northeast Kansas demand moderate, trade activity slow to moderate, alfalfa and grass hay all steady, new crop dairy alfalfa 10 cents higher, alfalfa dairy $1.05 to $1.15 per point RFE, horse hay small square $13 per bale, medium square 3x3, 220 to 230, fairly good grinding alfalfa, large round and large square 3x4, 85 to 95, alfalfa ground and delivered, 130 to 140, grass hay, blue stem, large round and large square 3x4, 90 to 100, small square, $9 per bale, brome, small square, $9 per bale, wheat straw, large round and large square, 70 to 80, the week of 510 to 516, 505 ton of grinding alfalfa, 346 ton of dairy alfalfa, and 621 ton of grass hay was reported bought or sold. Wrapping up your Kansas Hay Market Report, this is Tessa Beeman with the Kansas Department of Agriculture, Manhattan, Kansas, bailing out till next time.
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5: Under the new strengthening organic enforcement rule, the USDA has tightened the screws on how organic farms are monitored. At the heart of an operation is the organic system plan, a living document that tracks everything from where seeds were purchased to what is put in the soil. Also, having a solid fraud prevention plan and a clear paper trail is just as important as keeping irrigation running. Inspectors use a mass balance test by selecting a random sale from the farm's records to make sure the acreage was actually capable of growing that much crop. The economic reality is a balancing act. While organic yields often run lower than conventional crops and labor costs are higher due to manual weed and pest control, the price premiums can be significant. However, success requires maintaining physical labels for every input and verifying every supplier through the USDA's integrity database. The bottom line is that to keep the organic seal, documentation and crop production must follow strict rules. Integrity is the ultimate harvest. This has been the Agricultural Law and Tax Report. I'm Roger McCowan.
0: Whether it's a day trip or a camping adventure, the Forest Service provides resources for us to prepare for our visit. Here's Rod Bain with more.
8: Let's see. 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I'm sure I'm forgetting something. A lot, actually. Toby Bloom of the U.S. Forest Service, what should I know before I go?
9: Well, when we say know before you go, what we're saying is please make sure that you take steps to prepare yourself for outdoor recreation.
8: Put another way,
9: we are very welcoming and we provide lots of opportunities for outdoor recreation, but you also need to be prepared and bring your own stuff to make sure that you have the best day possible.
8: So, for instance, for a day trip to a national park, forest, or grassland,
9: bringing your own water, making sure that you have sunscreen and a hat, and that you are physically capable and you know what your limits are, so that if you are going on a particularly strenuous hike or any other activity, that you know that you're able to do that.
8: Another important thing to bring on a trip to your nation's forest and public lands, information. That is where an online visit before heading out to www.fs.usda.gov/visit/know-you-go comes in. The site contains tips on various items to know, from activities to safety, weather, and wildfire. Bloom says on a more specific level, that particular forest or park you are going to.
9: On a lot of our unit's websites, there will be a section called Know Before You Go, so that if there are specific activities on those units, that you are prepared to have a great time and make sure that you have all of the equipment and first aid stuff or water or whatever, make sure that that's possible.
8: Among other important information for you on Forest Service Unit or Ranger District websites on the day you are going,
9: if there's a fire emergency or a road closure,
8: and with wildfire season and activity picking up through the summer months, Bloom reminds us to know how to prevent wildfires.
9: Maybe fire restrictions on any particular unit based on the weather. If it's been dry for a while, you need to make sure that you're aware of those fire restrictions. You need to make sure that you don't park on dry grass. And also to be careful when you build a campfire and to make sure that it is dead out and drowned with water before you leave that campfire site.
8: Good advice all around, Toby. Thank you. Hey, need to get the forest vacation visit checklist complete. Car horn honking to tell me wrap-up segment and we are leaving without him? Uncheck. And that's my cue. I'm Rod Bain reporting for the U.S. Department of Agriculture in Washington, D.C. Did you remember the bear?
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12: 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More Republicans are growing anxious about the midterms after the latest poll numbers for President Trump. Will redistricting efforts even help? Also, with worker productivity on the rise thanks to AI, hear how immigration and artificial intelligence could help control the national debt. And is the financial advice from your AI chatbot worth embracing? 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
14: I'm Liz Klayman, and this is the Fox Business Report.
15: The major averages falling, led by tech, as soaring bond yields and inflation worries weigh on investors. 10-year Treasury yields spiked to a 16-month high, while 30-year Treasury yields spiked to a 19-year high. Oil prices still remain elevated, with West Texas Intermediate crude at around $104 a barrel. Tech was the worst-performing sector. Software stocks and chipmakers also lost ground, and the Magnificent Seven big-cap tech stocks were mostly lower. NVIDIA shares were down nearly 1%. The AI darling reports earnings after the closing bell on Wednesday. NVIDIA's results will test the AI demand story. The Dow winners, Amgen, Chevron, and Merck. The Dow decliners, Goldman Sachs, Boeing, and Amazon. The Dow down 322 points. The Nasdaq lower by 220. S&P 500 down 49. That's your Fox Business Report. I'm Hillary Barsky, invested in you.
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33: For KRVN News, I'm Alex Hammacky. The Nebraska Public Service Commission has approved a proposed merger between Black Hills Corporation and Northwestern Energy Group. It makes Nebraska the first state to sign off on the deal. The commission says that state law requires a transaction to serve the public interest and not harm customers. Regulators review testimony, filings, and evidence. Regulators reviewed testimony, filings, and evidence before approving the merger, which now awaits decisions from regulators in Montana and South Dakota alongside federal agencies. Commission leaders say the approval includes several protections for Nebraska customers, including temporary limits on rate increases, restrictions on recovering merger costs from ratepayers, and ongoing oversight through safety and service reporting. The agreement also includes workforce and contracting provisions tied to safety and fair labor practices. Officials say that the merger is not expected to change day-to-day services for nearly 350,000 customers, with a deal anticipated to close in the second half of 2026, pending final approval. Nebraska Public Power District is reminding boaters and lake users to take extra precautions this summer to prevent the spread of invasive species. Officials say that zebra mussels and other invasive organisms can easily move from one body of water to another if boats are not properly cleaned after use. Once introduced, these species can quickly attach to surfaces and multiply, causing damage to infrastructure and water systems. NPPD is urging boaters to follow the clean, drain, dry practice every time they leave a lake or a waterway. The reminder comes as recreation increases on waterways connected to the Sutherland Canal System, which supports power generation in the region. In addition to protecting waterways, officials stress safety among canals and along canals, where fast-moving water and steep banks pose risks, and they encourage anglers to bring a companion and keep a life jacket nearby. Memorial Day is next week, and lawmakers are preparing to honor the troops. One remark was made on the Senate floor from Senate Majority Leader John Thune of South Dakota. He calls it a privilege to be able to engage with America's service members.
1: Talking to airmen about recent B-1 or MQ-9 combat operations or the fast-approaching B-21 mission. It might be welcoming home South Dakota National Guard troops or our 114th Fighter Wing from a deployment. Or it might be greeting veterans on an honor flight here.
33: Members of Congress and White House officials honored the nation's law enforcement last week for National Police Week and Peace Officers Memorial Day. Finally, in news today, the EPA and the U.S. Army Corps of Engineers released the finalized cleanup plan in a second Record of Decision amendment for the contaminated groundwater plume associated with the former Cornhusker Army ammunition plant in Grand Island. The bioremediation treatment uses blackstrap molasses whey, vegetable oil, and corn steep will provide a source of carbon for bacteria to consume, producing an environment that will see the deterioration of contaminants in the groundwater. More news anytime, KRVN.com. I'm Alex Amakey.
0: Fox News, I'm John Saucier. President Trump threatening again to resume strikes on Iran unless they agree to a deal in the next few days. Speaking at the White House press briefing today, Vice President J.D. Vance believes Iran wants to make a deal.
2: But I will not say with confidence that we're going to reach a deal until we're actually signing a negotiated settlement here. And I think that it's ultimately up to the Iranians whether they are willing to meet us.
0: The Trump administration repeatedly has demanded Iran surrender its nuclear program. Senate Republicans speaking to reporters as they plan to bring forward the latest attempt in funding ICE and Border Patrol. Senate Majority Leader John Thune on the Republicans' plans.
3: This week we're going to vote on the Secure America Act, which is a piece of legislation that will fund ICE and CBP not only for this year, but through the entirety of the Trump administration.
0: Democrats have been resistant to these plans. They say immigration agencies need reforms. 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
0: With your check of the 880 weather watch, I'm Paul Perkins. Right now, temperatures in the low half of the 60s from high 80 into northern areas of Kansas. Currently up to 66, though, in Phillipsburg, 65 at Smith Center. Also sitting at 65 is Russell. Otherwise, we have some temperatures in the mid and upper 50s from Goodland into northeastern Colorado and the Nebraska Panhandle, and also in the Nebraska Sandhills from Thedford, Broken Bow, and Ord, and points to the north. In central Nebraska, skies becoming partly cloudy tonight. There is a slight chance of rain after midnight. Also, we could see some frost with lows in the mid to upper 30s and a northeast wind becoming light. Clouds tomorrow, 50% chance of rain. Highs tomorrow, cooler in the mid to upper 50s with those clouds and southeast winds at about 10. A 30 to 40% chance of rain for tomorrow night into Thursday. 70 to 80% chance of thunderstorms Thursday night through Friday, and still a 40% chance on Friday night. Highs for Thursday, right around 60. We'll be in the mid 60s for Friday, low 70s for highs on Saturday, low 80s for Sunday, then the mid to upper 80s for Memorial Day and next Tuesday. Lows cooling tonight to the mid 30s to the low 40s. And with that, we could see some patchy frost, especially to the north of I-80. Our highs tomorrow and Thursday staying in the mid 50s to the low 60s. Low pressure moving across the southern plains for rain and non-severe thunderstorms tomorrow through tomorrow night. Higher chances from I-80 into Kansas. Low pressure setting up on the western plains for additional rain and thunderstorm chances Thursday into Friday night. No severe weather expected. Through Saturday morning, total rainfall for locations of southwest and central Nebraska that are along and south of I-80. Also, western Kansas expected to range a half inch to an inch and a quarter. Lighter rain amounts of a trace to a half inch expected farther north and eastern Nebraska and over central and eastern Kansas. A little bit warmer on Friday with highs in the mid-60s to around 70. Expecting seasonal highs on Saturday in the 70s, then Sunday through next Tuesday, including Memorial Day, expecting those highs across the region to warm into the 80s. In Nebraska, slight chance of rain west and central after midnight tonight, lows of 35 to 40. Partly cloudy in the east tomorrow, clouds with a chance of rain in the west and central. Highs tomorrow mostly in the mid to upper 50s, low 60s in the Panhandle. Statewide chance of rain or thunderstorms tomorrow night through the day on Thursday. Thursday highs mainly in the upper 50s to the low 60s, mid to upper 60s in the Panhandle. Northwest and north central Kansas, a 40% chance of rain for the northwest tonight after midnight. Lows tonight right around 40. Clouds tomorrow through Thursday, 30 to 40% chance of rain tomorrow. Highs right around 60. A 60 to 70% chance of thunderstorms tomorrow night. 50 to 60% chance on Thursday. And Thursday's highs in low 60s. 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A calm wind, sunny skies, and 62. Closing cash grains next.
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9: 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I'm Carla Whittington joining you here on the Rural Radio Network. It's time now for a look at the local cash grain bids for Tuesday, May 19th. Note that the wheat prices have not changed since yesterday, Monday, May 18th. Starting with Ag Valley Co-op Edison, corn $4.20, beans $10.99, wheat $6.28. 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North Platte corn $4.30, beans $10.94, wheat $6.23. Cap Ethanol in Minden, corn $4.50, Kappa Grain in Elm Creek, corn $4.30, beans $11.39. Country Partners Gothenburg, corn $4.31, beans $11.24, wheat $6.18. 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Nebraska corn processing in Cambridge, corn is at $4.40, and CHS Loomis, corn $4.25, beans $11.29. 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

That time is coming soon. County Fair Time, Chris Ledoux here on 880 KRVN. 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

0: Going to San Antonio in a whistling and good mood. There is Charlie Pride here on 880 KRVN. We got your chance to win a sizable jackpot into triple digit territory once again. $132 for Monogram Money Jackpot in just a minute.
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0: And this Monogram Money on KRVN is sponsored by the Housing Authority of Lexington and Blue Chip Hereford, spinning for $132 this afternoon here on 880 KRVN and Monogram Money. Let's get that wheel of spinning around. First initial this afternoon is going to land on a K, as in maybe Keith or Kathy. K, that first initial for $132 on Monogram Money. Second initial, and that one is going to be, looks like a T, as in Tim or Tanya, KT, as the first two initials for $132 on Monogram Money. And here we go with that final spin of the wheel on Monogram Money this afternoon. And that final spin does give us a D, as in Davis or Duncan. So we are looking for the initials KTD. K is in Kathy, T is in Tom, D is in Davis. If those are your three initials in that order, you now have 2 minutes to call me. Be the first on the line, 844-880-0880. That's 844-880-0880. For $132, we need the initials of K as in Kenneth. Make that K as in Kenneth, T as in Trinity, D as in Duncan, KTD.
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1: I guess Scott Foster will have to try and give away more money on Monogram Money tomorrow morning. $140.80 is what he'll be spending for. 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
5: Game one of the Eastern Conference Finals in the NBA playoffs is tonight. Cavs and Knicks, 8 o'clock Eastern time from Madison Square Garden. OG Anunoby is probable for the Knicks as he's been dealing with a hamstring strain. Michigan forward Merez Johnson Jr. will keep his name in the 2026 NBA draft, while former St. John's star RJ Lewis, who spent last year in the G League, has signed on to play for LSU. Lewis is not eligible yet to return to play in college as he signed a two-way deal in the NBA last season. The Vegas Golden Knights lost their appeal of the fines and stripping of draft picks for not following media rules during the Stanley Cup playoffs. Vegas faces Colorado in game one of the West Finals starting tomorrow. Chiefs wide receiver Rashee Rice will serve 30 days in jail for violating his probation after testing positive for marijuana. That means Rice will miss OTAs and a mandatory minicamp. The Atlanta Braves place catcher Drake Baldwin on the 10-day IL with an oblique strain. Braves and Marlins about to get underway from Miami.
6: This is the Nebraska Soybean Report, your update on research, demand, and innovation powered by Nebraska soybean farmers and their checkoff. Ray Lindhorst farms near Lindsay and serves on the Nebraska Soybean Board and talked about conditions and challenges that growers are up against right now.
7: Guys are waiting for rain. Some guys even irrigating just to soften the ground so they can plant. We've had issues with phosphates, fertilizers. Guys are cutting back because of the price. Chemical-wise, pricing hasn't been too bad, but it's the nitrogen is awful high, and I've just gotten some quotes from some brokers that phosphate for this fall is going to be awful high. We're talking $800-$900 at NOLA and Tulsa, and then we still got to truck it up here yet. So phosphates probably are going to be awful high this fall, which we was hoping to maybe that price would fall back a little bit, but I don't think that's going to happen the way it sounds. And issues with China, we was hoping maybe that something would come out of the summit, but I don't think we're going to have much good news come out of that either, because last couple of days they've really hit the grain prices. Corn and beans are both down again, and China don't sound like they want to buy corn from us.
6: And when it comes to the growing season and what conditions may look like now that planting is pretty much wrapped up across the state.
7: Well, I think this disease pressure is going to be just as bad this year as last year, even without rain. White mold might not be an issue because of the lack of rain, I guess, coming in here. But about the only issue we got is lack of rain right now and there. And hopefully southern rust don't come up like it did last year. That bothered a lot of guys. I guess time will tell.
6: That again, Ray Lindhorst, who farms up near Lindsay, Nebraska, joining us for this week's Nebraska Soybean Report. I'm Alex Makovica reporting.
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9: Maria Castlin, a student at Kearney High School, has been selected for the prestigious My Life in Nebraska exhibit at the Governor's Residence in Lincoln. Maria's piece was chosen through the Scholastic Art exhibit by a distinguished jury representing the Nebraska Arts Council, Gallery 1516, and the Omaha Public Schools Arts Department. Her artwork was recognized for its exceptional technical skill and original artistic expression. The My Life in Nebraska exhibit will be displayed at the Governor's Residence through August 1st. The U.S. Environmental Protection Agency and the U.S. Army Corps of Engineers released the finalized cleanup plan in a second record of decision amendment for the contaminated groundwater plume associated with the former Cornhusker Army ammunition plant in Grand Island, Nebraska. The cleanup plan, which is also called an amended remedy, is based on the remedial investigation and feasibility study conducted by USACA. You can find all the details online at KRVN.com. And Memorial Day is next week, and lawmakers are preparing to honor the troops. Delivering remarks from the Senate floor, Senate Majority Leader John Thune of South Dakota calls it a privilege to be able to engage with America's service members.
10: Talking to airmen about recent B-1 or MQ-9 combat operations or the fast-approaching B-21 mission. It might be welcoming home South Dakota National Guard troops for the or our 114th Fighter Wing from a deployment. Or it might be greeting veterans on an honor flight here.
9: Members of Congress and White House officials honored the nation's law enforcement last week for National Police Week and Peace Officers Memorial Day. Reporting for KRVN News, I'm John Willis.
8: Huskers, Lopers, high school sports. 880 KRVN Lexington, K259 DL Burwell, and K253 CS Grand Island.
11: They did not die in vain. I'm Lisa Brady, Fox News. That message from police in San Diego paying tribute to the three people killed in a mosque shooting yesterday.
12: Without question, there would have been many more fatalities yesterday.
11: Police Chief Scott Wall says a security guard had a gun battle with the two teen suspects who were drawn outside by two other men who were also killed before the teens killed themselves. The FBI says the suspects met online, used guns belonging to a parent, and left a manifesto against a wide range of races and religions. The vice president is defending the anti-weaponization fund being created by the Justice Department.
13: A $1.7 billion Justice Department fund is intended to compensate any American who believes they were unfairly prosecuted during the Biden administration.
14: If Hunter Biden wants to apply for this particular fund, he is welcome to.
13: Vice President J.D. Vance pushing back on accusations. The compensation fund will provide taxpayer money to friends and allies of President Trump.
14: I think that what we're going to see, hopefully, is the entire country, led by this Department of Justice, turning the page on the lawfare.
13: Asked about potential payments for individuals convicted of assaulting law enforcement during the January 6th riot, Vance says each application will be judged case by case.
11: Fox's Jared Halpern at the White House. That fund, part of settling a Trump lawsuit against the IRS over leaked tax returns. A document on the DOJ website says the deal also includes dropping current tax claims against the president, his sons, and the Trump Organization. Senate Minority Leader Chuck Schumer accusing the president of corruption.
15: Trump could care less that the Americans are struggling to put food on the table and pay higher prices at the pump.
11: President Trump says prices will drop when the conflict ends.
16: They will never have a nuclear weapon. Not going to happen. And probably that's going to be very soon.
11: He says renewed strikes are on hold only temporarily for negotiations. 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
11: The CDC says 18 people who were on a cruise ship hit by a deadly hantavirus outbreak will remain quarantined through the end of the

0: You the very best. Run hard, compete strong, and know your family, friends, and community are cheering you on every step of the way. Congratulations and good luck at State Track.
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2: Well, the Watch on KRVN is sponsored by the KRVN Beef Boosters, including Mike Sitsangus of Burwell, Swanson Cattle Company of Oxford, Apex Cattle Company of Dennebrog, and Hunt Limousine Ranch of Oxford. A lot of our temperatures right now in the low to mid-60s, those mid-60s mostly over northern areas of Kansas, including up to 64 right now, all the way from Overland, Kansas to around Smith Center, up to 65 right now in the Atwood, Kansas area. Temperatures right now in the upper 50s from Thedford into north central Nebraska and also to around the Albion area. In central Nebraska, skies becoming partly cloudy tonight. Slight chance of rain after midnight. Also could see some frost with lows tonight in the mid to upper 30s as northeast winds become light. Cloudy skies tomorrow, 50% chance of rain. Highs in the mid to upper 50s and a southeast wind tomorrow right around 10. 30 to 40% chance of rain for tomorrow night into Thursday. That goes up to a 70% chance of thunderstorms Thursday night into Friday. 40% for Friday night still. Highs on Thursday, still staying on the cool side for this time of year, right around 60, mid-60s for Friday. Seasonal day with highs in the low 70s on Saturday, low 80s for Monday, or make that Sunday, then the mid to upper 80s for Memorial Day and also next Tuesday. Lows cooling off tonight to the mid-30s to the low 40s. Could see some patchy frost, especially if you're to the north of I-80. Our highs tomorrow and Thursday in the mid-50s to the low 60s. Low pressure moving across the plains, and we could see some rain and non-severe thunderstorms tomorrow into tomorrow night. Higher chances from I-80 into Kansas. Also watching low pressure set up on the western plains for additional rain and thunderstorm chances Thursday into Friday night. No severe weather expected through Saturday morning. Expecting total rainfall for locations of southwest and central Nebraska that are along and south of I-80 and western Kansas to range a half inch to an inch and a quarter. Lighter rain amounts of a trace to a half inch farther north and east to Nebraska and over central and eastern Kansas. Highs in the mid-60s to around 70 on Friday, but we're into the 80s for Sunday into next Tuesday. At KRVN, sunny in 62. Livestock market update next. 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
5: 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I'm Chad Moyer. 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Cash cattle country has been very quiet here today. No bids, no asking prices evident yet. We'll wait for that till later in the week. Just a handful of trades have been reported in Iowa today. A few sales at 262 and a half on a live basis. But again, it's just a handful here and there. Nothing to really call it any sort of a trend for the week. Box beef cutouts for today. Choice did end 361 higher at 395.75. Selects were up 335 at 393.58. Choice select spread was $2.17. Total load count today was 81. USDA reports last week in Nebraska, the live steer average was 263.72. the live heifer average, 262.83. Dress steer average, 411.38. Dressed heifer average, 413.51. Preliminary data from last week, live weights, 1468, down 3 pounds from the week before. Dressed weights at 900, down a pound from last week. Over the hog trade today, Iowa, Minnesota, the average 94.92, down 52 cents. Western Corn Belt down 51, 94.93. Pork cutouts, loins down 369, bellies were down 524, hams were down 5, ribs did end 524 higher. Overall carcass value 148, down 96.88. Total load count today 409. At the terminals, barrels and gilts dollar lower at 66, sows were steady at 56-62. USDA preliminary data from last week, live weights on the hogs 292, dress 218, both were down a pound from the week before. 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

First Tree Drive, your chance to win three big prizes this summer. 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We'll see you there at 6 until 8.

Here's Leon Everett. Number one hint for him and the hurricane here on 880 KRVN. 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That is coming up at Eamon Park in Gothenburg, sponsored by the Gothenburg Chamber of Commerce Ed Committee. 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I know.

0: 54. And in the bond market, 10-year Treasury yields are trading higher at 4.66%. In commodity markets, the spot price of gold was down $72.60 to $4,485.40, and the price of crude oil was flat at $104.40. In stocks of local interest, Beck and Dickinson, $146.95, up $4.60. Berkshire B, $480.46, down $7.92. Deere & Company, $558.07, down $6.42. Union Pacific, $271.56, down $3.57. Johnson & Johnson, $230, up $1.08. PepsiCo, $150.37, up $1.31. Walmart, $134.20, up 86 cents. Procter & Gamble, $141.30, down $1.09. Tyson Foods, $66.16, down 52 cents. Wells Fargo, $74.55, up 18 cents. Verizon, $47.74, up 98 cents. Buckle, $47.89, down 19 cents. Kinder Morgan, $34.31, up 53 cents. This has been today's Financial Market Report, brought to you on behalf of Edward Jones, member SIPC, and Garth Mins and Keenan Krimke, serving individual investors with personalized attention and long-term financial advice at 1308 North Adams Street in Lexington. If you would like additional information, please contact our branch office at 308-324-9043. 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
2: Fox News, I'm Tom Bergotti. Police are investigating yesterday's deadly shooting at a San Diego mosque as a hate crime. Authorities are crediting a security guard for saving the lives of over 100 children inside. He was killed. And San Diego Police Chief Scott Wall says two bystanders who intervened were shot dead after they were cornered by the attackers in the parking lot.
3: They were unfortunately unable to flee.
2: The two shooters later died of self-inflicted gunshot wounds. President Trump is still holding off on additional strikes on Iran, saying a deal to end the war is close. Senate Minority Leader Chuck Schumer isn't buying it.
4: Senate Republicans need to be honest with themselves. Trump is no closer to ending this war, and all the while Americans are struggling under skyrocketing costs, and our troops remain in harm's way.
2: Trump says in order for a peace deal to hold, Iran must give up its nuclear program. 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
11: It's time now for a check of your 880 Weather Watch. I'm Paul Perkins in the Weather Center. A lot of our temperatures right now just generally in the low 60s. Some temperatures still in the mid and upper 50s from Valentine into northeastern areas of Nebraska, including as far south as to around the Omaha area and also down to around Falls City. Otherwise, from Lincoln and Beatrice into southwest Nebraska, into much of the Sand Hills, those low 60s, mid and upper 60s over

0: of central Kansas, especially from around the Phillipsburg and Smith Center area down to around Hayes and Russell. Mid and upper 50s as you go into the Nebraska Panhandle and northeastern Colorado. Low 60s for far northeastern Colorado and into northwest Kansas. Central Nebraska forecast, we will see some clouds roll in for tonight. There is a slight chance of rain after midnight. Also, possibility of some frost with lows tonight in the mid to upper 30s, the northeast wind becoming light. 50% chance of rain tomorrow. Otherwise, a cloudy sky and highs in the mid to upper 50s and southeast winds at 10. 30 to 40% chance of rain tomorrow night into Thursday. Then a 70 to 80% chance of rain and thunderstorms Thursday night into Friday. Still at a 40% chance for Friday night. Highs on Thursday ran around 60. We'll be in the mid 60s on Friday. Low 70s for Saturday. Low 80s on Sunday. Mid to upper 80s expected for Memorial Day and next Tuesday. In Nebraska tonight, a slight chance of rain in the west and central after midnight, a low of 35 to 40. Partly cloudy in the east tomorrow. Otherwise, in the west and central, cloudy skies and a chance of rain. Highs tomorrow mostly in the mid to upper 50s, low 60s towards the Panhandle. Statewide chance of rain or thunderstorms tomorrow night through Thursday. Highs on Thursday, mainly in the upper 50s to the low 60s, but mid to upper 60s expected in the Panhandle. Northwest and north central Kansas, tonight a 40% chance of rain in the northwest after midnight, a low in the upper 30s to the low 40s. Clouds for tomorrow through Thursday, 30 to 40% chance of rain tomorrow, a high in the upper 50s to the low 60s. 60 to 70% chance of thunderstorms in northwest and north central Kansas tomorrow night, still at a 50 to 60% chance on Thursday, and highs on Thursday in the low 60s. Northeast Colorado, 50% chance of rain tonight, mostly after midnight, a low right around 40. Clouds for tomorrow through Thursday, 70% chance of a thunderstorm tomorrow, highs in the mid to upper 50s, a 30% chance of rain and thunderstorms tomorrow evening, and also during the day Thursday, breezy Thursday, highs ranging 58 to 65. A little bit of light rain trying to get kicked up over mainly northern areas of Colorado, just in the north of Sterling. Right now at KRVN, we have a north wind at 7, gusts to 16, some partly cloudy skies, humidity at 37% with the dew point at 37, temperature of 63. Auction time up next.
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7: 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In the pair division, the Brule Canyon Ranch, 175 Angus black white face red and red white face cows with calves at side. They'll be short-term cows and tagged to match. My Cattle Company, Kate and Lacey Yates, 80 head of red Angus and a few red white face short-term cows with Eaton Charlet sired calves at side. Here's Justin and Rhett Shrewsbury, 48 head of red Angus cows with calves at side. They'll be short-term cows. MT Livestock, 42 head of Angus short, solid, and short-term cows with calves at side. Robert and Kate Benjamin, 35 semi-Angus cross, 9-year-old to 12-year-old cows with calves at side. Dusty Paxton, 35 head of Hereford heifers with their very first calf at side. They'll be tagged to match. Scott Anderson, 18 head of Angus, 5 and 6-year-old cows with calves at side. Galen Bartling, 14 Angus and black white face cows with black white face calves at side. They'll be 7 to 9-year-old cows. Logan Bartling, 10 head of Hereford cows with black white face calves at side. They'll all be 8-year-old cows. And Rod Thayer, 9 head of black and black white face cows with calves at side. They'll be short term. All this and many more valued consignments this Wednesday, May the 20th. For more information, go to OgallalaLive.com.
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He's Ronnie Millsap on 880 KRVN. The Arapaho Alumni Banquet is coming up this Saturday night. All starts with the social hour at 4:30 on Saturday. Even have two comedians. All the details, including the link to get those tickets lined up for the Arapaho Alumni Banquet. Events tab, krvn.com.

Never been a problem. Having too much fun. There is Daryl Singletary here on 880 KRVN. You could own a piece of the Statue of Liberty. Yes, it is legal. We'll let you know how. Also, how much it will cost. It will cost you a pretty penny. That's coming up next. Here's Ricky Skaggs.

0: Ricky Skaggs, 880-KRVN. Coming up, we do have the latest from the KRVN News Center. How would you like to have a piece of the Statue of Liberty? It is legal. You can buy a tiny piece of the Statue of Liberty. A Rhode Island company bought some of the scrap copper that was removed during the statue's last restoration about 40 years ago. They turned those bits into minted coins, and they are selling them. It is a hefty price, $250 each. So $250 each for these minted coins, a piece of the Statue of Liberty. Of course, just in time for America's 250th birthday. If you'd like to find out more information, you could go to their website, reallibertycopper.com. 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
2: Breaking news in the world of soccer as Arsenal are your Premier League champions for the 2025-26 season after Man City played even at one apiece with AFC Bournemouth. Man City needed a win to keep their hopes alive from topping the Gunners. Instead, Arsenal wins the crown this season. Southampton's been kicked out of their championship playoff match to get into the Premier League after they were busted for spying. Southampton will be replaced by the team that they beat in the first playoff round, Middlesbrough. Tonight, game one of the Eastern Conference Finals as the Cavs and Knicks playing at Madison Square Garden. It's at 8 o'clock Eastern time. The Vegas Golden Knights lost their appeal of the fines and stripping of draft picks for not following media rules. They face Colorado in game one of the West Finals tomorrow. And Kansas City Chiefs wide receiver Rashee Rice will serve 30 days in jail for violating his probation after he tested positive for marijuana. Rice will not be out until mid-June, meaning he will miss OTAs and a mandatory minicamp.
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6: A 61-year-old Hortville man is dead following a single vehicle rollover crash in Hamilton County. According to Jeremy McCoy with the Hamilton County Sheriff's Office, deputies were called at about 10:42 a.m. on May 17th. To the intersection of County Road T and Highway 66, where a vehicle had left the roadway and rolled. Authorities say that Reginald Spence, a passenger in the vehicle, suffered fatal injuries in the crash. The vehicle was being driven by a 15-year-old at the time. Emergency crews from multiple agencies responded, and both individuals were taken to Merrick Medical Center in Central City, where Spence was pronounced dead. Jeremy McCoy says the investigation remains ongoing as officials continue to determine the circumstances surrounding the crash. During the month of April, 11 people were killed in traffic crashes on Nebraska roads, according to data collected by the Nebraska Department of Transportation. The 11 fatalities occurred in 10 fatal crashes. 9 of the fatalities happened in rural areas. There were 0 fatalities on Interstate 80, 7 on other highways, and 4 on local roads. One of the fatalities was a motorcyclist. Oconto Volunteer Fire Department's Blowing the Doors Off Barbecue is Saturday, June 6th, with gates opening at 5 p.m., and all-you-can-eat barbecue, raffle drawings, and auction, and live entertainment. Longtime department member and event organizer Neil Hendricks gives this year's live entertainment.
7: 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They are a local group which has been here, supported us year after year. 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They are sponsoring our headline entertainment this year, is Blacktop Pony. People may not have heard of them. They have been a opening act at the state fair numerous times.
6: Tickets can be purchased ahead of time for $20 by scanning the QR code on the event flyer on the Blowing the Doors Off Barbecue Facebook page or at the gate for $25. Children ages 5 to 12 get in for $10. Reporting for KRVN News, I'm John Willis.
1: 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And K253 CS Grand Island.
8: Holding back for now, I'm Tom Graham, Fox News. President Trump once again pulling back on a threat and holding off on fresh military attacks on Iran, allowing more time for negotiations.
9: The president's planned strikes on Iran for today were called off. His Arab partners say a nuclear deal could be close.
10: We may have to give him another big hit. I'm not sure yet. You'll know very soon.
9: President Trump speaking with reporters outside the White House, where construction is underway for a new ballroom in East Wing.
10: I think it's going to be potentially the most beautiful building in all of Washington.
9: Congress is considering a $1 billion budget request from the Secret Service as part of the East Wing construction. President Trump says funding for the actual ballroom is coming from private donations. At the White House, Jared Halpern, Fox News.
8: The Trump administration is asking for a 13% increase in the Justice Department's budget.
11: This underscores our department's renewed focus on reducing violent crime, combating the fentanyl crisis, strengthening border and immigration enforcement, expanding fraud prevention, and ensuring our law enforcement agencies have the resources they need.
8: Acting Attorney General Todd Blanche speaking before the Senate Appropriations Subcommittee. President Trump is wading into several primary races. He's now throwing his support behind GOP Texas Attorney General Ken Paxton, who's running against Republican incumbent Senator John Cornyn. Vice President J.D. Vance reacting.
12: I've known John Cornyn for a long time, but unfortunately, you know, when it really counted, Ken Paxton was there for the country, was there for the president, and that's why he ultimately earned the president's endorsement.
8: Following the president's endorsement, Senator Cornyn said Paxton would be a, quote, weak nominee. On Wall Street, stocks finishing in the red. The Dow falling 322 points, the NASDAQ off 220, while the S&P 500 dipped about 49 points. 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
8: President Trump speaking outside a construction zone for his planned White House ballroom, saying the roof will be sturdy enough for military forces to keep a watch on events.
10: The roof is dead flat with absolutely nothing but strength on it. It's very strong steel. It's drone-proof, and it's meant for our military to be able to stay on it.
8: President Trump also claims the project will be tax-free and will be fully paid for by himself and donors. The Republicans have sought roughly $1 billion in taxpayer money related to the security needs for the project. Many Democrats are fuming over the planned ballroom for various reasons. Some critics of the president, let's say, he's building an eyesore at the historic White House site. Now, there's a call for a college sports boycott in states accused of trying to restrict black voting rights.
16: The NAACP is asking top black basketball and football recruits to avoid public universities in states with redrawn or proposed congressional maps that are expected to weaken black voting representation. And it's asking fans to stop supporting those schools financially with ticket and merchandise purchases. The civil rights organization's Out of Bounds campaign targets 8 states. Tennessee, Louisiana, Alabama, Florida, Mississippi, South Carolina, Texas, and Georgia. It also suggests that current black athletes at those schools consider transferring. NAACP President Derek Johnson says black athletes should not be asked to generate wealth, prestige, and power for state institutions while those same states strip political power from black communities. Chris Foster, Fox News.
8: More than 17,000 people in California facing evacuation orders as the so-called Sandy Fire threatens suburban homes in Simi Valley, northwest of Los Angeles. Wildfire consuming more than 2 square miles of dry brush with zero containment. The fire remains under investigation. Evacuation orders, warnings staying in place for several neighborhoods. And speaking of Mother Nature, severe weather threatening a large swath of the country today from Texas to New England. Extreme conditions Monday, unleashing powerful wind gusts and tornadoes in Kansas and Nebraska. I'm Tom Graham, and this is Fox News.
17: So many people suffer from neuropathy, like George Sandeman from Clay Center did.
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19: Hi, this is Gordon Deal. 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More Republicans are growing anxious about the midterms after the latest poll numbers for President Trump. Will redistricting efforts even help? Also, with worker productivity on the rise thanks to AI, hear how immigration and artificial intelligence could help control the national debt. And is the financial advice from your AI chatbot worth embracing? Wednesday on This Morning, America's First News.
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0: 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Most of us with temperatures right now in the low 60s, but we do have some mid-60s from about the Atwood, Kansas, and Colby, Kansas area on over to about Smith Center down to around Russell, Kansas, including up to 67 on the temperature right now in Russell. Otherwise, the mid and upper 50s, Valentine into northeastern areas of Nebraska, and also back towards the Panhandle, and also much of northern Colorado. A little bit of light rain is trying to get going, but it's very spotty, maybe at best some sprinkles just to the south of Chapel in the southern Panhandle, and also to the south of Fort Morgan in Colorado. In central Nebraska, we will see an increase in cloud covers tonight. Partly cloudy skies, a slight chance of rain after midnight. Also could see some frost with lows tonight in the mid to upper 30s. Northeast winds tonight becoming light. Cloudy skies tomorrow, 50% chance of rain. Highs in the mid to upper 50s. Southeast winds at about 10. 30 to 40% chance of rain tomorrow night through Thursday. Then we have a 70 to 80% chance of thunderstorms for Thursday night into Friday. Still a 40% chance for Friday night. Highs for Thursday right around 60, mid-60s expected on Friday, low 70s Saturday, low 80s on Sunday, then the mid-upper 80s for central Nebraska highs for Memorial Day and next Tuesday. High pressure continuing to move overhead for lighter winds tonight. Lows going into the mid-30s to the low 40s tonight. Could be some patchy frost, especially if you're north of I-80. Highs through highs tomorrow and Thursday, staying in the mid-50s to the low-60s. We will see low pressure across the plains with rain and non-severe thunderstorms tomorrow into Thursday morning. Higher chances from I-80 into Kansas. Late Thursday night into Friday, another wave of low pressure crossing the northern plains, bringing more widespread chances of rain and thunderstorms. And once again, no severe weather expected, so some good rains and none of the bad stuff. Through Saturday morning, expected total rainfall for locations of southwest and central Nebraska that are along and south of I-80 and western Kansas to range right around a half inch to an inch and a quarter. Lighter rain amounts of a trace to a half inch farther north and east in Nebraska and over central and eastern Kansas. A little warmer on Friday, highs in the mid-60s to around 70. Seasonal on Saturday, highs in the low to mid-70s. A warm front and ridge of high pressure boosting our highs for Sunday through next Tuesday into the 80s. A low pressure trough may trigger a few thunderstorms for west central Nebraska to northwest Kansas and points to the west by next Tuesday. In Nebraska tonight, a slight chance of rain in the west and central after midnight. Lows tonight at 35 to 40. Partly cloudy in the east tomorrow. Cloudy otherwise, a chance of rain in the west and central. Highs mostly in the mid to upper 50s. Low 60s in the panhandle. Statewide chance of rain or thunderstorms tomorrow night through Thursday. Highs on Thursday mainly in the upper 50s to the low 60s. Mid to upper 60s in the panhandle. Northwest and north central Kansas tonight, a 40% chance of rain in the northwest after midnight. Lows in the upper 30s to the low 40s. Clouds for tomorrow through Thursday. For tomorrow, a 30 to 40% chance of rain. Highs in the upper 50s to the low 60s. A 60 to 70% chance of thunderstorms tomorrow night. Still a 50 to 60% chance on Thursday. And highs on Thursday in the low 60s. Northeast Colorado, 50% chance of rain tonight, mostly though after midnight, a low around 40. Clouds for tomorrow through Thursday, 70% chance of a thunderstorm tomorrow. High is in the mid to upper 50s, 30% chance of rain and thunderstorms tomorrow evening. And then again on Thursday, breezy Thursday and highs of 58 to 65. At KRVN, starting to see a little more of that cloud cover take hold. Humidity at 37%. Right now, KRVN, a current temperature of 64. KRVN this evening up next. 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
5: 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SEC registration does not imply a certain level of skill, training, or ability.
0: Welcome to KRVN this evening. Today is National May Ray Day. May Ray Day. Encouraging us to get outdoors, soak up those May rays of spring sunshine. Also enjoying that warmer weather before the full heat of summer really kicks in. Malcolm X Day, honoring the legacy of the civil rights leader who came from a background of poverty, family disruption, and criminal activity. Malcolm X becoming a prominent figure during the civil rights movement until his assassination in 1965. Malcolm X, born this day in 1925 in Omaha. At dessert, it's National Devil's Food Cake Day. Celebrity birthdays today, including country singer Lainey Wilson is 34, rocker Pete Townsend of The Who, 81, the original host of Good Morning America, David Hartman today, turning 91, also actress, model, and singer Grace Jones. She was in the James Bond movie A Few to a Kill, turning 78.
2: For KRVN News, I'm Alex Hamaki. The Nebraska Public Service Commission has approved a proposed merger between Black Hills Corporation and Northwestern Energy Group. It makes Nebraska the first state to sign off on the deal. The commission says that state law requires a transaction to serve the public interest and not harm customers. Regulators have reviewed testimony, filings, and evidence before approving the merger, which now awaits decisions from regulators in Montana, South Dakota, and federal agencies. Commission leaders say the approval includes several protections for Nebraska customers, including temporary limits on rate increases, restrictions on recovering merger costs from ratepayers, and ongoing oversight through safety and service reporting. The agreement also includes workforce and contracting provisions tied to safety and fair labor practices. Officials say the merger is not expected to change day-to-day services for roughly 350,000 customers, and the deal is anticipated to close in the second half of 2026, pending final approval. Federal environmental officials have finalized a new plan to clean up contaminated groundwater at the former Cornhusker Army munition plant near Grand Island. The U.S. Environmental Protection Agency and the U.S. Army Corps of Engineers announced that the updated remedy replaces an earlier extraction system with a bioremediation approach. It uses naturally occurring bacteria to break down pollutants more quickly. The plan follows years of study and a public comment period held in early 2025. Under the new approach, substances like molasses whey, vegetable oil, and corn steep will be added to the groundwater to stimulate bacteria that will naturally degrade contaminants. Officials say the updated method is expected to speed up cleanup, reduce costs, and restore the aquifer for unrestricted future use while protecting public health. The Cornhusker Army Ammunition Plant is a 12,000-acre former World War II munitions facility, and it's faced groundwater contamination for decades due to past disposal practices. Cleanup efforts will continue under state and federal oversight. State environmental officials are also launching weekly water testing at public lakes across Nebraska. The Nebraska Department of Water, Energy, and Environment says that crews will collect samples at more than 50 recreational lakes through mid-September. Testing will focus on harmful algae blooms and E. coli bacteria. Officials say health alerts will be issued if toxin levels rise above state safety thresholds. Samples are typically collected on Mondays. Results are released later in the week as part of the state's ongoing effort to keep swimmers informed and safe. Finally in news, the Blowin' Off the Doors Barbecue in Oconto is Saturday, June 6th. Gates open at 5 p.m. with all-you-can-eat barbecue, live entertainment, and raffle drawings, all to benefit the Oconto Volunteer Fire Department. Live entertainment for this year's event is South Loop Sunrise from 5 to 8 p.m. Blacktop Pony takes the stage at 8. This year's raffle drawing items include a grill, a Henry Golden Boy 22 rifle, and gift certificates. Tickets can be purchased in advance for $20 or $25 at the gate at the day of the event. More news online at KRVN.com, including a trip to China for Nebraska Senator Deb Fischer. For KRVN News, I'm Alex Hamaki.
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0: The Ag Secretary today providing updates on federal efforts to expand domestic fertilizer production. Here's Rod Main with more.
7: An update on efforts to expand domestic fertilizer production, short-term and long, at USDA headquarters Tuesday.
9: The Blue Point project in Louisiana. Within 45 days, we should see permitting wrapped up on this project to build a $3.7 billion ammonia plant, which, when opened, will become the world's largest ammonia plant.
7: Agriculture Secretary Brooke Rollins, joined by other cabinet and congressional members, also announced the resumption of USDA's fertilizer production expansion program, expediting projects previously stalled by regulations.
9: I think that this is a really important long-term step, but we're taking these steps immediately to get to the goal of reshoring all fertilizer to our country.
7: A future action, now under congressional consideration, a USDA input economist that would lead a team heading department efforts in fertilizer market transparency. I'm Rod Bain reporting for the U.S. Department of Agriculture in Washington, D.C.
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23: Hey, thanks, Paul. After recording a school record 23 conference wins this season, the Nebraska baseball program was well represented in the Big Ten's postseason awards announced today. Senior Dylan Carey was named the Big Ten Defensive Player of the Year, while Drew Grigo was recognized as the Big Ten Freshman of the Year. Carey was joined by all Big Ten first team by Carson Yasha, Jayshon Unger, Case Anderson, Mac Moyer, and Grigo were selected to the all-Big Ten second team. Grigo and Jeter Worthy were named to the all-freshman team, and Carey and Moyer landed on the all-defensive team. 12th-seeded Michigan State upset the 5th-seeded Purdue Boilermakers 8-4 in the opening game of the Big Ten tournament today in Omaha. That was followed up by 8th-seeded Iowa beating 9th-seeded Illinois 10-6 later in the day. Nebraska softball had a pair of selections on Softball America's All-American list. Jordy Fromm was named a first-team selection, while Alexis Jensen was selected to the all-freshman team. The NSAA State Track Championships begin tomorrow, and Cozad will be well represented this week. Head coach Jacob Brummer hopes experience helps.
24: If we get some chance to redo some damage down there, between Bryson, Shaden, and Ollie all have all been down there before and have all been returning state medalists. So because Bryson medaled in the 100 and the 4x1 last year, Shay in the long jump in the 4x1, and Ollie in that 4x1. Hoping we can go back down and do some business, actually.
23: Class A and B begins things tomorrow at 9 a.m. The MIAA has announced its male and female finalists for the Ken B. Jones Award, which recognizes the association's top student athlete from the most recent academic year. UNK wrestler Crew Howard and volleyball star Peyton Neff were both selected as one of 5 finalists. Both Howard and Neff were finalists for the award last spring and recently repeated as UNK's Male and Female Student Athletes of the Year. Howard was the 285-pound national runner-up this past winter, earning the top scholar honor from the MIAA and NCAA, while Neff again garnered first-team All-American honors for the volleyball team. State baseball continuing in Omaha today in Class B. It was Gross Catholic beating Gretna East 12-4, and Seward beat Platte Valley 2-1 in an elimination game. Grand Island is taking on Papillion La Vista South in an elimination game tonight at 7. And another piece to the 2026-27 Nebraska men's basketball schedule has been set, as the Huskers will host St. Louis in a preseason exhibition on Friday, October 9th. The tip-off time will be set closer to tip-off, and tickets for the matchup will be included in 2026-27 season ticket and student ticket packages. That is a check of sports. For more, you can find that online at krvn.com. 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
15: 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Brushing up on his chemistry, he tried different oils and pigments, finally finding the perfect mix. Now his polish needed a name. 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Bill Ramsey was one smart bird. 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It really buffed up his bank account. With the Success Journal, I'm Chris Whitting.
26: Hey, John, why so glum?
27: I just got let go. 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
32: I'm Taylor Riggs, and this is the Fox Business Report.
33: The major averages ending lower as soaring bond yields and inflation worries weighed on investors. Oil prices are holding around six-week highs as inflation fears mount, with West Texas Intermediate crude settling at around $108 a barrel. The Magnificent Seven big-cap tech stocks were mostly lower, led by Amazon and Tesla. Apple was the only Mag 7 winner. Shares of NVIDIA fell for a third straight session and were down close to 1%. The AI darling reports earnings after the closing bell on Wednesday. Its results will test the AI demand story. The Dow down 322 points, the Nasdaq lower by 220, S&P 500 down 49. And shares of Cava Group are spiking after hours after the Mediterranean fast casual restaurant chain posted a double-digit increase in sales in its latest quarter. That's your Fox Business Report. I'm Hillary Barsky, invested in you.
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8: Fox News, I'm Tom Rigotti. Police are investigating yesterday's deadly shooting at a San Diego mosque as a hate crime. Authorities are crediting a security guard for saving the lives of over 100 children inside. He was killed. And San Diego Police Chief Scott Wall says two bystanders who intervened were shot dead after they were cornered by the attackers in the parking lot.
16: They were unfortunately unable to flee.
8: The two shooters later died of self-inflicted gunshot wounds. President Trump is still holding off on additional strikes on Iran, saying a deal to end the war is close. Senate Minority Leader Chuck Schumer isn't buying it.
17: Senate Republicans need to be honest with themselves. Trump is no closer to ending this war, and all the while Americans are struggling under skyrocketing costs, and our troops remain in harm's way.
8: Trump says in order for a peace deal to hold, Iran must give up its nuclear program. 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

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Paul Perkins in the KRVN studios that are powered by Lashley Land and Recreational Brokers. Most of us with temperatures right now in the low 60s, at least in Nebraska. Otherwise, we have temperatures in the mid-60s in much of Northwest and North Central areas of Kansas. Low 60s, though, from Concordia into the Northeast. Temperatures right now in the mid and upper 50s from Valentine into the northeastern part of Nebraska to around Omaha. Also mid and upper 50s in northeastern Colorado into the Nebraska Panhandle. A little bit of light rain trying to get going in Colorado right now, just to the south of Fort Morgan. Probably at best just some sprinkles. In central Nebraska, sky's becoming partly cloudy tonight. A slight chance of rain after midnight. Also some areas of frost with lows tonight in the mid to upper 30s. And northeast winds tonight becoming light. Cloudy skies tomorrow. A 50% chance of rain. Highs in the mid to upper 50s. A southeast wind at 10. 30 to 40% chance of rain tomorrow night through Thursday. 70 to 80% chance of thunderstorms Thursday night into Friday, and still holding on to a 40% chance for Friday night. Highs on Thursday right around 60, mid-60s expected on Friday, low 70s on Saturday, low 80s for Sunday, then the mid to upper 80s for Memorial Day and next Tuesday. Lows tonight cooling mostly into the mid-30s to the low 40s. Could see some patchy frost, especially to the north of I-80, and we do have more on a frost advisory here shortly. Highs for tomorrow and Thursday staying mostly in the mid-50s to the low 60s. Low pressure crossing the plains with rain and non-severe thunderstorm chances tomorrow into Thursday morning. Higher chances favoring from I-80 into Kansas. Late Thursday night into Friday night, another wave of low pressure crossing the northern plains, bringing more widespread chances of rain and thunderstorms. No severe weather once again expected through Saturday morning. Expecting total rainfall for locations of southwest and central Nebraska that are along and south of I-80 and western Kansas to range a half inch to an inch and a quarter. Lighter amounts of rain, a trace to a half inch expected farther north and east in Nebraska and over central and eastern Kansas. We will be a little bit warmer on Friday, highs in the mid-60s to around 70. Saturday, a seasonal day with highs in the low to mid-70s. A warm front and ridge of high pressure boosting our highs for Sunday into next Tuesday into the 80s. We'll see a low pressure trough possibly trigger a few thunderstorms for west central Nebraska to northwest Kansas and points to the west for next Tuesday. We do have a frost advisory for portions of central and northeastern areas of Nebraska tonight. This frost advisory area for locations along and north of the line from Loup City to St. Paul, Columbus, and Takema. Again, this frost advisory area along and north of the line from Loup City to St. Paul, Columbus, and Takema. Temperatures as low as 33 to 35, likely to result in frost forming. Here at KRVM.

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1: The King George Strait on 888-KRVN. We might know now why most of the world is right-handed, and actually has something to do more with our feet. Scientists at Oxford University now believe that essentially you are a right-handed person because our ancient ancestors figured out how to walk upright. That freed our hands to do some stuff other than knuckle dragging. That eventually hardwired a right side bias into our brains, also helping out everything from scissors to buttons and books. They're made to be used with our right hands. As for me, I just remember my parents saying, don't be using your left hand.
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0: Top 5 hit 1984 for Atlanta and sweet country music here on 880KRVN. 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

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We've got Sports Nightly coming up here shortly after Fox News and your weather forecast. 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

0: It'll be fun.
1: Love it. Love it. Maddie Fowler Burkhardt, a member of that 2013 World Women's College World Series team. So going to be here this weekend cheering on the Huskers. All right. Got to step aside for a break. More coming up right after this.
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